0: too. You'll hear it sometimes in NFL games if you watch, kind of like on Thursday nights. They call it a color splash game, where, for example, if it's like Kansas City and the Jets, would be all red against all green. It's almost what it's like here tonight. Here's the 1-2. Jelly chases a slider and swings and misses for strike three. Second strikeout of the night for Vin Timpanelli. And there's one down here in the top of the second inning. So that's going to bring up the DH tonight, Tanner Otremba. Tanner's batting .224, 8 home runs, and he's driven in 29. Otremba last night went 1-for-3 with a double, scored a run, and he drove in a run with a sacrifice fly. Otremba currently on a 4-game on-base streak. First pitch is a slider that is in there for a strike. 2-1, the Salt Dogs with the lead. Solo home runs by Nick Shumpert and Kerry Arboleda. Have scratched across those two runs up on the board. Here's the 0-1. Slider that is outside. The count evens. It's now 1-1. Callan Halverson awaiting next. Lakin is in search of its fourth straight victory if they can get a W tonight. Here's the 1-1. Otremba hits a bouncing ball to third. It'll be backhanded by Weiss. He'll throw it across in time. Nice play. Cooper Weiss kind of backed up, and he planted his throwing hand back behind him to backhand that ball, which was about chin high. And then he popped up and made an accurate throw to retire Otremba for the second out of the inning. So two down, and here's Lincoln's third baseman, Callan Halverson. Callan's batting .316, 5 homers, and he's driven in 35. Went 3-for-4 last night. First pitch is a slider on the outside corner, strike one. Halverson scored 2 runs last night and drove in a run, and he has hit safely in his last 3 ball games. No balls and 1 strike. Next pitch is swung on and missed for strike two. So the count, no balls and 2 strikes on Halverson, who will ask for time here for a moment. Jacob Morrow, the catcher, is on deck. 2-1, Lincoln with the lead. Salt Dogs winners last night, 9-5, and now Timpanelli wants a new baseball. So he'll receive that. All right. Timpanelli now ready. And the pitch. Halverson swings and hits it in the air. Left center field. Floating on over from center. It'll be Bilecki. He makes the catch. And that is going to do it for the Salt Dogs in the second. But Lincoln recaptures the lead on the solo home run by Kerry Arboleda. 1 run, 1 hit, no errors, nobody left. After ending in a half, Lincoln leads Kane County 2-1. More in a moment on KFOR and online at KFORnow.com.
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0: Back inside the visiting Corona Extra broadcast booth at Northwestern Medicine Field in Geneva, Illinois, I'm Rich Ray. Ryan Swanigan back at our KFOR studios in Lincoln. We're going to go to the bottom of the second inning where the Salt Dogs lead the King County Cougars 2-1. Lincoln has homered in each inning. Nick Shumpert with a solo homer off the scoreboard in the first inning. Kerry Arboleda with a solo home run to be lead off the top of the second to left field in the second. So it is a 2-1 Salt Dogs lead. And King County will bring their 7, 8, 9 batters to the plate. Sam Dexter, Cooper Weiss, and George Bilecki. Dexter batting .285, 6 homers. He's driven in 32. The first pitch is on the outside corner for a strike. We've got no balls and one strike here to Sam Dexter. And not everybody really agreeing with the strike zone here with Mike Fichter, as this pitch is down and in. Now one ball and one strike to count. So Kim Feltz got called on a strike 3, and then a couple of King County Cougars received strikes that they didn't think were. This is going to be a foul ball off the end of the bat back behind home plate. You count now one ball and two strikes here on Sam Dexter. Dexter stands 5'11", 185 pounds. He's 32 years of age. And he's from Oakland, Maine. Played last year for Southern Maryland in the Blue Crabs. One ball and two strikes on Dexter. Here's the pitch. It's high outside. The count 2-2. So the goal for Cam Dayton was the same goal it was to start last inning. Now let's keep the lead. Next pitch. Swung on and ripped toward left field. It's going to drop in front of Jairo Pomares, and that'll be a base hit. So Sam Dexter leads off the bottom of the second inning for the Cougars with a single to left. So that'll bring up third baseman Cooper Weiss. Weisstein's 5'11", 195, out of Fort Myers, Florida. He played for Gary Southshore earlier this season. And since he's joined the Cougars, he's batting .462. First pitch from Dayton. High and outside, ball one. This is his 17th plate appearance for the Cougars. No homers. He's driven in 4. 1-0 pitch to Weiss. Swing and a miss. At a changeup from Dayton. The count evens. It's now one ball and one strike. Runner at first. Nobody out. Bottom of the second. Lincoln leading Kane County 2-1. Next pitch on the way. Weiss shows bunt. Takes a breaking ball, and it's in there for a strike. It's the count 1-2 on the Cougars' third baseman. Bright green jersey. And he's got yellow cleats on. He'll dig his way into the batter's box. Dayton checks the runner at first. The 1-2 pitch. Swung on and hitting toward left field. And it's going to drop in front of Jairo Pomares as well for a base hit. So two singles to left field for the Cougars. One by Dexter, one by Cooper Weiss. And now the Cougars have something brewing here. That'll bring up center fielder George Bilecki. This is Bilecki's first ball game as a Kane County Cougar, joining the team after he was released by Lake Elsinore and the San Diego Padres organization. He is a Chicago native, and he is squared around showing bunt already. First pitch is going to be in there for a strike as he takes it. 0-1 the count here on Bilecki. He stands 6'2", 215, 22 years of age. He will square around once again. Jelly charges down the right side. The pitch, bunted, popped in the air, and Jacob Morrow will make a sliding grab over near the warning track in front of the Kane County dugout. It's a nice play by Jacob Morrow to catch that pop-up. And there's one down here in the Cougars' second inning, bringing up Armon Upshaw. Well, coming up on Saturday at Haymarket Park, it is a Salt Dogs Pickleball Paddle Giveaway, sponsored by Empire Netting and Fence. And during the day at 3:30, the local celebrity softball game will take place during the day between the Lincoln Police Department and Lincoln Fire Rescue. Here's the pitch to Upshaw, inside for a ball, 1-0. Upshaw singled, advanced on a wild pitch, and scored back in the first inning. Also on Saturday, First Responders Appreciation Night at Haymarket Park, sponsored by Bud Light and Lincoln First Responders Foundation. First responders get a buy one, get one free ticket with their ID. Next pitch. Changeup drops down low. Two balls and no strikes. Also on Saturday is a jersey auction to benefit the Lincoln First Responders Foundation. 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Dayton's next pitch. Upshaw check swing, foul ball into the stands, and that'll be out of play. The count now is 2-1. Let's take a look at the Nebraska Orthopedic Center injury report from 1948 to present day. The surgeons at NOC continue to offer the finest orthopedic care in the region. And good news for Lincoln is that there's been no changes over the last 24 hours. 2-1 the count now. The pitch from Dayton swung on and hit in the air toward right field. Kerry Arboleda over to his right, now working his way in. He'll make the catch. He'll quickly toss it in. He is going to get it to Nick Shumpert. The runners will not advance as there are two down. So Upshaw flies out to right for the second out of the inning, bringing up left fielder Jairus Richards. On the injured list right now for Lincoln are Alex Johnson, starting right-handed pitcher with shoulder soreness, and relief pitcher lefty David Shaw, and he's got arm soreness between the left forearm and left bicep in the joint area. Those are the two players right now on the injured list. Here's Jairus Richards. The first pitch is swung on, and this one's going to be hit in the air toward center field. Cam Feltz comes in. He's underneath of it. He'll make a catch, and that's going to retire the side. Well, the Cougars threatened here in the second, but were unable to score. In the inning, there were no runs off two hits, no errors, and two runners left on base. We played two in Geneva. Lincoln leads Kane County 2-1. 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
0: Two innings complete here in Geneva. It's a 2-1 Lincoln Salt Dogs lead. Cam Dayton gave up a couple of hits to begin the bottom of the second inning, but was able to get out of it with a bunt attempt pop up for out, and then two fly ball outs to end the inning. So it remains a 2-1 Lincoln Salt Dogs lead. As we go to the top of the third, 9-1-2 coming to the plate for Lincoln. Jacob Morrow, Cam Feltz, and Nick Shumpert. Wrapping up our injury report, we're talking about the two pitchers that are on the injured list, and then starting pitcher Hayden Erb on the inactive list as he's getting his right knee scoped. And that's our Nebraska Orthopedic Center injury report presented by the Nebraska Orthopedic Center. They are the official team doctors of the Lincoln Salt Dogs. All right, Jacob Morrow will lead things off for Lincoln. Morrow's batting .311, two homers, and he's driven in 20 on the season. Ben Tempanelli's first pitch at the top of the third is a slider, which is in there for a strike. 0-1 to Morrow. Morrow had the night off last night as Griffin Everett did the catching. Morrow is currently riding a 9-game on-base streak. 0-1 pitch. He swings and hits this ball in the air to center field, but right at Bilecki. Bilecki will make the catch, and there's one away. One down here at the top of the third, so back to the top of the order. Cam Feltz will be coming to the plate. Sunday afternoon at Haymarket Park is the final game of this week-long stretch against Kane County and the Cougars. Sunday's game at Haymarket Park is at 1:05. That's a family fun day Sunday. You can get your ticket, Fairbury brand hot dog, chips, and a Pepsi fountain soda package for just $18. And it'll be a signature Sunday sponsored by Wild Dutchman. First pitch to Cam Feltz. He shows bunt and pulls back and takes a ball high, ball one. Salt Dogs will have a couple players that will be signing autographs for fans at the Welcome Center prior to the ball game. Kids 12 and under will receive a free general admission ticket when they're wearing their youth sports jersey sponsored by Spine and Sports Chiropractic. Feltz is going to bunt this one up the first base side, but foul. It's the count 1-1 here on Cam Feltz. And part of the 25th season celebration is that the 25th fan through the gate on Sunday will win a prize. So, jockey for position. And no pushing and shoving, please. That'll be Sunday, 1:05. We'll see you at Haymarket Park. Tickets are available at saltdogs.com. One ball and one strike on Cam Feltz. He swings and hits this one on the ground to first base. Mack has it. He'll step on the bag, and there's two away. Two up and two down here in the Salt Dog third. And that'll bring Nick Shumpert to the plate, who started all the scoring tonight. In the first, he swung at a 3-1 pitch from Timpanelli, and he bounced it off the scoreboard in left field for a solo home run. Let's see if Shumpert can get something going with two down here for the Salt Dogs at the top of the third. First pitch from Timpanelli. Shumpert takes a breaking ball that is outside, ball one. After Shumpert, Jairo Pomares would be next. Shumpert's just been Mr. Consistent in the lineup for the Salt Dogs this year as far as availability. Next pitch, he swings and taps this one foul. And the count out 1-1. Shumpert is second in the association in at-bats with 307. He trails Giovanni Giacomo of Chicago by just one at-bat. So 307 at-bats, 331 plate appearances for Nick Shumpert so far this year. 1-1 pitch. Takes a slider on the outside corner. Strike two. It's the count now 1-2. And he's kind of been, over the last month, Mr. Clutch as far as getting key hits late in ball games. The Salt Dogs need him. Came through last night with a big hit to put the Salt Dogs in front. He'll swing and miss as he chases a slider here in the dirt. Strike three, and that ends the inning. So Ben Timpanelli will get his third strikeout of the night. And that retires the Salt Dogs in order in the top of the third. Three up and three down. We're through 2.5 in Geneva. Salt Dogs leading the Cougars 2-1. 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
0: Back inside the visiting Corona Extra broadcast booth in Geneva, Illinois, Lincoln Salt Dogs leading the King County Cougars 2-1. Salt Dogs trying to take the second straight game of the series after winning last night 9-5. Cam Dayton will get ready to work the third inning. He'll be facing the meat of the order here for King County. 3-4-5, Josh Allen, Todd Lott, and Charles Mack. After the King County series this weekend at Haymarket Park, Lincoln will be back on the road next week for a Tuesday, Wednesday, Thursday three-game set at the Kansas City Monarchs. That'll be their second and final trip to Legends Field this year. Cam Dayton will face Josh Allen. The first pitch, Allen swings and smacks it toward left. Jairo Pomares comes in and makes the catch. That's top spin hit to left, falls in the glove of Pomares. One down here in the bottom of the third inning. So here's the designated hitter, Todd Lott. Lott drew a walk and stole a base in the first inning, but got stranded. Native of Fairburn, Georgia. He's now 28 years of age. Takes the pitch in there for a strike. 0-1 to Todd Lott. He was leading the hitting race for almost the entire season last year until Calvin Estrada from Sioux Falls caught him at the end of the year. The 0-1 and Lott swings. He hits this ball high in the air to center field. Feltz goes back. He's to the warning track, reaches up, and he makes the catch. And there are two down. So Cam Dayton has let his defense do the work here, and he's retired the last five batters that he's faced. Charles Mack will step to the plate now for Kane County. Coming up at the end of this half inning, we'll have our first in-game Brian Health scoreboard update for you. Brian Swanigan will get you caught up on other American Association games and MLB action as well. There's a pitch down and away for ball one to Mack. He struck out looking in the first inning. Light breeze tonight. It's kind of variable. Sometimes it's blowing in, sometimes blowing out, just kind of swirling. This pitch is swung on and hit in the air to the left side, slicing out of play. The count will even up here on Mack at one ball and one strike. Cougars about hit the Salt Dogs tonight 4-2. Lincoln's two hits have been solo home runs. One ball, one strike. Next pitch. Breaking ball. It's going to be pulled foul on the ground over at the Kane County dugout. Cam Dayton gets ahead in the count here at one ball and two strikes. Here's the 1-2 pitch on the way. Breaking ball misses outside. It's now 2-2. Lincoln will host Fargo Moorhead coming up in a couple weeks at Haymarket Park on August 21st, 22nd, and 23rd. That will be the last time the Redhawks come to Haymarket this year. There's a bouncer up over the mound. Shumper to his left is able to glove, throws, and makes the play. And that's going to end the inning. So a quick 1-2-3 inning for Dayton and the Salt Dogs. Sitting down the Cougars in order here in the bottom of the third. Three up and three down. At the end of three, the score remains. Lincoln 2 and Kane County 1. It is time now for our first in-game Brian Health scoreboard update. Let's check in with Ryan Swanigan at our KFOR studios in Lincoln. Ryan?
1: Thank you, Rich. We will start with the games going on in the American Association tonight. Very full slate of action taking place. That includes Sioux City and Fargo Moorhead. They're scoreless, just barely underway going into the top of the second up in North Dakota. Kane County, or excuse me, not Kane County, Lake Country. Wrong area. The greater Chicago, Milwaukee area. And Oconomowoc, the Dockhounds, trailing 5-0 to Kansas City after a 5-run first inning. What a greeting by the Monarchs for the Dockhounds tonight. That game, though, in the top of the third. Gary South Shore and Cleburne just underway. It's already 1-0 Railcats in front of the Railroaders down south in beautiful Cleburne, Texas. Sioux Falls and Winnipeg in a battle 2-1. Goldeyes in front of the Canaries up north of the border at Blue Cross Park in Canada. And top of the third inning, Milwaukee 3, Chicago nothing after a 3-run second by the Milkmen. Major League Baseball regional action, wild game already in our nation's capital as the Washington Nationals have scored 3 runs in the bottom of the fifth. They're now going to the sixth inning after Alex Bregman hit a 2-run home run for the Cubs. That game is tied at 4 in our nation's capital. Bottom of the third inning, White Sox 1, Reds nothing, and finals from everywhere else. Twins 7, Orioles 5, Cardinals 7, Phillies 1, Rockies 6, Diamondbacks 4, and the Padres walk off the Brewers in 11 innings, 4-3, the final in that contest. And later on tonight, Royals Dodgers in Los Angeles. I'm Ryan Swanigan here in our KFOR studios in Lincoln. We'll send it back east to Rich Ray, and I'll send it to you with this, Rich, as the American Association, not to steal your thunder if you're going to say this later on in the broadcast, but the American Association announcing a new expansion team for Blaine, Minnesota.
0: Absolutely. Yes. That's exciting. It's exciting news. Thank you, Ryan. I appreciate it. Yeah, Blaine, Minnesota. That's a portion of the Twin Cities area. And 2028 is when the franchise from Blaine will be joining the American Association. So that's exciting. And more news will be coming forth on that from the association as far as all the details. This is our first pitch at the top of the fourth to Jairo Pomares from Vin Tempanelli. Misses inside. Ball one. One ball and no strikes to Pomares, who popped up to first base his first time around. Tempanelli's 1-0. And Pomares takes a fastball on the inside corner. It's now one ball and one strike. And so at this particular time, that would make 13 teams in the American Association. And that would be in 2028, coming up here in two seasons. The 1-1. Pomares swings, and he hits this ball high in the air. Shallow center field. Balecki coming in, floating to his right in shallow center. And he makes the catch. One down. So that'll bring second baseman Connor Bagnaski to the plate now. Now, last time that there was a team in the same league the Salt Dogs played in, they played in the old Northern League. And St. Paul Saints were in the, of course, the Twin Cities area. And now they're a AAA affiliate of the Minnesota Twins. Here's the pitch to Connor Bagnaski, and he smacks this ball into shallow center field. Base hit. So Connor Bagnaski singles. One out single. It's the first hit by the Salt Dogs. It's not a home run tonight. And Bagnaski is a base for the eighth consecutive ballgame. Salt Dogs have a base runner on with one down here in the top of the fourth. And that'll bring right fielder Kerry Arboleda to the plate. Arboleda with a solo home run leading off the top of the second inning. That's what put Lincoln in front 2-1 where we stand right now. Tempanelli's first pitch. He's going to miss the outside corner. Ball one. 1-0 here to Kerry Arboleda. These two pitching stabs, although Lincoln has had an ERA for their starters that's been really high. Here's the 1-0. Arboleda fouls it back. Is that when these two teams get in a close ball game and you watch the relievers come in, they're fun to watch, both teams. Lincoln's had some consistent play, obviously, from Gabby Jaramillo. You look at other middle relievers like David Shaw when he was healthy. But now Jefferson Figueroa, Harold Cortillo, and then your back-end guys like Tyler Stasiowski and Zach McCleave, they've been really good. Here's the 1-1. Breaking ball in there for a strike. It's now 1-2. And then, of course, for Kane County, they've got a strong mix of relievers led by Jake Gozo. Gozo's got 17 saves on the season. 1-2 to count here on Kerry Arboleda. Here's the pitch. He swings and hits this ball in the air toward left field. Richards is going to go back. He's back by another track, reaches up, and makes the catch just shy of the wall. Retreating is Bagnaski. He heads back to first base. Two down. Arboleda kind of leaned out and hit that ball off the end of the bat. And if he squared it up a little bit, that had a chance to maybe bounce off the scoreboard. But it's a fly out to left field. And there are two down here in the top of the fourth inning. So that's going to bring Jake Jelly to the plate now, the first baseman. Jake's 0-for-1. Struck out swinging his first time around. First pitch. He's going to miss the outside corner with a fastball. Ball one. 1-0 here on Jelly. So that'll be fun in a couple years. Salt Dogs will be making some trips up to the Twin Cities. It'll be interesting to see as thrown over the first chases the runner back. Exactly what divisions will look like in the future. And that's like every single year in minor league baseball leagues, is that you've got teams that come and teams that go, and now everything gets moved around. The 1-0. Slider on the outside corner for a strike. 1-1 here to Jelly. One ball and one strike. Bagnaski over at first base. Light lead. The pitch. Jelly swings and misses at a breaking ball. The count now goes to 1-2. Two-1 the Salt Dogs. We're in the top of the fourth. Lincoln a winner last night, 9-5. Stretched by Tempanelli. Next pitch. And that's way outside with the slider. And Jelly lays off of that one, and the count evens. It's now 2-2. Tippinelli's got practically a 2-1 strikeout.

0: walk ratio in the season, but as I mentioned, he's been susceptible to the long ball. The 2-2. Jelly swings, hits it on the ground. Weiss will backhand it at third. He'll go on over to his second to get the force out of Bagnaski, and that's going to end the inning. So Connor Bagnaski is forced out 5-4 for out number three, and that'll do it for the Salt Dogs in the top of the fourth. In the inning, there were no runs, one hit, no errors, one runner left on base. We played 3.5. It remains a 2-1 Salt Dogs lead. More in a moment on KFOR and online at KFORnow.com.
1: Hot summer day. Quickly, heavy rains with flash flooding.
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3: Welcome back. We go to the bottom of the fourth inning here at Northwestern Medicine Field in Geneva. And the Lincoln Salt Dogs are leading the Kane County Cougars by a score of 2-1. Cam Dayton through three innings so far. He's given up one run off of four hits, and he has struck out one batter. Kind of a similar start than he had against Kansas City last week, where he just mixed pitches in and out and tried to keep the batters off balance, let the defense do a lot of work. That was successful last week. He's trying to use that same formula here tonight. Nick D'Alessandro, the catcher, steps to the plate. First pitch is a curveball, and it's in there for a strike. D'Alessandro 0-1. He flew out to right field his first time. Six in a row have been retired now by Cam Dayton. The 0-1 pitch. Changeup drops down low. It's now 1-1. Lincoln got solo home runs from Nick Shumpert in the first and by Kerry Arboleda in the second. Here's the 1-1. Swung on, and it's going to be a ground ball to short. Off the fourth hop, it's picked up by Shumpert. Over to first base, and there's one away. Seven in a row set down now by Cam Dayton. Going to ring up the shortstop in Sam Dexter. Well, taking a look at American Association transactions over the last couple days. Sam Dexter comes to the plate. We'll take a look. Yesterday, Fargo Moorhead signed outfielder Eric Filia. Gary Southshore released catcher Andrew Sundin. First pitch is going to be counted in for ball one to Dexter. Kansas City placed right-handed pitcher Jacob Gomez on the 7-day injured list, retroactive to August the 8th. Comes the 1-0 pitch from Dayton. Curveball. It's in there for a strike. It's 1-1. The Monarchs also signed left-handed pitcher Jack Walker. 1-1 pitch from Dayton. Change up outside. It's now 2-2. The Dockhounds of Lake Country signed left-handed pitcher Anthony Steele. And Sioux City released right-handed pitcher Hunter Cachero. That's yesterday's transactions. This pitch is swung on and foul back out of play. Count evens. It's now 2-2. Today, Cleburne signed infielder Tommy Sacco and right-handed pitcher Tanner Witt. Kansas City released infielder Peyton Holt, and the Monarchs removed outfielder Trevor Boone from the 7-day injured list and placed him on the inactive list, retroactive to August the 5th. 2-2 on Sam Dexter. The wind of the pitch from Dayton. Down low, so the count now goes full, 3-2. And the final move of the day is probably the biggest headline move of the day. The Winnipeg Goldeyes signed one of their former players, right-hander Landon Barasa, back with the Goldeyes. That'll be a big pickup in the chase for that division title. Here's a called strike three with a breaking ball in the outside corner for out number two. So Dexter caught looking at that pitch. That's seven in a row set down, or beg your pardon, let me do my math again. Eight in a row set down now by Cam Dayton. That's his second strikeout of the night. So two down now for third baseman Cooper Weiss. First pitch is a fastball, swung on a missed. Weiss way out in front of it, offering that came in at 86 miles per hour. It's a count now 0-1. So interested to hear down the stretch to see all the moves that are made by all the teams as the jockeying for position for potential playoff spots comes up as this breaking ball is on the outside corner. Cooper Weiss disagreeing with Mike Victor, giving his opinion. But now the count, no balls and 2-2 on Weiss. The next pitch swung on, it popped up. This will be playable. Right side, Jake Jelly over by the first base foul line. Back in fair territory, makes the catch, and that ends the inning. Nine in a row set down by Cam Dayton, and that'll do it for the Cougars here in the bottom of the fourth. Three up and three down. We're at the end of four. It remains a 2-1 Salt Dogs lead. More in a moment on KFOR and online at KFORnow.com.
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3: 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Lincoln Salt Dogs lead the Kane County Cougars by the score of 2-1. 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For Lincoln, two runs off three hits, no errors. They've stranded one base runner. Kane County, one run off four hits, no errors. They've stranded four base runners. Two home runs for Lincoln. Nick Shumpert and Kerry Arboleda have a pair of solo shots. Josh Allen with an RBI double for Kane County. As we go to the top of the fifth, Tanner Otrembo will lead things off, the Salt Dogs designated hitter. He's 0-for-1 with a ground out to third base. First pitch to Otrembo is off the corner from Timpanelli. One ball and no strikes. Otrembo has battled back from a couple of injuries this year. A hip flexor and also a sprained ankle. He swings to this pitch and fouls it back. And the count evens. It's now 1-1. Lights are in full effect here at Northwestern Medicine Field. Darker clouds off to our north and to our east. No threat of rain for the ball game tonight. The next pitch, Otrembo swings at a breaking ball and misses. The count now goes to 1-2. And Otrembo asks for time here briefly. He will dig into the back of the batter's box and step out and take that bat and clean off the left cleat. And now he's back in. One ball and two strikes on Otrembo. Timpanelli's next pitch is a breaking ball outside. Count evens, it's now 2-2. And the three

0: game series that was played here in Geneva earlier in the season back in May. The first game of the series went to the Cougars 12-3, but Lincoln got a 5-2 victory on May the 30th as Otremba pops this ball into the air on the right side. And this will be Allen ranging to his left on the outfield grass and makes the catch. And there's one away. One down here in the top of the fifth for Callan Halverson coming to the plate next. The final game of that three-game set on May 31st was a Sunday game in which the Cougars were victorious 4-0. But Lincoln winners last night 9-5, and have evened up the season series now with Kane County at two games apiece. Remember last year, the Cougars won their second straight Miles Wolf Cup championship, and Lincoln swept Kane County in Lincoln. First pitch to Halverson. He hits a bouncing ball to short. Charging is Dexter. He'll glove and throw, and it's in time to get Halverson for out number two. Quickly two down here in the Salt Dog fifth inning. So that'll bring up the catcher in Jacob Morrow. Jacob's 0 for 1. He flew out to center field in the third inning. One Major League Baseball news. The trade deadline is an important mile marker in every season, in which point contending clubs, they bolster their rosters for a postseason push. And while trade acquisitions are an important way that teams boost their chances of making the playoffs and potentially a deep October run, as this pitch is in there for a strike, it's 0-1 tomorrow. There's another way that is often accomplished. Young prospects who immediately make a big impact. 0-1 the count on Morrow. He swings, hits this ball in the air, a little flare toward right. Upshaw comes in, though, and he's going to make the catch. That's going to retire the side. So a quick 1-2-3 inning from Vin Timpanelli to set down the Salt Dogs at the top of the fifth. Three up and three down. We are midway through tonight's contest here in Geneva, and Lincoln Salt Dogs still lead the Kane County Cougars 2-1. More coming up in a bit on KFOR and online at KFORnow.com.
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4: 2-1, Lincoln Salt Dogs with the lead over the King County Cougars. Midway through our ball game. It's got a good pace to it, knock on wood. And Lincoln leads it as well by a score of 2-1. It's Cam Dayton. We'll get ready to pitch the fifth inning. And he has sat down the last nine batters that he's faced. He'll face George Bilecki and then back to the top of the order with Armon Upshaw and Jairus Richards. So stepping in will be Bilecki, the rookie, in his first game with King County. He popped up on a bunt attempt on a nice play by Jacob Morrow in his first plate appearance. So left-handed hitting Bilecki will step to the plate. Lefty versus lefty matchup. Dayton delivers. Swung on and popped foul in the stands to our left and out of play. So going into the break, we're talking about after the trade deadline, how things kind of improve for teams. And sometimes a lot of their big impact comes from young prospects who make a big impact. There's a pitch down low. It's one ball and one strike. And so seeing a lot of that already just a week after the trade deadline has passed. Some of the game's best prospects have been called up for their major league debuts over the past few weeks. Next pitch is going to be a little bit high. 2-1 here at Bilecki. And those prospects have made some strong first impressions. So I'll look at some of those that have been able to

0: stick out so far. There's a good breaking ball, swung on and pulled foul down the right side. They count 2 balls and 2 strikes on Bielecki. One of those is Max Clark, center fielder for the Detroit Tigers. Third overall selection in the 2023 draft. Clark has borne big expectations on his shoulders, and so far he's delivered results commensurate with the hype. 21-year-old center fielder. Next pitch is fouled out of play to the left side. It remains 2-2. He flew through the minors and had a 3-hit game in his highly anticipated debut for the Tigers on July 31st. And all Clark has done so far is produce a .293 batting average, 2 doubles, a triple, and a home run over his first 10 major league games. Cam Dayton looks into Jacob Morrow. Here comes the 2-2 pitch. Breaking ball. Called strike 3 at the bottom of the zone for out number 1. Bielecki disagrees as well with Mike Fichter, but Fichter's had a really big zone tonight, and it's been consistent as well. Third strikeout for Cam Dayton. That's 10 in a row set down by the left-handed starter for the Salt Dogs. So back to the top of the order. Here is Armon Upshaw, who is 1-for-2. First pitch is a breaking ball down low, 1-ball and 0-strikes. Upshaw singled, advanced in a wild pitch, and scored a run back in the first inning. He flew out to right field in his second at-bat. One out, nobody on, top of the, or rather bottom of the fifth. The next pitch caught the outside corner for strike. 1-1 to Upshaw. So Max Clark for the Tigers, he's produced very well, playing tremendous defense in center field as well. As the next pitch is in for a strike. And it's now 1-2 here on Armon Upshaw. And now the Cougars, they're barking from the dugout at Mike Fichter as they're not liking the strike zone. Here comes the 1-2 pitch. And it's down low. Count evens up now. It's 2 balls and 2 strikes. Max Clark for Detroit made a sensational catch at the wall at Oracle Park to rob the Giants' Drew Gilbert of a hit on Sunday. 2-2. Swung on, ground ball to short. Nick Shumpert's got it. Fires it across, in time. And there are 2 away. How about Cam Dayton? After his first start, when he just joined the Salt Dogs, was extremely shaky. He's had a couple of relief appearances, and now his last 2 starts been really good to begin things. And he has now sat down 11 straight. Here's Jairus Richards. Curveball, it's in there for a strike. Richards has flown out to center field twice tonight. So the Detroit Tigers, they're still in the thick of the American League wildcard race, and Clark could prove to be a major contributor down the stretch for Detroit. This pitch will miss. It's now 1-1. Another youngster that's made an immediate impact, George Lombard Jr., shortstop for the Yankees, another first-round pick. There's a breaking ball on the outside corner at the knees. Strike 2. It's the count now 1-2. Yep, those borderline pitches here that are being called strikes. Yeah, the Cougars are leaning over the rail in that first base dugout, and they are very much disagreeing, but Mike Fichter's been consistent. Here's the 1-2. Breaking ball down low. So the count out, 2 balls and 2 strikes. Yeah, Lombard Jr. was a first-round pick in that 2023 draft. He made a great first impression in the Bronx since making his big league debut on August the 4th. Comes the 2-2 from Dayton. Fastball outside. So the count goes full here on Jairus Richards at 3 balls and 2 strikes. And over his first week in the majors, Lombard launched 2 home runs, including the first hit of his career in his debut, while hitting .286 at the plate. 3-2 pitch from Dayton. Swing and a miss at a breaking ball down in the dirt. Strike 3, and that's going to end the inning. 4 strikeouts now for Cam Dayton, and he has set down 12 straight. And that will do it for the Cougars in the fifth. 3 up and 3 down. We're through 5 complete here in Geneva. There remains a 2-1 Salt Dogs lead. Got more coming up in a moment on KFOR and online at KFORnow.com.
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0: We're through five full innings here in Geneva, and it remains a 2-1 Lincoln Salt Dogs lead, and Cam Dayton has looked really good. He's retired the last 12 batters that he's faced, hasn't given up a base runner since the second inning, and the Salt Dogs will see if they can't extend this lead a little bit, as they will face Vin Timpanelli now for the third time around the order. Cam Feltz, Nick Shepard, and Jairo Pomares will be coming to the plate. Well, Salt Dogs fans, you can get tickets for the next Salt Dogs home game by calling 402-474-2255 or by logging on to saltdogs.com and clicking on the tickets link. Also, the ticket office at Haymarket Park is open from 9 to 5 Monday through Friday on non-game days and 9 a.m. until the end of the game each day that the Salt Dogs are in town. That next home game is on Friday night against these Kane County Cougars. Feltz will swing and foul this one back to the screen. No balls and one strike here on Cam Feltz. It'll be a 7:05 contest between Lincoln and Kane County Friday evening. Feltz has struck out looking. He's also bounced out to first. See if he can't get on base and get that season record stolen base. There's a breaking ball that's in there for a strike. 0-2 here on Cam Feltz. Lincoln got a solo home run from Nick Shepard in the first and a solo home run from Kerry Arboleda in the second. Josh Allen with a RBI double for Kane County in the first. Next pitch. And a swing and a miss. Strike three. So Feltz strikes out swinging. Four strikeouts now for Vin Timpanelli. And one down here in the Salt Dogs sixth inning. And that'll bring Nick Shepard to the plate now. Shepard 1-for-2, as we mentioned, with that solo home run. He struck out swinging the second time in the third. So a look on in here by Vin Timpanelli. And the first pitch is going to be high, ball one. So we talked about young players in Major League Baseball that can make an impact on their teams down the stretch as they've just joined squads. Max Clark, center fielder for the Tigers. George Lombard Jr., shortstop for the Yankees. Another shortstop part of the mix. Shepard swings and pulls this ball into left field. It drops for a base hit. Nick Shepard's got his second hit of the ball game. A one-out single to left. And Salt Dogs have a speedy base runner aboard here with one down here in the top of the sixth inning. It's going to bring Jairo Pomares to the plate now. Pomares, 1-for-2. He's popped up to first. He's also flown out to center field. Another shortstop in the bigs that's a youngster that can make a difference. Could be Kalen Culpepper, shortstop for the Twins. He homered in his Major League debut as well. As Pomares will foul this one down the first base side. Chops it along the ground. No balls and one strike. And also, Angel Gano, infielder for the Guardians. Product from the Dominican Republic. Timpanelli wants a new baseball. Then there's Hagen Smith, left-handed pitcher for the White Sox. Wasn't originally scheduled to make his Major League debut until Sunday. Since Smith did after a long rain delay, which changed the pitching plan for the White Sox at Wright Field over the weekend. 0-1, Shepard goes, pitches outside, throw on down to second base, and Shepard is safe. Stolen base for Nick Shepard. Going in head first and able to beat the high throw. And Shepard swipes his 37th stolen base of the year. And he's in scoring position now for the Salt Dogs. So Nick Shepard, aside from his teammate Cam Feltz and 2002's Justin DeLucci, he is in second place all time in the single season stolen base mark.

to beat out a couple of adults to get to that baseball. One ball and two strikes on Jairo Pomares. Big base runner at second right now for the Salt Dogs in Shumpert. The 1-2. Pomares swings and he pops it in the air. Foul ball, which will be back behind us and will be up on top of the roof. Waiting for it to bounce down. Yeah, I think it's going to stay up there. Yep. Fans waiting for that to come down off the roof. And it's not going to do so. The count stays put here. It's one ball and two strikes. Timpanelli straightens up. Look to second, the 1-2. Pomares swings. He hits this ball high in the air. Right center field, deep, back to the wall, and this ball is gone for a home run. Jairo Pomares, a two-run homer. And that extends the Salt Dog lead now. It's 4-1. All four runs for the Salt Dogs tonight have come courtesy of home runs. Jairo Pomares with a two-run shot to right center field. Pomares had a big series at home against Winnipeg, hitting a couple of homers. And he homers again here tonight. His team high, 13th home run of the year. As Connor Bagnesky steps to the plate now. First pitch to Bagnesky, and he swings and fouls this one out of play. Bagnesky is 1-for-2. He's singled in the fourth inning. And so for Pomares now, 13 home runs, 58 runs batted in on the season. Here's the 0-1. Bagnesky swings and punches this one toward left field. It drops in there for a base hit. Richards will come over and cut it off, and taking the turn is Bagnesky. He's going to try for two. Here's the throw. He is safe. Foot-long slide by Connor Bagnesky, just able to beat the throw. And being aggressive, Bagnesky gets in the scoring position for the Salt Dogs. He doubles to left field. So Lincoln's starting to growl a little bit here in this sixth inning. And it's now going to bring to the plate right fielder, Kerry Arboleda. Players kind of loosening up, doing calisthenics down in the Kane County bullpen, but nobody throwing yet. Arboleda 1-for-2 with a solo home run in the second inning. First pitch, fastball at the knees for a strike. 4-1, Lincoln with the lead. Courtesy of the two-run home run by Jairo Pomares. Bagnesky, good lead at second. Here's the 0-1. Arboleda swings. He pulls this ball into left field. That's going to be a base hit. Bagnesky's going to try to score. He's being waved around by Frisbee. Here comes the throw from Richards. The tag is going to be inside. Bagnesky couldn't even get a slide down. There's the throw right on the money to Del Sandro, and so Bagnesky's thrown out at the plate for the second out of the inning, but Arboleda ends up taking second base on the throw. So Bagnesky's thrown out 7-2, and we've seen Richards do that plenty when he was with Fargo-Moorhead earlier in the season. But Salt Dogs took a chance to try to get another run there. There's Jake Jelly at the plate, the first baseman. The first pitch is going to be down low for a ball, one ball and no strikes. Yeah, if you're in a tie game or maybe you're trailing, I don't think Frizz sends Bagnesky there, but wanted to take a chance and make sure that Richards threw an accurate throw to the plate, and he did. 1-0 to Jelly, and he swings and misses at a breaking ball. The count's even up here at one ball and one strike. 4-1 in favor of the Lincoln Salt Dogs. We're in the top of the sixth inning. Kerry Arboleda is out at second base. Timpanelli straightens up. Checks on Arboleda and the pitch. Jelly swings and fouls that one off of the catcher, Del Sandro. And the count now goes to 1-2. Salt Dogs now have out-hit the Cougars tonight 7-4. Mike Fichter's going to brush off home plate here, and he'll walk out a new baseball to Vin Timpanelli. He gives Del Sandro a little time to
catches breath and

0: bounce back from that foul ball that ricocheted off his mask. Saldos have hit three home runs tonight. 1-2 the count on Jake Jelly. Tanner Otremba would be next. Arboleda, a good lead at second. Here's the 1-2 pitch. Swung on and hit in the air to right field. That's tagged well. Upshot goes back. He looks up. There it goes! Jake Jelly. It is Jelly time as he goes yard to the right side. And Lincoln has hit their fourth home run of the night. Second of the inning. It's a two-run homer to right field. And the Salt Dogs are up 6-1. That was pure strength. A pitch that was on the outer half. And he just smacked it to the right side and used his power to go the opposite direction. And a swing like that, you know who smiles as much as Jake Jelly on that something like that? Cash Beachum, the hitting coach. See that power going the opposite direction. 6-1 Lincoln is Tanner Otremba is at the plate now. And this pitch is outside for a ball, 1-0. And Ben Tempanelli has yielded four home runs tonight. One ball, no strikes. Next pitch, Otremba hits it on the ground to short. Backhanded by Dexter. Throw quickly on over to first in time, and that's going to retire the side. But a big inning for the Salt Dogs as they played four runs, and they do it on a total of five hits. There were no errors, and there's nobody left on base. Two home runs that inning. We're through 5.5. The Salt Dogs lead Kane County 6-1. More in a moment on KFOR and online at KFORnow.com.
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0: Back to Geneva. 6-1, Lincoln Salt Dogs with the lead, and Cam Dayton will face Josh Allen. And the first pitch is a breaking ball in there for a strike. It is 0-1. The Salt Dogs have hit four home runs tonight, two in the top of the sixth, a pair of two-run homers by Jairo Palmares and Jake Jelly. Next pitch is a changeup, swung and a missed, and it's now no balls and two strikes to Josh Allen. And then Cam Dayton, he has sat down the last 12 batters that he has faced, and he has pitched extremely well in his last three times he's taken the baseball for manager James Frisbee. Here comes the 0-2 pitch, breaking ball, and it's fouled off at home plate. So the count stays at 0-2. If you were wondering, the four home runs hit by Lincoln tonight is the most that the Salt Dogs have hit in a game this season. Now, that's not a team record, though.

0: but getting closer. Here comes the 0-2. That's high and outside for a ball. One ball and two strikes. The most the Salt Dogs have ever hit in a game is six. And they've done that three times. They did it at Sioux Falls against the Pheasants back in May 31st of 2011. They did so at home against Sioux City August 27th of 2010. 1-2 pitch misses inside. It's now 2-2. And also did so at the St. Paul Saints August 20th of 2008. So one more would tie for second if the Salt Dogs could do so. Here's a 2-2 pitch down low to Josh Allen. The count now, three balls and two strikes. 6-1. The Salt Dogs with the advantage here in the bottom of the sixth inning. Sometimes it's just your night to hit the baseball, and Salt Dogs taking advantage as they were able to take batting practice on the field earlier today. Getting good swings. The 3-2. Changeup swung on a miss. Strike three. That was a slow curveball at 72 miles per hour, and Allen was way out in front. Five strikeouts now for Cam Dayton, and he has retired 13 in a row. And there's one down here in the Cougars' sixth inning. So it's now going to bring to the plate designated hitter Todd Lott. These Salt Dogs starting pitchers are slowly, especially the young guys, slowly learning how to pitch against the batters in this league. This pitch misses inside. It's 1-0. You go back to Graham Edwards, who has been in such a funk, and he just had a tough inning last night. But after that, worked his way forward to put his team in position to have a chance to win the game. And here's a bouncer on out to short. Clubbed by Shumpert. He'll toss it across over to Jelly. And there's two down. 14 in a row. Retired now by Cam Dayton. And there's two down here in the bottom of the sixth inning. That'll bring Charles Mack to the plate. Mack is 0 for 2 tonight. He struck out looking, and he's grounding out to short. You got Jacob Hughes, who's got big league stuff, learning and growing. Cam Dayton getting better time by time. His pitch is outside. It's now 1-0. Foster Pace, he's kind of the father figure on the pitching rotation staff right now, and he's the reigning this week's American Association Cardinals Pitcher of the Week. The 1-0 breaking ball is going to be high to Charles Mack. It's two balls and no strikes. Cale Chatham, who's going tomorrow, he's got that specialist, that knuckleball action. We talked about Graham Edwards earlier. Here's the 2-0, and a breaking ball swung on and fouled off at home plate. So the count now, two balls and a strike. So at this time, that's your five-man rotation for the Salt Dogs. And then if Ryan Rembez can get it ramped up to get back to the starting rotation as well, then you're looking at maybe Chatham going back to a position spot, as this is a pitch that swung on a miss for strike two. So when you start to see things click, and all things start going on all cylinders, for lack of a better phrase, especially at this time of the year, it makes it a lot of fun to talk about. 2-2 to Charles Mack. Swung on, grounded toward third. It'll be gloved by Halverson. He throws off balance over to first. Jelly with a nice stretch, and that ends the inning. 15 in a row, set down by Cam Dayton as the Cougars are retired in order in the sixth. Three up and three down. We're at the end of six innings of play. Lincoln Salt Dogs lead the Kane County Cougars 6-1. We're back with more in a moment on KFOR, online at KFORnow.com, and on AABaseball.tv.
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0: Back to Geneva, Lincoln Salt Dogs lead by a score of 6-1, and Kane County will bring its first relief pitcher into the ballgame, and this is left-hander Casey Crosby, the former Detroit Tiger. He's 37 years of age. He's out of Elburn, Illinois. Played with Kane County last season, and Crosby comes into tonight's ballgame with a 2-0 record, a 3.60 ERA, 9 strikeouts and 4 walks over 10 innings pitched. 13th year in professional baseball for Crosby. As I mentioned, he pitched for the Tigers. He was a 5th-round draft pick of Detroit in 2007. Made his major league debut on June 1st of 2012 against the Yankees when he struck out Curtis Granderson for his first career strikeout. He will face Callan Halverson to begin the top of the 7th inning. And left-hander's first pitch is on the outside corner at the knees, strike one. So a rough go for Vin Timpanelli tonight. 6 innings, 6 runs, 8 hits, 4 strikeouts and no walks. 4 strikeouts and no walks look good, but here's a swing and a hit by Callan Halverson in the right field. He leads things off by going the opposite way, and he singles to begin things for the Salt Dogs here in the top of the 7th inning. So that'll bring Jacob Morrow to the plate. But for Timpanelli, he gave up 8 hits tonight. 4 of those were home runs. The home runs coming from Nick Shumpert, Kerry Arboleda. Those were both solo shots. And in the 6th inning, Jairo Palmares and Jake Jelly both hit 2-run home runs. Here's Morrow, and we'll see if he might be trying to bunt. He's flown out twice, once to center, once to right. First pitch does not show bunt, and he will take a pitch down and in, ball one. 1-0 here to Jacob Morrow. This is kind of the fun thing about the American Association. I've talked to a lot of the young players as of late and say, you know, is it kind of fun to get on out there and see yourself playing against a former major leaguer? And they're like, yeah, they don't get overwhelmed about it, as Morrow will swing and hit this ball to center field and drops in for a base hit. And Halverson will stop at second base. And the Salt Dogs get a pair of hits to begin the top of the 7th inning. So runners are at first and second with nobody out. It's going to bring top of the order Kim Feltz to the plate now. Crosby and D'Alessandro are going to talk about signs here. But the Salt Dogs, yeah, the youngsters that we talked about, like Ryan Rembez, Drake LaRoche, players like that, that are some of the younger guys on the team. And so what's it like to play against guys that played Major League Ball? And they say, it's a great opportunity and a great stepping stone in my career to play against somebody that's been on that level. That's a great approach and a great way to look at it. All right, so here is Kim Feltz. He's batting from the right side against the left-handed throwing Crosby. First pitch to Feltz. He swings, and he fouls this one out of play to the right. The count, no balls in, 1 strike to count. Fans, you can get social with the Salt Dogs. Follow us on Twitter and Instagram at Salt Dogs Ball, or search Lincoln Salt Dogs on Facebook. Get involved with the conversation using the hashtag Salt Dogs or the hashtag Unleash the Fun. Runners are at first and second, nobody out, top of the 7th. Lincoln leading Kane County, 6-1. And then a disengagement of the rubber here by Crosby. Casey Crosby receives his sign from D'Alessandro. Next pitch. Feltz swings, hits a little tapper up the first base side. Crosby coming up, and he's going to tag Feltz coming up the line to get the out. But it does advance the runners to second and third on the play. So Feltz is out one unassisted. And Lincoln has 2 runners in scoring position with 1 away for Nick Shumpert coming to the plate. Coming up at the end of this half inning, we'll get to our 7th inning stretch, and that means it'll be our 2nd in-game Bryan Health scoreboard update for you. Ryan Swanigan will get you all caught up on the other games in the American Association tonight. What's going on in Major League Baseball, too. Infield pulled in here for Kane County with 1 out, runners at 2nd and 3rd. Here's Nick Shumpert, who's got 2 hits tonight. Here's a bouncing ball towards second, gloved by Josh Allen. He checks the runners and throws on over to first to retire Shumpert, and there are 2 away. So Shumpert swung at the first pitch and hit it off the end of the bat, a little two-hopper to Allen, and there are 2 down. So now Kane County's defense can back up with 2 outs, and it'll bring Jairo Palmares to the plate. Palmares hit a 2-run home run last inning. He is 1-for-3 on the night. Salt Dogs, another double-digit hit effort. They've got 10 hits tonight. Here's the pitch to Pomares, and he takes this in there for a strike. 0-1 on Pomares with Connor Bagnoski to bat next.

0: with such a young team as well, especially at the plate hitting-wise, the development is coming along. Pomar swings and fouls us off to the left side. It's now 0-2, and that's part of the conversation that we had with Cash Beecham in our Sunday afternoon conversation, is that, you know, it takes time to learn how to hit on this level. If you're just coming out of college, or maybe you just finished up your college summer league ball, whatever it might be, to hit against guys of this caliber. Here's the 0-2. Pomars takes cold, strike three, and that is going to end the inning. So Pomars strikes out looking, and Crosby gets a strikeout, and that's going to do it for the Salt Dogs here in the seventh. In the inning for Lincoln, there were no runs, there were two hits, no errors, and there were two runners left on base. It is stretch time here in Geneva, but the Salt Dogs lead the Cougars 6-1. Time for our second in-game Brian Health scoreboard update. Let's check in with Ryan Swanigan at our KFOR studios in Lincoln. Ryan?
1: Thank you, Rich. Games in the association tonight amongst the full slate of scores and the action taking place. It includes Gary South Shore up 5-1 on Claiborne. That game in the top of the fourth inning, Railcats with a four-run third, and they are threatening with two on in scoring position and one away. Top four in Fargo, North Dakota, the Redhawks in front of Sioux City, 5-1 after a five-run bottom of the third inning by Fargo Moorhead. X's got a run in the top half of that inning, but Fargo Moorhead said, "Now hold on, one sec, check this out," and they put up a five spot to take a 5-1 lead on the X's again in the top of the fourth inning. Now, bottom six, still 5-0 Kansas City in front of Lake Country in Oconomowoc, Wisconsin. Monarchs and Dockhounds battling it out there. Winnipeg and Sioux Falls, the Canaries and the Goldeyes, they're in the top of the seventh inning, 6-4 Winnipeg in front of the Birds from the Birdcage, but north of the border in Canada. And Milwaukee in front of Chicago, 5-0 at game at the bottom of the fifth. Major League Baseball regional action. It's the Alex Bregman game in our nation's capital. A three-run home run. And then after the Cubs let the Nationals tie the game at four, the Cubs decided, now we want five more runs. And Bregman with a two-run home run in that five-run inning. They're now in the top of the eighth inning, 9-5 Chicago in front of the Nationals. The bad guys from Chicago are in front of the Cincinnati Reds, White Sox 3. Cincinnati nothing, that game in the bottom of the sixth. Royals Dodgers later on tonight, and the Twins over the Orioles 7-5, Cardinals over the Phillies 7-1, Rockies over the Diamondbacks 6-4, and San Diego walks off Milwaukee in 11 innings 4-3, the final. I'm Ryan Swanigan. That is your Brian Health scoreboard update. We'll send it back east to Rich Ray in the traveling Corona Extra broadcast booth. Salt Dogs know nothing but home runs tonight. And I don't know. I'm not opposed to more home runs, Rich. I know you aren't either.
0: Not at all. The more the merrier is what I always say.
1: Absolutely.
0: All right, we go to the bottom of the seventh. Nick DeLisandro is going to lead things off here against Cam Dayton. And Dayton drops a breaking ball in there for a strike. Gets no balls and one strike. And can't forget about what Cam Dayton's done tonight as well. He has retired the last 15 batters that he has faced. Here comes the 0-1, swung on and hit in the air to center field. Cam Feltz going back near the warning track. He's going to reach up and make the catch. And that's out number one. Make it 16 in a row. Retired now by Cam Dayton. And that's the most that he's retired in the game this year. You'll remember he came in a relief appearance earlier this season where he pitched the last six innings of a ball game, and he retired the last 14 batters he faced. And now he has sat down 16 straight. Here's Sam Dexter, who's 1-for-2. Dayton has given up four hits tonight and one run. First pitch to Dexter. Swung on, hit in the air, center field. To his right, Cam Feltz. He'll reach up. He makes the catch. Two away. Three pitches and two fly ball outs to center field. Quickly two down here in the Kane County seventh inning. I sound like, you know, Clint Eastwood in the movie El Camino. The little get off my lawn comment, but I'll say it again. You don't have to throw 95 miles per hour to get guys out. Cam Dayton will throw in the mid-80s, and then will break in that curveball about 72. Change-ups, changes location. Pitch to Cooper Weiss, breaking ball, in there, called strike. And this is what, boys and girls, we call pitching. Not throwing, this is called pitching. No balls and one strike to count on Cooper Weiss. Next offering, swung on, hit in the air, right center field, Arboleda over in the gap. He's going to reach up, and he's going to make the catch. How about that? A 1-2-3 inning on three fly ball outs to the outfield, and quickly the Cougars are set down in the 7-3, up and three down. at his 18 in a row that's been retired now by Cam Dayton. Now we're through seven complete innings here in Geneva. It's a 6-1 Lincoln Salt Dogs lead. More coming up in a moment on KFOR and online at KFORnow.com.
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0: Welcome back. We work our way to the top of the eighth inning, and the Lincoln Salt Dogs lead the King County Cougars 6-1. Cam Dayton has given up one run off of four hits, and that's all in the first inning and a third tonight, or an inning and two batters. After that, he's retired 18 straight. Salt Dogs have hit four home runs tonight. And now the third pitcher of the long game for King County is also a former big leaguer. This is number 32, Art Warren. Warren, 6'3", 230 pounds, 33 years of age, out of Gatton, Ohio. And he has spent time in the Cincinnati Reds organization. He was a 23rd-round pick of the Seattle Mariners in 2015. First pitch from Warren is swung on a miss by Connor Bagneski for strike one, 96 miles per hour out of the hands of Art Warren. He is an all-star this year for the King County Cougars in the East Division. Right-hander working out of the stretch here to Bagneski. Next pitch is down low. The count evens. It's now 1-1. Bagneski tonight, 2-for-3, a single and a double. Trying to find a way to get on base here in the top of the eighth with Lincoln up 6-1. Next pitch, that's outside. So the count now goes to two balls and one strike. Well, we got, if you count tonight, 25 games left to go, and Lincoln's got some work to do to get the playoffs. But if they win tonight, it's going to be their fourth straight victory. The 2-1, high and outside, it's 3-1. But I can say this, over the last four games, it's clicking. You see it coming together. Starting pitcher's getting better. Players are starting to hit the ball more consistently. 3-1. There's Bagneski with another hit to center field. Connor Bagneski singles. And a leadoff batter aboard for the Salt Dogs here in the top of the eighth inning. And that's going to bring to the plate right fielder Kerry Arboleda. I spend quite a bit of time after the ball games just kind of just chewing the fat with the manager, James Frisbee, assists the hitting coach, Cash Beecham, and the pitching coach, Mason Ross. And I can already tell you that Cash Beecham is going to be so happy after tonight's performance. Here's a pitch to Arboleda, and it's in there for a strike. And one of those he's been working with a lot lately has been Kerry Arboleda. At times, Kerry has really good at-bats, and others, just the fundamentals break down a little bit. But tonight, that home run just really kept his head right on the ball. Here's the 0-1, and he swings and misses at a breaking ball. You count out no balls and two strikes here on Arboleda. 2-for-3 tonight is Kerry. Lincoln has out-hit King County 11-4. So these are some of the big names now coming out of the bullpen that the Cougars are starting to bring out. Crosby, now Warren. Pickoff play over to first. Bagneski back to the bag. course, the biggest name that, I mean, when you talk about relievers, would be Jake Gozo, who can gas it up there in the high 90s. He's in a King County All-Star this year as well in the American Association. 0-2 pitch. And Arboleda swings and misses at a breaking ball for strike three. So a strikeout by Art Warren. And there's one down here in the Salt Dog eighth inning. So that'll bring up first baseman Jake Jelly. Jelly, 1-for-3 tonight. Two-run home run in the sixth inning. One of a pair of two-run homers the Salt Dogs hit back in the sixth. What was that from Art Warren? He just launched it to the backstop. He came set, and I'm surprised a balk wasn't called. What was that? He set and looked like he was wanted to, I don't know what that was, if he wanted to quick pitch it or what occurred, but he just brought the hands down and then delivered to the plate and just threw it to the backstop slowly. Huh, that was weird. All right, so time called. Del Sandro goes on out. He's got a chat with Warren. And counts 1 ball and no strikes. Makes me wonder if Warren was somewhere between wanting a fresh baseball and actually delivering a pitch. But the wild pitch gets Connor Bagneski down to second base. The count is 1 ball and no strikes here on Jake Jelly. Warren's got his sign and straightens up now. The kick in the 1-0. Jelly swings. It hits this ball in the air to left center field. That's going to drop for a base hit. Bagneski is going to advance to third. That'll be a base hit to put runners at the corners for the Salt Dogs. Jake Jelly with a two-hit ball game. And how about the Salt Dogs getting these hits off of former Major League pitchers? 12 hits for Lincoln tonight. And it's going to bring Tanner Otremba to the plate now. So Warren will toe the rubber as he looks in. Stretch by Warren. First pitch. Otremba bends away from a 95 mile per hour fastball. It's 1-0. That last hit by Jake Jelly, little bloop single to left center. It's another one of those baseball phrases that you hear every once in a while. If you're not familiar with it, bloop single. And sometimes it's been referred to as a Texas leaguer. There's a pitch in there for a strike. It's 1-1. And what that is kind of a weakly hit fly ball that drops in for a single between an infielder and an outfielder. Bloop single, as I said, kind of like a Texas leaguer. Why would you call it a Texas leaguer? Well, I've got to tell you. Here's the next pitch. It's tap foul on the breaking ball. It's now 1 ball and 2 strikes on Otremba. Runners at the corners with one down, top of the eighth, Lincoln up 6-1. The Texas League connection, some accounts link it to the Texas League, a minor league that was founded in 1888, where players were said to be particularly adept at hitting bloop singles. One of those, Ollie Pickering. 1-2 pitch. Otremba fouls it back. A popular story credits Ollie Pickering, a Texas League player who hit 7 straight bloop singles in his debut game, a feat that may have popularized the term. 7 hits in a game? Wow. Not only that, all little bloop hits. Now, wind effects have something to do with that as well. Some theories suggest the strong Gulf Stream down in the Texas League. Otremba chases a slider and swings and misses for strike three. So Warren gets his second strikeout. And there are two down now here in the top of the eighth, as it'll bring Callan Halverson back to the plate. Halverson 1-for-3 tonight. He singled in the seventh inning. Yeah, those Gulf Stream winds in the Texas League, they could carry some hits toward the outfield that made bloop singles more common. First pitch to Halverson. He swings and misses. It got underneath of Del Sandro, and coming home and scoring on the play will be Connor Bagneski. So I believe that might go as a pass ball, and the Salt Dogs extend the lead. It's now 7-1. And the pitch just got underneath the catcher. So Lincoln now with a 6-run cushion here on the top of the eighth inning. And a 1-ball, no-strike count here on Callan Halverson. So there you go, bloop single or Texas leaguer. Here's the 1-0. Halverson hits a bouncy ball foul, wide of third. Count evens. It's now 1 ball and 1 strike. It was the former Chicago White

0: Sox broadcaster, Hawk Harrelson.
1: Yeah.
0: He always used to call it a duck snort. Jack Michaels from Fargo Moorhead does that too. Here's the 1-2. Fastball outside. Two balls and two strikes. It is 1-2, I beg your pardon. One ball and two strikes to count. Actually, it should be 2-2. Yeah, 2-2 is the count. Next pitch. Misses inside. That one got past D'Alessandro. And down to third base will go Jake Jelly. That one will be more as a wild pitch. That one was inside, and D'Alessandro could not field it cleanly. So the count has been changed here up on the scoreboard. It is 3-1. That's the official count. There we go. And Mike Victor was given a lot of signs there by home plate here, and I think he's just double-checking with the other two umpires. Make sure they've got 3-1 as their counts. And that's a good piece of umpiring there. Get together, talk about it. All right, 3-1 here on Callan Howerson. Jake Jelly's down at third with two down. Art Warren's pitch, and Howerson swings and misses. Or that was a strike. It was 2-2 is what the count was, I beg your pardon. Oh boy, there was some confusion there, but Halverson and at least everybody at home plate knew. It is a strikeout. There we go. Art Warren does strike out the three outs for the inning, but Lincoln does score a one run, and they get the one run off of two hits. There were no errors, and there was one runner left on base. We played 7.5. Saltbongs lead the Cougars 7-1. More in a moment on KFOR and online at KFORnow.com.
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0: Welcome back inside the visiting Corona Extra broadcast booth at Northwestern Medicine Field in Geneva, Illinois. I'm Rich Ray. Hope you're enjoying tonight's broadcasts. Brian Swanigan's back at our KFOR studios in Lincoln. 7-1, Lincoln with the lead. And Cam Dayton's night is done, and boy, he finished it out with a flurry. He retired the last 18 batters that he faced. Giving up one run over seven innings, four hits, five strikeouts, and a walk. He's in position for the win. Harold Cortillo will take over on the mound now for Lincoln, the right-hander. Cortillo 1-2 with two saves. 45 strikeouts, 20 walks, 7.59 ERA. And his first pitch is a breaking ball for a strike to George Balecki. The ball is in one strike to the left-handed hitting center fielder who's making his Cougars debut tonight. Cortillo ready for the 0-1. Swung on and lifted into the air, down the left side, slicing, and out of play. It goes about five rows back. It's a count, no balls and two strikes. Well, I think there's no question tonight who our player of the game is going to be at the end of the contest. Our Wimmer's quality player of the game. 0-2 to count, next pitch, sails high. Count now 1-2 to George Balecki. Lincoln adding a run in the top of the eighth on a pass ball. And yes, that allowed Connor Bagnaski to score. It's the next pitch that misses down and in. It's the count now, two balls and two strikes on Balecki. And so for Cam Dayton, that's going to be his second quality start in just his third start total. His pitch is fouled off to the left side, out of play. It's now 2-2. After our ball game, we'll get our post-game report with your Rotella's game wrap-up and your Wimmer's quality player of the game. 2-2 pinch, foul back, remains 2-2. Also, we'll have our highlights of tonight's contest. Ryan Swanigan will give you the Med 1 play of the game tonight. And, of course, a rundown of the American Association scoreboard on the Bryant Health scoreboard. American Association scores on the Bryant Health scoreboard. There we go. There's a good changeup, swung and a miss, strike three. Portillo gets Bilecki swinging, and there's one down here in the Cougars' eighth inning. So that'll bring to the plate, top of the order, Armon Upshaw. Upshaw tonight, 1-for-3. He singled and he scored a run. He's flown out to right and grounded out to shortstop. Here's the kick and the pitch, and it's in there for a strike. I will steal the phrase from Ryan Swanigan, and I'm sure he'll use it during the highlights tonight. Well, not so much tonight because the Salt Dogs are in front, but when you start looking at the last quarter of the schedule here for Lincoln, there's a slider that's high. And if the Salt Dogs are trying to get into playoff contention, as Ryan always says, drip, drip, trickle, trickle. Just a little here, a little there, and then the big development comes. The 1-1 misses outside. It's now 2 balls and a strike. Makes it sound like a pipe bursting in your house. Here's the 2-1. It's down low. And the count now, 3 balls and a strike to Armon Upshaw. One out, nobody on. We're in the bottom of the eighth inning. Lincoln leading King County 7-1. Salt Dogs have out-hit the Cougars tonight 12-4. There's a fastball low and away. That's ball four. So that's the first base runner for King County since the second inning. It's a one-out single, or I beg your pardon, one-out walk for Upshaw. Lincoln had, between Dayton and Cortillo, retired 19 straight King County batters. So here's Jairus Richards. Richards is 0-for-3. First pitch, outside for a ball. Richards has flown out to center field twice, and he has also struck out swinging. Want to know the count. Next pitch. Swung on and foul off to the left side. Count evens here at 1-1. On the mound tomorrow for Lincoln will be the knuckleballer, Cale Chatham. And it will be TJ Sikkema who will be throwing for Kane County. This pitch foul back. It's now 1 ball and 2 strikes to count. Sikkema has thrown 19 innings for the Cougars this year, so he spent a little bit of time here with the Cougars as far as the pitching is concerned. Runner goes. The pitch is swung and a miss. Throw from Morrow down to second base will not be in time, and that will be a strikeout but a stolen base for Armon Upshaw. So Upshaw swipes second. Richard strikes out, and there are two down here in the bottom of the eighth inning. So that will bring Josh Allen to the plate now. So here's Allen, and he has driven in the lone run for the Cougars tonight. Back in the first inning, he hit a double off the wall in left field, in left center field, which scored Upshaw. See if Cortillo can get out of this inning here. Here's the pitch. Way outside. Morrow had to really extend and backhand to get to that baseball. And the count's now 1 ball and no strikes here on Josh Allen. Cortillo's got his sign and the pitch. Swung on and foul back. This count evens up now. It is 1-1. 1 ball and 1 strike to count. Cortillo's got the sign. He's now set. And the 1-1. That's inside. Did it hit him? Yep, it did. It caught him on the left arm. So So Josh Allen gets hit by the pitch. And that'll give the Cougars runners at first and second here with two away. And we'll bring Todd Lott to the plate now. And James Frisby is going to make a mound visit here. Going out to chat here with Harold Cortillo. The situation here where you want to try to chew up outs, but no, a walk, stolen base, a hit batsman, and then you got a big powerful hitter like Lott coming to the plate. And you want to make sure that he doesn't get the Cougars right back into this ballgame. So the mound visit will wrap up here quickly. Let's get to bar night, 6:30. Cale Chatham against TJ Sikkema will be on the air with the KFOR at the ballpark. Pregame show beginning at 6 o'clock. If the Salt Dogs can hold on tonight, they would have an opportunity to go for a sweep on the road tomorrow. All right, after the mound visit, Todd Lott steps back in. He walked and stole a base back in the first inning. 0 for 2 on the night. Pitch from Cortillo. He has a breaking ball outside. Ball one. Cortillo pitched in the Puerto Rican Winter League during the winter this offseason. And he pitched for Ponce, and they made the playoffs. And there's the 1-0. Breaking ball foul back. Count evens up here. One ball and one strike. And Cortillo was one of the older pitchers for the Salt Dogs that has been able to get things rolling. 1-1 pitch. Breaking ball high. 2-1. But Harold has pitched in all three tiers of the staff for Lincoln this year. Starter, middle relief, and also back in closer. Two balls and one strike to count. Now the pitch. Swung on, and it's a bouncer up the third base side, but foul. So the count will even up here. And now two balls and two strikes. 2-2 the count. Two-two. Swung on and hit in the air toward right field. Arboleda a couple steps back. Now a couple steps in. Reaches up. Makes the catch. And that's going to end the inning. So the Cougars in the eighth get no runs off no hits. No errors. Two runners left on base. We'll go to the ninth. Lincoln leads Kane County 7-1. More in a moment on KFOR. 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
0: We have reached the top of the ninth inning at Northwestern Medicine Field, and Lincoln Salt Dogs lead the King County Cougars 7-1. And King County will get some work here out of their closer, Jake Gozo. Right-handed fireballer and all-star for the East this season. We'll come on. Gozo is 0-2 with a 4.00 ERA. 38 strikeouts, 16 walks over 27 innings. And he has 17 saves on the season. And he'll be facing 9-1-2 in the Salt Dogs order here. Jacob Morrow, top of the order in Cam Feltz, and then Nick Shumpert. Lincoln defensively, 3 outs away from recording their fourth win of the year, fourth straight win, that is, and picking up their third straight series victory. Gozo's first pitch, 94 miles per hour, in there for a strike. So Gozo just kind of smooths one in there at 94. He'll get up in the upper 90s. 0-1 here on Jacob Morrow. Next pitch, swing and miss at a slider down and away at 86. This is the count, no balls and two strikes here on Jacob Morrow, who's 1-for-3 on the night. He's singled in the seventh inning. The story tonight is twofold. Lincoln has hit 4 home runs, and Cam Dayton retired 18 straight batters. 0-2 here on Morrow. The next pitch, fastball, and Morrow just pulls the hands in and bloops it in the right field for a base hit. And Gozo puts his hands on top of his head like, I can't believe it. That was such a defensive swing by Jacob Morrow. All he did was pull the hands in and drop the bat down, hoping he could make some contact, and he dumps it in the right field. That's the kind of night it's been tonight for the Salt Dogs as Morrow singles to right field. So a runner aboard with nobody out, and we'll bring center fielder Cam Feltz to the plate now. Feltz is 0-for-4 tonight. He struck out twice, grounded out twice. First pitch, fastball outside for ball one. That's prototypical, just what I was talking about earlier, describing the bloop single or the Texas leaguer. It's exactly what Jacob Morrow just did. 1-0 the count. Next pitch, fastball, and it's in there for a strike. Count evens up here on Feltz. It's now 1-1. When we get to the bottom of the ninth, the Cougars will have Mack, DelSandro, and Dexter coming to the plate. We'll see who will pitch for Lincoln. Next offering, it's going to be up. The count now is 2-1. 2 balls and a strike to count. I think it's going to be Tyler Stasiowski. Looks like he's getting loose in the Lincoln bullpen. 2-1 here on Feltz. Next pitch. Tried to check his swing, and that pitch was outside. And so the count now is 3-1. 3 balls and a strike on Feltz with Morrow down at first base. Nobody out. Gozo's now ready. Here's the pitch. And Feltz swings and fouls this one out of play down the left side. So the count now goes full here at 3 balls and 2 strikes. Lincoln winners last night 9-5. And leading this one here tonight 7-1. Gozo ready. Here's the 3-2. And it's outside for ball four. So the first two batters reach base for the Salt Dogs in the top of the ninth. Morrow with a single. And Gozo with a walk. And that's going to bring Nick Shumpert coming up to the plate. But first, a chat about signs between DelSandro and also Gozo. A look at the upcoming series for Lincoln after this wraps up tomorrow night. Back home with Kane County Friday, Saturday, and Sunday. Monday will be an off day, and then the Salt Dogs will head to Kansas City on Tuesday next week and take the Monarchs on for 3, Tuesday, Wednesday, Thursday. And then back home the following weekend with Fargo-Moorhead and the Redhawks at Haymarket Park. Here's Nick Shumpert at the plate. The first pitch is a breaking ball that is high for ball one. 1 ball and no strikes here on Shumpert, who is 2-for-4 tonight. A solo home run, a single. He's stolen away, scored 2 runs. Gozo now set. Next pitch. Shumpert swings, and he hits this one in the air, deep to left. And Nick Shumpert has done it again. A 3-run home run for Nick Shumpert. And the Salt Dogs have hit their 5th home run of the ball game. And the Salt Dogs have cracked this wide open. It's now 10-1. A 1-0 pitch that Shumpert was just able to sit on and turned on it and hit it out to left field. A 2-home run night for Nick Shumpert. And I got to check. I think that's the second time this year Nick's done that. And it's a 10-1 Salt Dogs lead. So Jairo Pomares will come to the

0: right now. Nobody out. First pitch from Gozo. It's a fastball in there for a strike. Gozo hasn't had the upper 90s stuff that we usually seen from him. When he was at the All-Star game, he was hitting 97 easily. Here's the 0-1. This fastball's inside. It's now one ball and one strike to Jairo Pomares. Pomares hit a two-run home run in the sixth inning. Comes the 1-1. Pomares takes a changeup on the outside corner. And it's now 1-2. So the five home runs hit by Lincoln tonight ties for second all-time the amount of home runs hit by a Salt Dog squad in a ballgame. Here comes the 1-2. Swung on and hit in the air towards center field. And Balecki comes on, slides, and he makes the catch. And there's one away. Nice play by Balecki to take away a base hit from Jairo Pomares. One down here in the Salt Dogs' ninth inning. And that'll bring up second baseman Connor Bagnaski to the plate now. All right, here's Bagnaski. He swings to the first pitch. Hits a little bloop down the left side, but it'll be foul. And the count now goes to no balls and one strike. Oh, one pitch from Gozo. And swung on to foul off. That was off the mask of Del Sandro. And the count now is 0-2. Del Sandro's taking a couple of hard shots right off the protective gear tonight. And Mike Fichter's going to give him time. Fifteen hits for Lincoln last night. 14 tonight. 0-2 here on Bagnaski. Next pitch. Swung on, ground ball towards short. Dexter charges, gloves, and throws. And it ends up, oh, did he stay on the bag? Yes, he is on the bag, is first baseman Charles Mack. And there are two down. So Mack able to keep his toe on the bag on the throw.
1: Right fielder, number 41.
0: Two down now, that'll bring up the right fielder, Kerry Arboleda. And Arboleda this evening is 2-for-4. He hit a solo home run in the second. Singled and scored in the sixth inning. First pitch from Gozo. Arboleda takes it high for ball one. One ball and no strikes to the Lincoln right fielder. 10-1 the Salt Dogs. We're in the top of the ninth. Here's the 1-0. Swung on and a ground ball up the middle and bounces off of Dexter's glove. He can't field it cleanly, and Arboleda will be safe at first base. That might be our first error of the night, and it is. It was a sharply hit ground ball, but Dexter moving to his left had a chance to field it, but it just rode right up on his glove and off of his arm. So Arboleda is aboard on the two-out error, and will bring first baseman Jake Jelly to the plate tonight. He is 2-for-4. He had a two-run home run in the sixth, singled his last time. First pitch. Swung on, and he crushes one toward left field, and pulls it foul. Wow. That was a big-time swing by Jelly. And it's got some buzz of the Salt Dogs leaning over the rail in the dugout there after that swing. And you count no balls and one strike here on Jake Jelly. 0-1 the count. Next pitch. And chick swing at a pitch that's down low. And on the appeal, first base umpire Alex Perry says no swing. So the count's 1-1. Arboleda over at first base with two down. Here comes the 1-1. And Jelly swings that one down and in for strike two. So it's now one ball and two strikes on Jake Jelly. Gozo looking into Del Sandro. Gets the sign now. Here's the 1-2 pitch. And it sails way high and Del Sandro had to

0: Three balls and two strikes on Jake Jelly. Here's the pitch. And it's going to be fouled off into the Salt Dogs dugout. Right over to Paul Miro up on the rail, who gloves it. We've noticed, too, over this four-game stretch as well, with the Salt Dogs getting healthier at their positions, the position players, is that not a lot of change in the lineup either as well. Goes those 3-2. Swung on. It's going to be pulled in left field. That's going to be a base hit. Rounding second base is going to be Arboleda. He's going to hold up right there. So Jake Jelly comes up with a two-out single. He's got his third hit of the night. Hit number 15 for the Salt Dogs again this evening. And Lincoln has pounded out 30 hits on Kane County pitching in the first two games of this series. And George Samus is going to come out and take the ball from Jake Gozo. So we have a pitching change here in the ninth inning. And a new arm coming in for the Cougars. We're in the top of the ninth. Three runs are in. Runners at first and second with two down. Lincoln leads it 10-1. More about the new pitcher when we return on KFOR and online at KFORnow.com.
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0: Back to Geneva, and new pitcher coming in for Kane County. This is Zach Veen, who takes over on the mound now. Left-hander. And Veen will face Tanner Otremba with two outs and runners at first and second. First pitch from Veen, who is a sidearm left-hander, will hit the outside corner for a strike. 0-1 the count. So rough go for Jake Gozo. So he goes two-thirds of an inning. He's going to get tagged for at least three runs here tonight off of three hits. Next pitch to Otremba in there on the inside corner, strike two. 0-2 on Tanner Otremba. So one walk for Jake Gozo, and he didn't strike out a batter. 0-2 on Otremba. Next pitch, and it's down low. 1-2. Tanner Otremba 0-4 tonight. And checking the Salt Dog starters tonight, just he and Cam Feltz have gone hitless tonight. Zach Veen ready, 1-2 pitch. Down and in with a breaking ball. The count evens up. It's now two balls and two strikes. Veen is 6'195", 25 years of age, fifth year of pro ball. He topped out in high A with Fort Myers and the Mighty Muscles in the Twins organization. Same organization that Tyler Stasiowski played for. Here's the 2-2. And Otremba hits it on the ground on the right side to the left side.

0: Be picked up by Allen Spins, throws, and it's picked out of the dirt by Charles Mack, and that ends the inning. That's a fine defensive play by Josh Allen. That'll do it for the Salt Dogs, but they send eight batters to the plate in the ninth inning, scoring three runs, and do it on a total of three hits. There was one error, and there were two runners left on base. Last chance for Kane County. We go to the bottom of the ninth. Lincoln leads it 10-1. 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
0: Welcome back. We go to the bottom of the ninth inning here in Geneva. And the Lincoln Salt Dogs lead Kane County by a score of 10-1. And Tyler Stasiowski will come in to try to get the final three outs of tonight's contest. Takes over after Harold Cortile worked the eighth inning. Cortile went one inning, and he did not give up a run nor a hit. Struck out one and walked one. But Cam Dayton's the pitcher of record as he went seven strong innings tonight, retiring the last 18 batters that he faced. And Stasiowski now will get 5, 6, and 7. Charles Mack, Nick D'Alessandro, and Sam Dexter here in the bottom of the ninth inning. So here's Mack. He's 0 for 3. First pitch from Stasiowski. It's a fastball down low, ball one. Tyler Stasiowski, 2-3 with 6 saves, 5.74 ERA. Next pitch to Mack is high and outside for ball two. Two balls and no strikes. 33rd appearance for Stasiowski, 31 and a third innings pitched. 34 hits, 20 runs, 44 strikeouts, and 11 walks. 2-0 pitch. Swing and a miss for strike one. Stasiowski was the American Association Carbless Pitcher of the Week and the first week of the season. 2-1 here on Mack. Next pitch. Fastball, outside corner, at the knees, strike two. The count evens, two balls and two strikes here on Charles Mack. 10-1, the Salt Dogs. They've hit five homers tonight. Here comes the 2-2. And the breaking ball down low, the appeal, and no swing, according to Jeff Head. The count goes four, three balls and two strikes on Charles Mack. Stasiowski's got the sign. Now the 3-2 pitch. Swung on and hit in the air to center field. Feltz comes in, but it's going to drop in front of him. That's a base hit. But Charles Mack leads things off with a single for the Cougars. And that'll bring some light. Now the catcher, Nick D'Alessandro. D'Alessandro's 0 for 3 tonight. He's flown out to right, grounded out to short, and also flown out to center field. So runner at first, nobody out. And Jake Jelly, he's going to just play behind the runner at first base. First pitch, swung on, hit up the middle, base hit to center field. D'Alessandro singles, and the first two batters reach on hits for the Cougars. So runners are at first and second here with nobody out. Morrow will go on out and chat signs here with Stasiowski. And shortstop Sam Dexter will come to the plate now. Six hits now for the Cougars in the ballgame. Two of those have come here this inning. Dexter's got a hit, and it occurred back in the second. All right, so... here is

0: Kiziowski getting a sign. Here's the pitch. And it's going to miss inside for ball one. Now, the Salt Dogs turned a triple play earlier this year, and it was here at King County where they did that. And around the horn, 5-4-3 triple play. Here comes the 1-0. And that's down low. We count now 2-0 here on Dexter. Got to get those back-end guys work sometimes, and King County was doing so, and as our Salt Dogs here with Stasiowski. Comes the 2-0, and that pitch is down low. So the count now 3-0 on the Cougar shortstop. Three balls and no strikes. Stasiowski ready, and now the pitch. That caught the outside corner for strike one. 3-1 now. Cooper Weiss would follow. Charles Max at second base. Nick D'Alessandro's at first. Here's the 3-1 pitch. That's in there for strike two. So Stasiowski pounds the strike zone to get a full. 3 balls and 2 strikes on Dexter. Stasiowski kicks and delivers. And that's inside. That's going to be ball four. So Sam Dexter draws a walk. That's going to load the bases here for the Cougars with nobody out. That's going to bring third baseman Cooper Weiss to the plate now. So Weiss will step in. Big cushion for the Salt Dogs, 9-run lead. I just want to chew up some outs here. First pitch to Weiss. Down low, ball one. Jack Hill starting to loosen up for Lincoln down to the bullpen now. Mack is at third. DeLisandro is at second. And Dexter's at first base. Stasiowski is set. Now the 1-0. Sails high, 2-0. Tyler's just fighting the control right now. Two and zero the count. Comes the next pitch on the way. Swing and a miss. Got a fastball that was on the outside corner. 90 miles per hour from Stasiowski. And the count: 2 balls and 1 strike here on Cooper Weiss. Stasiowski's ready. Here's the next pitch. Swung on it, popped in the air. Foul ball right side, and that'll be out of play. So the count's going to even up here at 2 balls and 2 strikes. George Balecki will be next. Cougars have begun this battle in the ninth with 2 singles and a walk. Stasiowski continues to look in for the sign. Now he's got it. Now a 2-2 pitch. Swung on and fouled off over by the Salt Dogs dugout. Count stays even up here at 2-2. So in our post-game report tonight, one of the things we'll have will be the scoreboard, the Bryan Health scoreboard, to check other games going on in the league tonight. And there'll be some significance to discuss tonight with all the outcomes. Comes the 2-2. Swing and a miss, strike three. So Stasiowski got Weiss swinging. That's the first out here in the bottom of the ninth inning. And that'll bring George Balecki to the plate now. Balecki's 0-for-3 tonight. He has attempted to bunt. He fouled out to Jacob Morrow, the catcher, and he has struck out twice since. First pitch to Balecki. Fastball just below the knees, ball one. Top of the order, Armon Upshaw would be next. It's the third pitcher of the night for the Salt Dogs. Cam Dayton went 7 innings and retired the last 18 batters he faced. Here's the 1-0. Swung on and fouled back to the net. Count evens at 1-1. Harold Cortino pitched the 8th inning. Struck out one and walked one, and now Stasiowski here in the ninth, and he ran into a little trouble here early with loading up the bases, but he got a strikeout, so bases are still loaded with one out. Salt Dogs are in front, 10-1. Here's the 1-1 pitch. Swung on, it popped in the air, shallow left. Pomares is coming in, and he's going to make the catch. He'll quickly toss it back in to Halverson, and they're two away. So Bilecki flies out to left field, and now the Cougars are down to their final out. We'll bring top of the order to the plate. Right fielder Armon Upshaw. Upshaw is 1-for-3. He singled and scored a run back in the first inning. Walked and stole a base in the eighth. Stasiowski looking for that final out of the game. First pitch here to Upshaw. And that misses low and away. Ball one. Upshaw gets aboard. And the Cougars extend the game, then Jairus Richards would be next. One ball and no strikes on Upshaw. Here's the next pitch. Swung on and hit back up the middle in the center field. Base hit. It's going to score Mack. D'Alessandro coming home, and the throw is going to be high. The runners are and then the ball is launched by Jacob Morrow into center field and throw back to second base. And now a throw coming to third. Three runs are going to score. It's 10-4. So Upshaw is going to get a two RBI single, scoring Mack, scoring D'Alessandro. And then when the throw was wide to Jacob Morrow, he went to throw to second but launched it in center field. That allowed Dexter to come around to score to make it 10-4. Upshaw's over at third with two outs. And here's Jairus Richards at the plate. And the first pitch will miss for ball one. Richards is 0-for-4 tonight. Two flyouts to center and two strikeouts. Comes the 1-0 pitch. Swung on and fouled back. The count evens there at 1-1. They haven't put up the error on the board for the Salt Dogs here, but that's certain. There it is. Now it's up there. So both teams have committed one error tonight. 10-4 now the score here in the bottom of the ninth. Comes the 1-1 pitch. Swing and a miss. Says, actually, this is not Richards at the plate. This is a pitch. No, I beg your pardon. Yes, it is. I'm sorry. So the count now, 1-2. Cougars are down to their final strike. 1-2. Stasiowski's got the sign. The kick and the 1-2 pitch. Swung on and fouled out of play to the left side. The count stays put here at 1-2. Both teams have scored three runs here in the ninth inning. Salt Dogs did it on one swing from Nick Shumpert's second homer of the game. 1-2 here on Richards. Stasiowski set. The kick, the 1-2 pitch. Misses down and in. So the count evens up here at 2-2. It's again Cale Chatham pitching tomorrow for Lincoln. And we'll face off against T.J. Sikkema, a left-hander. 2-2 on Jairus Richards. Stasiowski steps off the rubber for a moment. So they'll reset the pitch clock after the step off the back of the rubber. There we go. All right, Richards back in. Stasiowski is ready. And now the 2-2 pitch. Swung on and fouled straight back. The count stays even up here at 2-2. Lincoln went 1-2 against Kane County in Geneva last year. Here comes the 2-2 pitch. Swung on and grounded on the right side, and that's in the right field for a base hit. That'll score Upshaw, and now makes it 10-5. Jairus Richards with an RBI single here in the ninth inning. Cougars are making a little ninth inning noise here. Lincoln still with a 5-run lead, and James Frisbee's out of the dugout. And I think he's going to bring Jack Hill in to try to close it out here. So Stasiowski, a tough go here in the ninth, but the Salt Dogs still have quite a cushion. Four runs are in, runners at first, two down, Lincoln up 10-5. Back with more in a moment on KFOR and online at KFORnow.com.
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6: Back in Northwestern Medicine Field, Lincoln Salt Dogs are looking for that final out of the ballgame right now as they lead the King County Cougars by the score of 10-5. Cougars have played 4 runs here in the bottom of the ninth inning. They were down to their final strike a moment ago. And Jack Hill comes in the ballgame, and he'll look for the final out. Josh Allen at the plate. He's 1-for-3 on the night. RBI double back in the first inning. First pitch from Hill. Runner goes, and it'll be taken second on defensive indifference. So Richards takes second base. Pitch missed low and away. So it's 1-ball and no strikes here on Josh Allen. 1-0 pitch. That's in there for a strike. Count evens up. It's now 1-1. Stasiowski went 2/3 of an inning, 4 hits, 1 strikeout, and 1 walk. He'll get tagged for at least 4 runs. 1-1 from Hill. Fastball misses the outside corner. So count now 2 balls and 1 strike. If Allen reaches, then Todd Lott would be next. Lincoln entered the inning, leading 10-1. It's now 10-5. 2-1 the count. Next pitch from Hill. Swung on and fouled back to the right side, and now once again, the Cougars are down to their final strike. 2-2 on Josh Allen. Hill looking into Jacob Morrow. He's got the sign. He brings the hands to the chest. Long look to second. 2-2 pitch. And it's up and in. Ball 3. It's the count full here at 3-2. Hill, he's ready again. Now the 3-2 on the way. Swung on and ripped down the left field line. It's going to be a foul ball. Got one hop in and out of the Salt Dogs bullpen. Count stays full here, 3-2. Four of the Cougars' 8 hits have come here in this ninth inning. Hill's ready, 3-2 pitch. Check swing, ball 4, just missed inside. So Allen draws a walk, and that'll put runners at first and second. And that's going to bring Todd Lott to the plate. So Morrow and Hill, we'll talk about signs here quickly. As Lincoln's trying to get that last out of the game here. Not as easy as it looks. Been 7 runs scored here in the ninth inning. 3 by Lincoln and 4 by King County. Watt is the ninth batter to hit this inning. And Watt tonight is 0-for-3. A walk, a stolen base, a flyout, a ground out, and a second flyout. So runners are at first and second with 2 down. Hill's got his sign. First pitch to Watt. Way outside with the fastball. You count out 1-ball and no strikes. Charles Mack would be

0: and the inning is in the on-deck circle. It's like Zach McCleave starting to loosen up now. 1-0 the count in the next pitch. Breaking ball, swung and a miss. 82, and it just kind of hung up in the air, and Watt took a big cut, and he was just underneath of it. So the count evens, now 1-1 on Todd Lott. Hill's ready. The next pitch. Swung on. He hit high in the air to left, but Jairo Pomares has got room. He looks up, and he's going to make the catch, and that's the ball game. The Lincoln Salt Dogs have taken the first two games of this series as they defeated the Kane County Cougars tonight by the final score of 10-5. Hark! Hark! The dogs will bark! Lincoln has won four in a row, and they've won their third straight series as they defeated the Kane County Cougars tonight. 10-5 is the final. For the Cougars in the ninth inning, they played four runs off of four hits. There was one Salt Dog error, and there were two runners left on base. Again, the final, Lincoln 10 and Kane County 5. Stand by. Our post-game report is coming up next. 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
0: Back inside the visiting Corona Extra broadcast booth at Northwestern Medicine Field, the Lincoln Salt Dogs have won their third straight series as they have claimed the second game of this three-game set against the Kane County Cougars after a 9-5 win last night. Salt Dogs win this one tonight by a final score of 10-5. This is your Rotella's game wrap-up. The next time you're grilling hamburgers or hot dogs, make sure you wrap them up with a quality bun from Rotella's Bakery. For the Salt Dogs tonight, 10 runs off 15 hits. They commit one error, and they strand six base runners. Starting pitcher Cam Dayton picks up the win. He's 3-1. Dayton wins seven innings tonight, and he retired the last 18 batters that he faced. He gave up one run off four hits. He struck out five and walked one. Harold Cortillo pitched one inning, giving up a walk, and he struck out one batter. Tyler Stasiowski pitched two-thirds of an inning, yielding four runs off four hits, struck out one and walked one. And Jack Hill pitched a third of an inning, and he walked one and he struck out one. For the Cougars tonight, a total of five runs off eight hits, committing one error and stranding eight base runners. The starting pitcher, Vin Timpanelli, he takes the loss. He's now 3-6. Timpanelli went six innings. He gave up six runs, eight hits, four strikeouts, no walks, and he also gave up four home runs. Casey Crosby worked one inning, and he gave up two hits and struck out one. Art Warren pitched one inning, giving up one run off two hits, and he struck out three. Jake Gozo worked two-thirds of an inning, giving up three runs.

0: off three hits. One of those was a three-run home run by Nick Shumpert, his second of the game. And Gozo also walked one. And Zach Veen came on and pitched a third of an inning as he induced a ground ball out in the top of the ninth inning. Offensively for Lincoln tonight, Nick Shumpert goes 3-for-5 with a solo home run and a three-run home run and four runs batted in total. Jairo Pomares was 1-for-5 with a two-run home run. Connor Bagneski, 3-for-5. Kerry Arboleda, 2-for-5 with a solo home run. Jake Jelly goes 3-for-5 with a two-run home run. And Jake Morrow goes 2-for-4. For Kane County, Armand Upshaw was 2-for-4 with two runs batted in. Jairus Richards was 1-for-5 with an RBI. And Josh Allen was 1-for-3 and drove in a run. Salt Dogs winning here tonight by getting a solo home run by Nick Shumpert in the top of the first inning. The Cougars came back and tied the ball game on an RBI double by Josh Allen in the bottom of the first. But Lincoln recaptured the lead and had it for good in the second inning when Kerry Arboleda hit a leadoff solo home run to make it a 2-1 score. Lincoln then added on four runs in the sixth inning as they were able to get a pair of two-run home runs, one by Jairo Pomares, one by Jake Jelly, and led it 6-1 at that point. The lead expanded to 7-1 in the eighth inning when it was a pass ball that allowed Connor Bagneski to come in and score. Lincoln added three more runs in the ninth inning off the three-run home run by Nick Shumpert to make it a 10-1 lead. But Kane County put together an effort in the ninth inning, sending nine batters to the plate, scoring four runs off of four hits, also helped out by an error, but too tall of a hill to climb for the Cougars as Lincoln wins it by the final tally of 10-5. With the victory now, Lincoln has won four straight. The Salt Dogs now sit at 35-41 in the season and have claimed the series over the Cougars here in Geneva. Kane County is now 41-33, and after a 10-game winning streak, the Cougars have now dropped two in a row. So Lincoln wins it by a final score of 10-5. This is the Rotellos game wrap-up. You can find Rotellos at your favorite grocery store. Rotellos is the official bakery provider of Haymarket Park and the Lincoln Salt Dogs. Tough decision tonight on our Wimmer's quality player of the game, but we're going to hand this one off tonight to Nick Shumpert. Shumpert goes 3-for-5 at the plate tonight. He had a solo home run in the first, a single in the sixth, stole a base, and then he had a three-run home run in the ninth inning. And we could have gone with Cam Dayton on this one as well, but we're going to give it to Nick Shumpert. Nick Shumpert is our Wimmer's quality player of the game. Wimmer's are the producers of Fairbury brand hot dogs, the official hot dog of Haymarket Park, and the Lincoln Salt Dogs. Coming up on our KFOR postgame report, our Lincoln Salt Dogs postgame report, we will have the highlights of tonight's ball game with Ryan Swanigan. He'll be able to give you the Med 1 play of the game. Also another check of the Bryan Health scoreboard, and then I'll come back one last time and wrap it up. Salt Dogs win it tonight over Kane County, 10-5. The postgame report continues after a timeout. This is Lincoln Salt Dogs Baseball.
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4: Wow.
3: What a big win for the Salt Dogs. Should have been 10-1, but you'll take it. At this point, you'll take it as the Salt Dogs, nothing but home run power tonight. If you were a fan of home runs and you were a Chicago Cubs fan, this is the greatest Wednesday in a very long time for you. Let's get right into it as well with the highlights. We'll start with the Salt Dogs part of the home run night. We'll get to the other part later and why I referenced the Cubs. But, well, Nick Shumpert, second batter of the game, and he did not waste any time to get the Salt Dogs on the board with the long ball.
0: Next pitch, and Shepard hits it high in the air toward left. This is going back deep to the warning track, and it's going to be off the scoreboard for a home run. Nick Shepard hits a solo home run here at the top of the first inning, and the Salt Dogs fetch the lead.
3: Not bad at all for Shepard. There's more from him later. That former Salt Dog, Josh Allen, didn't like that and said, you know what, we need to even up the score. And he did that with one on and one out in the bottom of the first inning.
0: Breaking ball swung on and hit in the air, left center field. Felt a long run going back to the warning track to the wall, leaps, and that ball is going to stay in the ballpark. Phelps will pick it up and toss it back in.

0: it's going to squirt Upshaw, and it's a tie game.
1: So one's after one, but then Kerry Arboleda said, now watch this, Josh Allen.
0: 2-1 swung on, hit high in the air, deep to left. Richards goes back. He's near the wall. He'll look up, and this is gone. Kerry Arboleda has hit a solo home run. So the Salt Dogs have homered in the first two innings, and they now lead the Cougars by the score of 2-1.
1: 1-1-1. Top one, bottom one, top of two. And then, for whatever reason, somebody decided to shut off the scoring all the way until the sixth inning. Goose eggs. 3, 4, 5. Into the sixth. And then this is where the Salt Dogs apparently were not pleased with just a 2-1 lead, and so they decided to take matters into their own hands. One on, one out. Top six, Howard Pomares.
0: Pomares swings. He hits this ball high in the air. Right center field. Deep. Back to the wall. And this ball is gone for a home run. Jairo Pomares. A two-run homer. And that extends the Salt Dog lead now. It's 4-1.
1: Not bad at all. And Jake Jelly saw that, and he wanted to join in. Couple of batters later, one on and two out. Still in the top of the sixth, and it's Jelly time.
0: Swung on and hit in the air to right field. That's Tagwell. Upshaw goes back. He looks up. There he goes! Jake Jelly. It is Jelly time as he goes yard to the right side. And Lincoln has hit their fourth home run of the night. Second of the inning, it's a two-run homer to right field. And the Salt Dogs are up 6-1.
1: Not bad at all. More runs, a run in the eighth inning. Top of the eighth, Connor Bagneski would score on a pass ball to make it 7-1. But Nick Shumpert and the Salt Dogs were not done. The home run tally at this point was 4, and Shumpert wanted 5, and he also wanted it to be the Med 1 play of the game, because at this point, I was like, I don't know, Pomares and Jelly both hit 2-run home runs, Arboleda's got a solo shot, Shumpert off the scoreboard, Nick Shumpert said, now, this is the Med 1 play of the game.
0: Shumpert swings and he hits this one in the air, deep to left, and Nick Shumpert has done it again! A 3-run home run for Nick Shumpert, and the Salt Dogs have hit their 5th home run of the ball game.
1: As Mike Kruko would say, the 3-run homer is a big way to put a big number on the scoreboard in a hurry. 10-1 Salt Dogs at that point. 4 runs in the bottom of the ninth inning for Cade County to make this one a little bit closer. So that 3-run home run by Shumpert feels a little bit bigger in the end. But again, a 10-5 Salt Dogs win, 4 in a row, not bad at all. And it's time now for Brian Health scoreboard update. Full slate of games in the association tonight. We'll start with the game still active right now. They're in the top of the eighth inning. Down south in Claiborne, 7-1. Gary South Shore, the Railcats, in front of the Railroaders. While they're in the bottom of the eighth inning, all the way up north, not quite in Canada, but as far as you can get, Fargo, North Dakota, the Redhawks, with a 9-1 lead, bottom of the eighth, on the Sioux City Explorers. Also in the bottom of the eighth inning, 7-2, Milwaukee in front of Chicago, and the Milkmen are threatening with corner runners and 2 away. Finals from elsewhere in the association, Kansas City takes down Lake Country 6-2, and Winnipeg with a wild game against Sioux Falls, they take down the Canaries, Goldeyes 11, Sioux Falls 4. Major League Baseball regional action. Here's the other part of what I said earlier. If you liked home runs and you were also a Chicago Cubs fan and a Salt Dogs fan, well, tonight was a fantastic night for you. Alex Bregman, 3 home runs for the Cubs in our nation's capital. It's the first time he's done it in his career. 12-6. Cubs with a big blowout win of the Nationals in Washington, D.C. Gotta love it. White Sox also victorious tonight. That's not that great if you're a Cubs fan, but whatever. 5-0. Luis Castillo with a 7-inning shutout. Or with 7 innings of shutout baseball, rather, I should say, as the White Sox take down the Cincinnati Reds. Other finals from regional action. San Diego walking off Milwaukee in San Diego,

0: in 11 innings. Padres 4, Brewers 3. Rockies 6, Diamondbacks 4 in Phoenix. Cardinals take down the Phillies 7-1. Twins over the Orioles 7-5. And the Royals with one hit on the board. And that's it right now as they're in the top of the second inning as KC taking on the Los Angeles Dodgers. All right, I'm Ryan Swanigan. That's your Brown Health Scoreboard Update. The highlights from nice win for the Salt Dogs tonight. The Homer Fest out east at Northwestern Medicine Field. Northwest Medicine Field, in Geneva, Illinois. And a 10-5 victory for the Salt Dogs, trying to go for the sweep tomorrow. And Rich Ray is going to talk more about that and close out our broadcast when we come back. Right after this in your home for the Lincoln Salt Dogs, KFOR.
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6: Back inside the visiting Corona Extra broadcast booth one last time. It's the Lincoln Salt Dogs have taken the first two games of this three-game series in Geneva, Illinois. They defeat the King County Cougars tonight by the final score of 10-5. 10 runs, 15 hits, 1 error. Salt Dogs strand 6 base runners. King County, 5 runs, 8 hits, 1 error, and strand 8 base runners. The winning pitcher was Cam Dayton. He's now 3-1 in the season. The loss goes to Vin Timpanelli, who falls now to 3-6 on the air. Tonight's game lasted 2 hours and 50 minutes. It was played in front of 2,072 here at Northwestern Medicine Field. 2,072, the attendance figure for tonight. So, a couple of things to discuss this evening. First of all, Salt Dogs hit 5 home runs tonight. That's the most they've hit in a game this season. And it ties for second all time for the Salt Dogs hitting home runs in a ball game. And that goes back to the last time the Salt Dogs hit 5 home runs in a game was in 2023 when they did so at home against Sioux Falls and the Canaries back on June the 24th. So, that's big there. Also, the series victory tonight for Lincoln over Kane County in Geneva. The first time Lincoln has done that since September of 2023. First time Lincoln has won a series against Kane County in Geneva since September of 2023. So 10-5 ends up to be the final on this one here tonight. It sets up the final game of the series tomorrow as the Salt Dogs are going to try for the sweep. It'll be right-handed pitcher Cale Chatham bringing his knuckleball to the mound, 3-3 with a 6.66 ERA. He'll face off against the Cougars' left-hander T.J. Sikkema, who's 1-0 with a 1.89 earned run average. First pitch tomorrow at 6:30. We'll be on the air with the KFOR at the ballpark pregame show beginning at 6 o'clock. So with Ryan just running through the Brian Huff scoreboard a moment ago, let's take a look at the updated standings in the American Association at this time. And this is with games still playing, but this is up to date. In the West, Kansas City is in first right now as I'm waiting for my computer to refresh here, and it is about as tired as anybody. Okay, there we go. Kansas City's in first, 43-33, still a half-game lead over Winnipeg, who is 42-33. Fargo-Moorhead sits in third, 3 games back, 39-35. Sioux Falls is in fourth, 4 games behind, 39-37. Sioux City, as we speak, still playing their ball game, but trailing, they are 7.5 games back, and 35-40. If the Explorers lose, then the Explorers and the Salt Dogs would be tied for fifth at 35-41, and both teams would be 4 games back of the Sioux Falls Canaries for fourth place. And for Lincoln, that would mean that they'd be 4 games out of playoff contention with 24 games to play, drip, drip, trickle, trickle, as we'd like to say. Now, over in the East, Milwaukee's in first, 45-30, a game ahead of Lake Country and the Dockhounds, who are 44-31. Kane County now 3.5 games back in third at 41-33. Cleburne 36-40, 9.5 games behind. Gary South Shore 29 and

0: 46, 16 games back. Chicago, 23-52, is 22 games back. That's up-to-date standings as we speak. But I can tell you this. The hottest team in the American Association right now is your Lincoln Salt Dogs. They have won four straight. No other team has an active winning streak that long at this point. So the Salt Dogs are playing really good baseball right now. Tomorrow night's the final game of the series. Then both teams will head to Lincoln for a weekend series beginning at Haymarket Park on Friday night at 7:05. 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Make sure you go online to get your tickets or contact the ticket office. 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Well, that's going to wrap it up for us here this evening. Hope you enjoyed the broadcast. I appreciate everybody who listened on KFOR 101.5 FM and 1240 AM and those that watched it on AABaseball.tv. As always, a fantastic job by Ryan Swanigan at our KFOR studios in Lincoln. I'm Rich Ray. The final score in this one tonight was the Lincoln Salt Dogs 10 and the Kane County Cougars 5. Salt Dogs are going to try for the sweep tomorrow. We'll join you then. Until then, this is Rich Ray saying good evening, so long from Northwestern Medicine Field in Geneva, Illinois.
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2: Yes.
3: They have partners around different credit unions in your area that you can go and get cash from. 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What that bank quoted you.
4: I would go down the street in there in Tulsa and find a credit union.
3: Yes, if there's a credit union in Tulsa that has a high yield savings or a money market, that's great too. 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
4: And
3: that.
4: I want you to walk in there and say, I just want a high yield savings account and I want to put $25,000 in it, which is 3 to 6 months for me and my husband or whatever that number is. 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
3: Getting that.
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3: Okay, that's great. 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

0: Our scripture of the day comes from Philippians 1:9. And this is my prayer, that your love may overflow more and more with knowledge and full insight. Maya Angelou said, do the best you can until you know better. Then when you know better, do better. Oh, I like it. All right, let's go to Gina in Los Angeles. Hi, Gina. Welcome to the show.
1: Well, hi. Thanks so much for taking my call today.
0: Yes, absolutely. How can we help?
1: Well, I am getting very close to retirement age. My husband's already retired, and we're looking at our savings and investments and wondering whether we should leave a certain amount of money in an annuity we already have.
0: No, I wouldn't. Yeah, no, I wouldn't. You can get much better rates of return, less fees, everything. I mean, the only annuity that I wouldn't personally do one, but some people are so freaked out by the market, they kind of want that guarantee, would be a variable annuity. That would be the only one if you were to do it, but I wouldn't, Gina. So you guys have one currently, you said?
1: Yes.
0: Okay, how much is in that?
1: It's $190,000 with a protected income of about $258,000.
0: $250,000, okay. And what other money do you guys have saved?
1: Oh, we've got the rest of our money is in IRAs, 401ks, and mm-hmm. high interest savings.
0: Mm-hmm.
1: So that's about another, I don't know, about $1.2 million.
0: Okay. And what the annuity? I'm just curious your thought process when you guys opened it. Was it just to diversify and have just another element, or were you nervous about the market, or what caused you guys to get it in the first place?
1: Yeah, it was kind of to do something else. The market was a little bit nutty a couple of years ago when we did this.
0: Mm-hmm.
1: And we are working with a financial advisor in a private company who suggested it would be a safe place. And then we could start drawing against it as soon as next year.
0: Mm-hmm.
1: So that would be an additional safe, guaranteed monthly income.
0: Okay. Yeah, I mean, you guys are fine everywhere else. I just wouldn't. I mean, I'm just going to tell you what I would do, and I wouldn't. I would probably just open up an index fund, take that money out of the annuity and put it in, and just know that there's some great commissions. I'm not saying your financial advisor's wrong in this, but there's a lot of high fees. There's a lot of commissions on annuities. And again, it kind of taps into more of that fear mentality. You know, we had a lady call in. She was like in her early 90s, John. This was a few months ago. And she just was scared to death. And I was hosting with Dave. And I remember he was like, you know what? Just do your annuity. You're fine. You just need to sleep good at night. You know, you're fine. But in your 60s, that's a good 30 years idea. You know, hopefully 20 years of great growth that the market has been doing. I mean, you can look at it historically. And yeah, there are some ups and downs. But overall, I wouldn't. I don't see a need for it.
2: If you'd had that money in the market the last 5 years,
0: it would have gone 100%. That's what we were saying earlier.
2: Yeah.
0: It would have gone crazy in a great way. So I think you can just make more. I think your money can make more than it's in an annuity personally. All right, let's go to Elsa in Houston, Texas. Hi, Elsa. Welcome to the show.
3: Hi. My question is that I need to figure out if I need to sell my house or maybe get a cheaper car. About a year and a half ago, my ex-husband had to lower child support, and then it took time for that to go through the court system. Finally, that happened. I only found out about him lowering the child support after I signed the agreement for this house, after I sold my other house that was cheaper and more reasonable. So I'm trying to figure out how to keep from going under, basically.
0: Okay. How much do you make a year?
3: $53,000 a year myself.
0: Okay. And how much is your mortgage payment a month?
3: $1,850.
0: Okay.
2: And how much is the child support?
3: I got a lump sum, so I kind of budget it for about $1,000 a month.
0: Okay.
3: And that'll last for the next couple of years when basically my daughter graduates.
2: Yeah, that was going to be my first question, is how much longer is this going to be a part of your life? Because if you bought a house, even on a 15-year note, and your kid's older than three, this money runs out, right?
3: Mm-hmm. Yeah, exactly. I have a pretty good 401k, but I have credit card debt because of going back to tax court, basically.
0: Okay.
3: All the attorney fees. So
0: yeah.
3: So I'm kind of stuck. I'm not sure what to do.
0: Yeah. I mean, the house is, it's a lot for your income.
3: Yeah.
0: Even with the child support, $1,000, it probably is. How much is the house worth?
3: Probably $220,000. It's a brand new house.
0: Okay. And how much
2: equity
0: would it go? Yeah, would it go for? Is there anything, or how long have you been in it?
3: I've only been in it for a little over a year. It's a brand new neighborhood, and it's not finished yet, so I'm not sure it would sell right now for any more than what I owe on it.
0: Okay. Okay.
2: Are you underwater every month with your just your life?
3: Yes, and it's very stressful. And I do have also a car payment, and I'm kind of trying to decide if I need to, you know, sell that and get a cheaper one and just pay the difference.
0: How
3: I'm
0: much?
3: Not sure if that would help.
0: Yeah, how much do you own the car?
3: Around $34,000.
0: Oh gosh,
3: and it's like $500. Yeah.
0: Okay.
3: It's
0: Yes. Okay. So just as a point of reference, we recommend that your car or cars in a household, but for you, a single car with your single income is no more than half of your annual take-home pay. So that would sit you around a $25,000 car at the high end, okay? Are you underwater on the car?
3: A little bit, yeah.
0: Okay. And what other debt do you have?
3: Just the credit cards, basically. And
0: how much is that?
3: That's around $20,000. Some of that is mostly 0%.
0: Okay. So, gosh. I mean, Elsa, honestly, I would probably talk to a real estate agent.
3: Okay.
0: We have some great trusted pros in your area, and I would go to RamseySolutions.com and find someone. You can look at different profiles and talk to a couple, one that you're comfortable with. Tell them your situation, and I'm just wondering if you can get out of this house just unscathed and try to find, you know, even renting.
2: I'm telling you this from the bottom of my heart. I don't think you're going to do it, but I'm just telling you because I love you. You need a season of a two-bedroom apartment.
3: Mm-hmm.
2: And because you owe so much money in depreciating asset in your car and credit cards. You know,

0: whatever your, the difference is on the car, maybe $2,000 or $3,000, throw it at that, and then go. And I would just get a crappy car and let that be done. Like, it's amazing when you start to kind of see, and these are big changes. I know I can just say this like in a sweeping 2 minute segment mm-hmm. with you, but if you can find rent for $1,200 and you have close to $4,000 left over and you have no car payment because you have that beater car, you start working to get this credit cards cleaned up, right? And you throw an extra, mm-hmm. you know, $2,000 at that, it's done in 2 months. Like, you start to see the light at the end of the tunnel with a plan, but it's going to be a pretty intense plan mm-hmm. after a pretty intense life situation that you've walked through with this divorce. So it's going to be a lot. And I know I just probably like threw a bunch over the fence of what to do to get out. But honestly, that's what I would do, because what John's saying, you can't keep at this clip. You're going to continue to go deeper and deeper in the hole. So I'd find good people on your team, people that are going to root for you. Find a great real estate agent to give you the real numbers, the real comps, and look at a real situation of what you could do to get out of the house.
1: A real private sale.
0: Yes.
1: I mean, for your car.
0: Yes, all of it. I mean, yep. Oh, I'm so sorry, Elsa. We're cheering for you, though. Call us back if you need us. Remember, there's ultimately only one way to financial peace, and that's to walk daily with the Prince of Peace, Christ Jesus.
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4: From ABC News, I'm Dave Packer. 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
5: Oh, my God.
6: Catastrophic flash flood emergencies in the heartland. Families plucked from floodwaters after nearly a foot of rain. East of Indianapolis, swift water teams rescuing more than a dozen people in Cambridge City, Indiana. Homes surrounded, cars floating in parking lots.
4: ABC's Alex Perez in Chicago. Indiana hit particularly hard. Two-thirds of residents losing power. A tree falling through a house, leaving a four-year-old dead. A 17-year-old boy is facing murder charges after his mother and 14-year-old brother were found dead in the family's Acton, Massachusetts home. District Attorney Marion Ryan says Arjun Aravind was arrested this morning after he allegedly fled the scene Tuesday.
7: It is a very dark day for this community, for this school system.
4: Minneapolis police say a man stabbed to death his wife and a 7-year-old daughter before taking his own life at a home daycare. Hopkins, Minnesota Police Chief Brent Johnson says another parent called police after witnessing the attack.
8: Our response was due to a parent of one of the daycare children who had arrived to drop off their children.
4: Johnson says none of the other children at the daycare were harmed. A Virginia woman says an ICE agent pointed a firearm at her head and falsely claimed she was trying to run over agents. Carolina Molina admitted shouting an insult at agents out of her car window in Falls Church, Virginia earlier this week, and started recording video on her phone.
9: I saw him pull in front of me and take the gun out because as he's walking up, the gun is already out, and then he starts pointing it at me. So as you can tell in the video, I said, "Are you really?" Meaning, like, are you really doing this? Like, I can't really believe it.
4: In a statement, the DHS says that an ICE agitator began to drive a car in circles at her ICE officers, then attempted to harm officers. You're listening to ABC News.

0: Normal is broke and common sense is weird. So we're here to help you transform your life. From the Ramsey Network in the Fairwinds Credit Union Studio, this is The Ramsey Show. And I'm Rachel Cruz, hosting this hour with Dr. John Deloney. And we're answering your questions about life and money. So give us a call at 888-825-5225. All right, starting us off this hour, we have Lynn in Jersey City, New Jersey. Hi, Lynn. Welcome to the show.
1: Hi, Rachel.
0: Hi, how are you doing?
1: Good. So you guys are kind of the tiebreaker between me and my husband.
2: Yes.
1: Just to give you some background, we are on baby step 6, 5, and 6, and we have a house that we're aggressively working to pay off.
0: Mm-hmm.
1: But we have a lot of equity, so we're almost at a cap of hitting, you know, above $500 for capital gains taxes.
0: Mm-hmm.
1: So my husband doesn't want to pay it off, but I want to pay it off because it gives me peace, and we don't know what to do. He's saying, you know, if we pay it off, we're going to pay taxes on the gain since we are planning to upgrade soon.
2: How soon?
1: So I don't know what to do. Maybe like in 2 years.
0: Okay, but there's going to be an element of paying taxes on the equity regardless of whether you pay it off or not.
1: So we're under the 500 threshold right now, but if we continue paying it off the way we have intended to,
0: the equity goes hits that 500.
1: Correct. So it'll be above that. Yep, in 2 years.
0: In 2 years. When are you guys going to move? I know Jones just asked that, but
1: we're looking around 2 years. Yeah, our family keeps growing. We owe about $250 on it, and it's worth $750, around $750 or $700. Yep.
0: Mm-hmm.
2: So, how quickly could you pay it off?
1: When I work the Excel, it looks about 3.5 years realistically.
0: But you're going to hit that mark in 2 years.
1: Correct, or a little bit less actually, if I continue paying it the way we're doing it now.
0: That you're doing it now. Yeah, I mean,
1: so it's just my husband's like, save the money. You know, we have a 2.5 interest. Let's put it into a business idea. I really don't know what to do.
2: That to me sounds like what the real issue is he wants to use that money for something else.
1: Yeah, and I feel guilty sometimes not supporting him, but it gives me peace of mind, you know, just mm-hmm. paying off my house.
0: What's his business idea? What is he wanting to use the money for?
1: He has an idea of creating, like, video games, essentially.
0: Okay. Has he done any work on this prior? It's still just in the idea phase.
1: He has. He's doing protocols, essentially, and we're waiting to kind of start marketing it, and he wants the money for marketing.
0: Okay.
1: But, you know, I'm a woman, and I love the security of having my house paid off.
2: I'm a man, and I like the security of having my house paid off. I mean, it's not a gendered thing. I think the real conversation is not about the tax advantages or we're going to have to pay tax on. That, to me, isn't the issue. The issue is, because here's the thing. I won't go down that road. I can make you a math case, but this isn't a math question. It's a... You want peace in the middle of your chest. You want peace in your household. And so, and you also have a husband who wants to be a video game designer. And so having a paid off house lets him go down that rabbit hole mm-hmm. risk free or with less risk. Let me say it that way. And he doesn't want to pay the house off. He wants to invest in his video game design. That's the real issue here. Making it about, instead of paying taxes on $250,000, you want to give that $250,000 to the bank, or like you want to shell it around. That's fine. And even if there was a tax advantage, in my house we call it the soul tax. I'll pay the difference so that no one can take my house from me, right? So
1: mm-hmm.
2: You can make those kind of cases all day long, but it sounds like that's a proxy war for what's really going on, and that is, your husband wants to take that money and do something else with it.
0: Mm-hmm.
1: And it's like, am I selfish? He's been on board with the Dave Ramsey since we got married, and it's helped us tremendously, right? And it's, am I selfish for not giving him the opportunity, even though we have financial standing to do that, at the cost of delaying the house paid off maybe a year longer? And I don't know.
0: No, because I feel like this is a value system at which you guys have been operating under for over a decade, is what you just said. And so to go off course, to me, would be like we're deviating from the thing that we're so used to doing, which we're, you know, going down these steps. And the moment that that step starts to deviate, and again, when we talk about paying off the house, we do say it is being intentional, right? Like, we are not like, oh, gosh, the house is on fire, we have to pay it off in a second. You know, we don't want the house on fire. But it's probably a bad analogy for this situation. But
1: no, I get it.
0: And some people are naturally more urgent, like John. I feel like you're urgent to.
2: I got maniacal about
0: it. You want it. Yeah. Yes. It's like, this is what I desire and want. And so my thing to him would be what he wants to do in the business, that can happen. But when it happens under an umbrella of no risk and knowing that we can cash flow it at any time and nothing is going to happen to us financially, to me, that feels like a safer bet if he wants to slow step himself into this new career path. Or even Lynn, if you did want to slow it down maybe 6 months and him try something over here, I could see that being more of a case than let's not pay it off for something that may or may not happen 2 years from now.
2: Yeah.
0: You know, at the beginning of this call.
2: Yeah. There's a lot of might happens in a few years. Right.
1: Mm-hmm.
2: And so if we come to what we're dealing with right today, when I call you selfish, that sounds like dramatic Deloney language. Right. And I have a penchant for the dramatic. So I wouldn't call you selfish, but if he's saying, hey, instead of paying the house off hyper aggressively in 2.5 years, can we pay it off in 3.5 years? And instead of tripling the payment or quadrupling the payment every month, can we just double it for a year while I try to get this business off the ground? And he provides both of you with a ironclad plan for how we're going to spend these marketing dollars, because marketing dollars can get sideways real quick, right? And you say, okay, cool. That's different than him saying, I want to go back to paying the minimum payment and we're going to pay this off in 20 years because I got a dream. And so to me, coming up with a compromise, we're still aggressively paying our house off, just not Deloney level maniacal paying it off. We're still getting it done in 3 years. And who knows if we'll move in 3 years. We'd like to. It sounds like it would be great, but who knows what the world will look like in 3 years. But as of right now, we still have a 3-year plan to pay the house off. That's pretty awesome. And you're going to cash flow whatever dreams he has. If y'all agree on that together, I don't see a problem with that. It sounds reasonable to me that you, like Rachel said, 2 months or a year, okay, I'll give and we'll push this aggressive timeline.
0: I will say though, Lynn, my pause too is, and because we've gotten this call too many times on the show, is people starting a business and it doesn't make money. And they look up and they call, like, my husband's trying to start this business for the past 5 years.
2: There's a dollar amount.
0: Yeah, yeah. Like, you guys need like a, yes.
2: Like, there is a marketing budget for John Deloney.
0: Yes. And that's it.
2: And that's like, it.
0: And, that's right. And so we are moving at the speed of cash and all of it. So that's my only word of caution with starting something. I think it's great. Amazing. I came from an entrepreneur household. Like, it's wonderful. But you have to be smart about it and not get so emotional. And sometimes people are so emotional about their business idea that they forget the numbers. So just y'all need a plan that you both agree on together that makes you feel good about paying the house off and him getting to start something.

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12: All right, next up we have Tracy in Dallas, Texas. Hi, Tracy. Welcome to the show.
13: Hi, thank you for having me.
12: Absolutely.
13: Hi, I'm in baby step two right now. We have one credit card of a little over $8,000 left to pay on, and then we have our solar panels, which are about $47,000 left to pay on. And my husband, who has a brain injury from the military, gets really, really anxious about the credit card, so he wants those to be paid off as soon as possible. But as soon as we get to the solar panels, he wants to put pause on that, slow down, and start building our emergency fund, which would be baby step three. And he wants to do it in like a $1,500 to the solar panel and like $500 to the emergency fund. And I just wanted to get your thoughts on that.
12: Okay. How much do you guys make a year?
13: We make taxable income. I make about $54,000 a year, and he's part-time at $18,000 a year because of his brain injury.
14: Does he get any?
13: Yes, he has $6,300 a month with pension and disability.
12: Okay. And does that include the $18,000?
13: No, that's a separate. That's because that's non-taxable.
12: On top of that is what he brings home.
13: Yeah.
12: Okay. I gotcha.
13: Yeah.
12: How much is left on the house?
13: 460.
12: Okay. So you guys won't be moving anytime soon, because usually those loans, they'll lump in with the sale of the home. But you guys are probably there for a while.
13: The loan is separate from the home. We didn't do a HELOC or anything. It's like a private loan.
12: Right. Okay.
14: You have this is not why you called, but that's a lot of house on your income, isn't it?
13: It is a lot of house on our income, but the payments that we make are 25% of what we bring in. So
14: okay.
12: I mean, yeah, Tracy, I mean, there's, I was thinking if there was an element of moving this to baby step six, which is what we talk about sometimes with HELOCs, if it's more than half of your annual income. And so, I mean, you guys are kind of at that line if you did want to push it, but it is a completely separate loan versus it being a HELOC, right? So it doesn't really fall necessarily in that category. And it's, this, I hate these things because you're,

0: you're stuck with it. It's not like a $47,000 car that you can sell off.
1: Right.
0: So
2: is there a dollar amount that, because I want to honor the fact that he's experienced the worst and he's living with challenges, right? And so it's not even like me being worried about something. I worry about everything. This is a different thing. Is there a number that he has in his head that would give him a little more room to breathe?
1: He wants the 3 months, baby step three, 3 months of savings.
2: And what is that for y'all?
1: That is going to be about $25,000.
2: So could you take 3 months and take 100% of his disability check and put that in an account and call it?
1: No, because we need our margin every month after all of the bills. We have only about $2,300 a month to place towards the our debt.
0: Okay. Yeah, I mean, I would be okay if y'all bump it up a little bit, but I would get, because I mean, how much is the payment every month on the solar panels?
1: Right now, the solar panel payment is only $275.
0: Okay, it's not terrible. I was thinking of what that would free up to quickly throw at the emergency fund to get it built up more.
1: He would like to do, of our available, I'm just going to say 2,000, it's easier to figure. Of our available 2,000 excess, he wants to do 3/4 of that to the solar panel and 1/4 of that to building the emergency fund when we get to the solar panels.
2: I get that impulse, too. The challenge with that is you end up doing going two different directions at the same time. So you just get both places way slower, and people get frustrated, and they quit.
1: Right.
2: And so you'll look up, and you'll have barely dented. You'll still have a 4 in front, right? You'll have $40,000 on those loans, and you'll have, I'm making up a number, $5,000 bucks, and neither of y'all will be happy.
0: That's right, yeah. I mean, honestly, if you wanted to bump it up a little, Tracy, just to give him some peace of mind from what he's been through, but I would knock it out. I'd act like it's a student loan, and it's like you just got to get it out.
2: Or maybe say, hey, look, let's do 1 month. Let's do 1 month emergency fund, and then we're going to go back to baby step two.
0: But. Yep. All right. Next up, we have John in San Francisco. Hi, John. Welcome to the show.
3: Hi there. Thanks for
0: Jason.
3: Having time. How are you doing?
0: Jason, my bad. I'm so sorry.
3: No worries. How are you guys doing?
0: We're doing great. How can we help?
3: So I had a question regarding how much I can spend on a car. I've been getting some conflicted advice.
0: Okay. What's going on?
3: So just to give you guys some background, I'm 24. I just moved out. I have $20,000 in a high-yield savings account serving as my emergency fund, and I have $100,000 in a brokerage account.
0: Okay.
3: And I'm kind of concerned with buying an expensive car. I've been pretty cheap up until this point, and I do want to buy a car. Some people are telling me that because of what I've saved up, that would allow me to afford maybe more car than I would be comfortable with. So I kind of wanted your guys' opinion on how much I can spend on it.
0: Yeah, how much do you make a year, Jason?
3: I make, after bonuses, a little under 90.
0: Under 90, okay. What would be comfortable for you? Just Jason, not us two, our opinions or any friend or family's opinion. What could you spend on a car and feel like, okay, that feels good?
3: Well, I don't know. I haven't really given it too much thought. I've been kind of trying to ask around because I don't know what that is for me. I don't really want to deplete my emergency fund or sell any assets to afford it. So it'd be something that I'd kind of start saving up for now and maybe pause some investing.
0: So you wouldn't take it out of your brokerage account?
3: Well, I don't know. That's kind of,
0: yeah.
3: I don't know if that's something I should do.
2: Do you need a new car right now?
3: I don't. My car is over 20 years old.
2: Who cares?
3: So get in there.
2: Do you need a new car right now?
3: No.
2: Okay. So, I mean, do you want a new car? I'm not hearing you want one. It sounds like you're doing pretty well, and everyone's barking at you, trying to tell you what you should be doing with your life.
0: Because you haven't even thought about it for yourself.
3: Yeah, that is like the one purchase that I was in the past when I was saving up and investing. That would be like, I kind of in the back of my mind, like, oh, I'd be able to, if I stayed at home for a couple more months, put something more to a car. And then I kind of got into saving more money and investing more.
0: Jason, do you have any debt?
3: No debt.
0: No debt. Okay. Well, our rule of thumb is that your car or anything with motors and wheels combined in a household should be no more than half of your annual take-home pay, paid in with cash. Okay. So for you, that would be around the $45,000 mark. But I don't think you need, or nor do you want, or nor do you care. I know John doesn't want you to get a new car, so just he doesn't like new cars. He's like, no.
2: I feel like you've won, Jason. You've won.
0: You're winning. But you could go upgrade your car. Okay,
2: you could. You could do a lot of things, but you don't A, want to. That's the most important thing here. B, you don't need to. And so many young people who are finding themselves successful, people start, all their broke friends start telling them what they should be doing. And what they're saying is, if we had money, we'd make even more irresponsible choices.
0: Yes. And Jason, a step up in car is not like a step in adulthood.
2: No.
0: So it's not a marker for anything. It's just if the AC goes out and keeps breaking down, you're like, I need a new car. That's one thing.
2: You sound like a guy that a used Lexus for 20 grand with some high miles on it would change your life. But you don't need a new car, brother.

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2: Here's a look at Lincoln's first forecast. Partly cloudy skies tonight with a slight chance of thunderstorms. Lows around 73. East winds 8 to 15 miles an hour. Sunshine mixed with clouds at times again. Tomorrow, slight chance of thunderstorms. Highs level off around 92. I'm weatherology meteorologist Ray Miller on KFOR, FM 101.5 and 1240 AM. Online at KFORnow.com. Right now, it's 82 degrees.
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12: 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All right, let's go to Adam in Greensboro. Hey, Adam, welcome to the show.
13: Hey, nice to be on.
12: Thanks so much for calling. 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
13: 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My home's currently paid for, but I have high interest debt on a vehicle, some credit cards, and an investment property. 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
12: No. I would not go
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12: on my home to pay off something that's going down in value. 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
13: 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And I owe $95 on a mobile home park.
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13: 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I owe $95 on it.
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13: Right.
12: Adam, how much do you make a year?
13: $4,000 a month, so about $60 a year. I'm married as well. My wife makes about $2,300 a month. So combined, we're bringing in about $6,300 a month. And then the mobile home park cash flows $1,800 a month.
12: Okay, yeah. So here's the deal, Adam. First and foremost, if you went and did this and just wiped everything clean, the problem with your money isn't the high interest. The problem with your money isn't the credit card companies. The problem with your money is you guys. You guys have a car that's almost half of your annual take-home pay. You probably have too much car. You probably can't afford that $35,000 car with what you bring in. You guys have $25,000 in credit card debt. And then this mobile home park that you, for $95. Like, the habits around the consumer side of your money, Adam, is not great. Would you agree?
13: Yeah.
12: So wiping it clean doesn't change you. And so that's why part of the process of getting out of debt is selling stuff, working extra, cutting back lifestyle, because what that does is that changes you, Adam. That it's a reminder every single day of the sacrifice because of decisions of digging yourself in a hole. And I say that not to shame you, but there's a part of behavior change that has to occur with your money or you're going to go right back into this whole mess.
13: Now, tell me if I'm wrong here. My mindset was, right now we're paying $2,700 a month for all the credit, all the car loan, and the mobile home part. If I refinance the house, my payments are going to be $1,500 versus $2,700, and the mobile home park will cash flow $3,000 a month instead of the $1,800.
14: But listen.
13: But I'll still be going backwards is what y'all are saying.
12: Yeah.
14: And not only are you going backwards, I just want to paint you a different picture, brother, and because you've thought this out and you've written it down 1,000 times on the back of napkins, on Excel spreadsheets. I just want to give you an alternative vision of your life, dude. Complete and total peace in your house. You and your wife walking through the front door. Y'all don't owe anybody anything. Y'all don't have the fanciest cars in the world, and that's super okay. Y'all don't owe anybody anything. Y'all can do whatever you want, whenever you want. Within the limited means y'all have. And if she wants to work more, if she wants to work less, if y'all want to have kids, you can kind of do whatever you want. And you don't have to always be hoping that this deal hits and that this one guy pays his rent because he didn't pay last month and this other guy. You know what I mean? Like, you could Uber and make $1,800 on the side for the headache you have with this mobile home park.
13: Right. I've got good tenants in it, but I know that doesn't last.
14: Here's what I'm going to promise you. You have to decide in your house. As for me and my home, we're not going to borrow money. And then we're going to figure out life with that principle in mind. If it's always on the table and it's always, well, this is going to cash flow this, we're going to move over here, and we're going to slap it up, flip it, and reverse it over here. That's a chaos that happens every day, and you need every card to land on your poker hand or the whole domino, like the whole set of dominoes falls over. It's just a wild way to live, man.
12: And after doing this, Adam, for so long and being able to see the result of so many people who have built wealth that have actually stayed wealthy, they did it, I'd say, not the get-rich-quick way. It was the slow methodical.
14: Boring.
12: Yes. And one of the number one things is you get out of debt, because when you don't have debt, your income is your most powerful wealth-building tool. You're able to take your

0: income. And instead of it going to car payments and credit cards or paying on the house and all of this, you guys get to keep that and start investing. You guys get to start making money for you all and not for everybody else. But if you keep playing the debt game and moving debt around, which is what this would be, you put your house at risk for a $35,000, you know, truck or whatever it is and all this other stuff. And it's not a smart move to take equity out of an asset to be paying for all this stuff. So what I would do is...
1: So in other words, the $70,000 in debt, if I sold the trailer park, mobile home park, I would have $170,000 cash. You're recommending putting the $70,000 towards the debt and then having $100,000 in the bank and then everything paid for.
2: The only other thing I would add is, this is just me talking to my brother Adam here. I would sell that car too. It's too much car for y'all.
1: Yeah, I agree. The one thing that complicated this, we just got married and we have a newborn at the house. I've pinched pennies my whole life, and I've got a 2005 Honda Civic with 200,000 miles on it.
2: That sucker's
1: we had to have a family car, but maybe we bought too much car.
2: Yeah.
0: What kind of car is it? What's the 35,000?
1: It's a 24 Nissan Rogue.
0: Yeah. The income perspective, it doesn't.
1: Right.
0: You're right on that borderline, Adam. So again, if you sold the mobile home park and wiped everything clean, I would put $100,000 in. I'd probably put it in a brokerage account and I'd leave it in there and I'd let it grow. And then maybe if you do enjoy the rental business, if you will, of having other properties, you could probably take some of that money and in Greensboro, here in a few years, cash flow a home, fix it up and rent it. And you guys have, you know, two paid for properties at that point. That's taking some rental income if you want to. But that's what I would do. And you guys have a newborn. Your wife may even want to stay home full time. She may not even want to work part time.
2: Just think about coming home to a house with a newborn that's your house in your car.
0: You got $100,000.
2: You have $100,000 in the bank.
0: Yes. Making interest like all day.
2: Like that's peace that you can't even imagine. Dude.
0: And you guys are young, Adam. And if you guys want to get back into some of this stuff, you can. Just take your time. And walk your way in it slowly and not use debt as the mechanism at which you buy all this stuff with.

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10: No, no.
11: 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Oh, brother Aaron. Together we earn about $9,000 a month. How should we approach the debt? Should I have my wife use her income to pay off the debt and not contribute to our monthly living expenses? Or should I offer to pay a lump sum of cash to her debt? I actually think you should go watch Back to the Future 1, get your hands on a DeLorean, go back in time, and unmarry yourselves. Because this is, you're going to be calling my show in a couple of years saying, our marriage is falling apart. And I'm going to be like, yep, we talked earlier, Aaron, and that's the truth. Dude,
10: you kind of suck.
11: Yeah, kind of, you're the worst. The only.
10: Oh my gosh. And I get it. I get people are getting married later. I get people have built up their thing. But you're getting married and you're like, do I choose to put part of my savings? But you married her. You're sharing a bet. Like, oh my gosh.
11: And I have cash earmarked for our next house.
10: You can make her pay for some of the house too, Aaron?
11: Gosh. Yeah, I think
10: you knew
11: I,
10: what you were walking into, Aaron. If it made you that mad, you shouldn't have married her.
11: Yeah, he says, I was expecting her debt to be half. The only way I'll have some grace and compassion for you, brother, is if she lied to your
10: that's
11: face.
10: That's fair. That's fair.
11: And then y'all got to deal that, because that's a big deal. If she promised you it's $35,000, then when y'all got married, you started looking at each other's bills. But y'all have an income. And this is going to make people uncomfortable. Y'all have $125,000 in savings earmarked for what y'all decide is your next big move as a new couple, as a family unit, as two people who created the secret world called marriage, right? Y'all have $85,000 in a brokerage account. And until you get that through your head, brother, y'all are going to be roommates. Y'all are going to be running parallel lives. And you're going to go one way, and she's going to go another.
10: And it will always be tit for tat at that point.
11: Always. Scorekeeping.
10: I made this. She made that. Well, she spent. I mean, it will be that.
11: I need you to Venmo me.

0: for Taco Bell
1: for
0: because
1: the rest
0: I paid
1: of
0: last
1: your life.
0: Time.
1: Yes. Oh, man. Now, I will say, if she sucks with money and she doesn't care and she spends it, like, right, it's so much more. It's not the numbers that bother me. It's the attitudes behind it. So if she is terrible and you feel like I can't trust her in that, that's one thing.
0: That's but not for, what I'm
1: but,
0: hearing
1: No,
0: here.
1: But it feels like you're sitting on top of this mountain, Aaron.
0: And you're sharing, you're casting down, like looking down your nose at this.
1: I cannot believe, but me over here.
0: This lesser person who got a student loan.
1: Blah.
0: No, actually, I actually think your plan is actually pretty good. I think she should have to just work the debt off, and you can just pay her part of the light bill for a couple of, come on, man. You're married.
1: What if you, like, play out if we, because we have strong opinions on this side, and people get mad at us all the time, but it is what it is. What if our opinions were that strong on the other side, and we're like, you're right, Aaron. You make her, she still has to pay her end of the deal, though. Like, she still has to pay half the bills, and she may not make it. She may have to borrow money from you, Aaron. like, if you go down that road, that's
0: play it out how ridiculous
1: crazy.
0: It is.
1: It's crazy.
0: Play it out.
1: And you're married, people.
0: Are you going to evict her?
1: Yeah, what are you going to do?
0: You going to evict her? She has to pay her light bill?
1: What if she has to pay interest?
0: You going to turn her lamp off? Like, on her, like, you're going
1: to,
0: like.
1: She's not allowed to use her nightstand
0: lamp. Put little plastic plates over her plug so she can't charge her phone? Like, what are you going to actually do, dude? Like, when y'all go out to eat, like, I'm going on a date tonight. Oh, you can't afford your plate?
1: Sorry. Hmm. Good luck. Have fun with the free bread.
0: Yeah, we'll go to Olive Garden so you can have the breadsticks.
1: And I'm going to get a glass of wine. Yeah. You can't afford it.
0: You're
1: going
0: to Venmo me $9 for the tip. Come on, man. Like, play it out. Play it out. It doesn't. Y'all need to have one checking account. Y'all get in. Sit at a table. And by the way, I'm being ugly. Y'all aren't working on y'all's budget. You handed her a budget and said, this is how we're going to live, and I get to have a right to say that because you're shameful with money. Don't be that guy. Sit down and ask, what kind of world do we want to co-create together? What do we want to build together? Where do we want to end up in 5 years, 10 years, 20 years? And have that discussion and then live in reality, and y'all both get there. And by the way, here's what really pisses me off about this. Dude, you could clear your household. Y'all could clear your household debt right this second. And you'd still have 85 grand in one account and, what, $45,000 in another account? You know what that would make you? Way ahead of the game still. And your wife would have her education. Her car would be y'all's. And we'd be good to go.
1: And you start from there. Yep.
0: Like, if this was, we don't have any money and we're broke, what do? I get that. You have a lot of money, man. So, anyway.
1: No, and I think part of what we see with conflict in money and marriage, because we do that, the money and marriage, we can get away.
0: We have a few tickets left, October 22nd through 24th.
1: Yep.
0: It's the best marriage event on planet Earth, and
1: it's
0: it sells
1: so
0: out every time. It will sell out, but I think there's still a few tickets left. Get online and get them.
1: Yeah, go to RamseySolutions.com and check out those tickets and come spend the weekend. But one of the attitudes that we kind of see that can start to really, I mean, I think create a lot of resentment and erodes intimacy in a marriage is that superiority complex.
0: Yes.
1: With money that someone, well, I make more. And because I make more, I have more voting rights, if you will. Or I didn't take out, it's her debt. And so she needs to deal with it over here. I didn't do that. Or he, right, whatever it is, there's this feeling of I'm better with money. And automatically it puts the other spouse in a position of, I guess I'm not great at it. I'm going to let them just do it. And I'll just take the crumbs off the table of what's left. Not even from a financial perspective, but an emotional, like, okay, I'll just sit here and let you tell me what to do. Right. And over time, you guys, that's a bad deal. Like, when you get married, there is a level of sacrifice, a level of humility and selflessness and serving each other, and you're on the same team. But when that starts to imbalance, especially with money, it gets weird. There gets to be a weird power dynamic. The wife either is taking care of the husband, and he ends up being
0: some weird mom.
1: Kid. Yeah, like, he ends up being like the fifth kid or the third kid, or he is so dominant over her, and she has no voice because she hasn't made an income. And she, you know what I mean? Like, it gets weird really fast. I mean, I feel like comes up.
0: Yeah, it comes up from almost everybody universally.
1: Yes.
0: It's some shape, form, or fashion. Because sometimes it's not money. Sometimes it's

all debts are paid in full. And I want you to take her out to dinner and celebrate the fact that y'all are debt free and y'all dream about what you want your life to look like. Because, by the way, what people think, the freedom they think they're getting from being controlling like this, it's a prison with a lock on the inside, as C.S. Lewis calls it. Your life will be miserable, too, trying to control another person and how they breathe and how they spend money and how they're ashamed. Your life will suck, too. Free your whole household, man, including yourself.

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2: From ABC News, I'm Dave Packard. Two people are dead after a U.S. Army Apache helicopter crash. A fiery debris field near Fort Hood, about an hour north of Austin. ABC's Martha Raddatz on the investigation.
3: The Apache is a two-seater aircraft. The pilot sitting above and behind the co-pilot gunner. The sheriff's office nearby confirming that both were killed in the crash. Earlier this year at Fort Hood, there was another Apache crash. Those pilots survived. Compared to other Army helicopters like the Black Hawk, the Apache has had a higher accident rate.
2: They aren't kid gloves that ICE wants to use.
4: With ICE tactics already facing fierce scrutiny, the Department of Homeland Security is planning to spend up to $20 million on specialized gloves agents can use to incapacitate someone with an electric shock simply by touching them. DHS describing them as de-escalation devices, saying their officers are trained in use of force.
2: ABC's Jay O'Brien in Washington. Human rights activists are slamming the idea of using the devices that they say can cause terrible pain. A violent start to the school year in the suburbs of Atlanta, where authorities say a student shot a fellow ninth grader at a high school Wednesday. Houston County Sheriff Matt Moulton says a suspect was taken into custody shortly afterwards near the school.
5: The school threat protocol and our training was followed perfectly today. And fortunately, what could have been a much worse incident was minimized to us only having one student injured.
2: The injured student was hospitalized. The Crawford County Sheriff's Office in Arkansas arresting a local teen accused of plotting a school shooting and posting about his plans online. Local parent Alma Rogers.
6: It hits closer to home when it's closer.
2: A high-profile departure at the White House. The president announced that Caroline Leavitt will be stepping down as press secretary at the end of the month to spend more time with her family. 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

0: 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And yes, I told you so.
1: Despite a last-minute appeal to the U.S. Supreme Court, a 3-year-old Great Pyrenees German Shepherd mix was euthanized in California. The dog was deemed legally vicious for biting. A Supreme Court appeal over the execution of a dog is highly unusual, if not unprecedented. A waterfall visit in Oregon turns tragic.
2: A 20-year-old tourist fell to his death while trying to take a picture. Officials say Zachary Mertens came from Kentucky to visit Silver Falls State Park in Oregon. On Monday, he allegedly entered a restricted area to take a picture at the top of a 177-foot waterfall. Authorities say he slipped and fell to his death. At Silver Falls, access is closed within 300 feet above and below the park's several waterfalls.
1: ABC's Perry Russum. Millions of eyes were turned to the skies for a total solar eclipse.
3: The eclipse crossing directly above us here in Iceland. The first solar eclipse seen here in almost 600 years. All of us taking it in from the iconic Blue Lagoon.
4: Man, that's incredible. It's almost not real.
3: Plunged into complete darkness as we get to totality. We meet Erin and her daughters Mabel and Willow.
5: Really cool. This is going to be a thing that we do together.
3: And we remember it was just over 2 years ago a solar eclipse stunned Americans at home.
1: ABC's Maggie Rulli. The NBA's career leader in triple-doubles, Russell Westbrook, retiring. Dave Packer, ABC News.
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0: Welcome back to The Ramsey Show in the Fairwinds Credit Union Studio. I am Rachel Cruz, hosting this hour with Dr. John Deloney. So give us a call at 888-825-5225, and we'll talk about your life and your money. My oldest is 11, and she saw John the other day in the office. She was like, "Mom, can I call him John Baloney?" And I was like, "Sure. I think he can take it."
1: That would be the least offensive thing I was called growing up, so yes. I accept.
0: I almost was like, I'm with Dr. John Baloney. I mean, Deloney.
1: I ask my kids if people call him Baloney.
0: Was that like a go-to? It's not really like a lunch meat that we eat as much anymore than we did in like the 80s and 90s.
1: Yeah, it was a staple in my home growing up.
0: Yeah.
1: But also, I got the impression they didn't have the language for this, either my 16-year-old or my 10-year-old. They didn't have the language for this, but I don't think kids are mean to each other like they used to be.
0: No, there's not like a Disney Channel bullying. Yeah.
1: They post mean stuff about each other.
0: Yeah.
1: It's not going to be like, your name rhymes with like, we're brutal to each other.
0: Totally.
1: Bring it back. Totally. Bring it back.
0: Bring back the 90s. All right. Let's go to Jennifer in Dallas, Texas. Hi, Jennifer. Welcome to the show.
2: Hi. Thank you so much for taking my call. I really appreciate it.
0: Absolutely. How can we help?
2: Okay, so my mom was served with papers. She's being sued. She's 82. She's being sued by a creditor. It's only $1,500.
0: Oh, my gosh.
2: But she doesn't have the money. She lives on Social Security. Mm-hmm. And yesterday she told me that she had $30,000 in debt when my dad died in 2020. So she didn't pay any of that. So...
0: Oh, wow. Okay.
2: I guess my first question is, what do we do about this? I think I heard your dad, I was listening to some old episodes, say that someone could call the actual creditor even after the lawsuit was filed and try to negotiate a lower payment with something like an agreed order.
1: Just tell them, hey, my mom's 82. She's a widow. She has nothing. I'll send you $300 in a money order. And God help you, don't give them your, because they're going to want, they're going to say, we're going to withdraw from your account.
0: Mm-hmm.
1: And make sure you get the offer in writing. They're not expecting to get a penny of this. And so you giving them money on a 5 or 10 year old debt of an 82 year old widow, they're going to be happy to get what they get.
0: Do you know what the $30,000 is, the additional debt that you just found out about? What kind of debt it is?
2: I don't know. I just heard about that yesterday. I'm assuming it's credit cards.
0: Okay. Has she been getting any notice from any creditors for that type of debt or just the
2: $1,500? No.
0: Okay, I would just let it.
2: This is the first thing that has happened, and sorry.
0: Yeah. No, don't stress, Jennifer. You're fine. It's fine. Tell me this. The $30,000, how long has she not been paying on it? Since, did you say 2020?
2: Well, I guess since 2020. I don't know about it.
0: Yeah. No, it's fine.
2: I didn't know about that part.
0: Yes.
1: Right, let me ask you a wilder question. Is there a chance that she's off on her numbers?
2: Probably not.
1: Okay. So you think that's legit?
2: Probably.
1: Is there a chance those credit cards were solely in your dad's name?
2: I have no idea.
1: Okay.
2: I didn't know anything about $30,000 until yesterday.
1: Okay.
2: She just said, I've been served with papers for this one credit card, and I don't have the $1,500, and also I don't know what's going to happen with this other debt. So.
0: Yeah. So if I were you, Jennifer, I would just let it sit. I mean, honestly, you don't know where the paperwork is. She doesn't know. This $1,500, I would call the creditor and say, hey, you know, she's got $300 to give you. What will you settle? Because they'll usually settle pennies on the dollar, especially if it's very old debt, because it's been what's happened is that creditors have bought bad debt from credit card companies, right? And it just gets passed.
2: Right.
0: And so to even find the company is a miracle, honestly. So I would call them. I would get it in writing. Have them email you or by letter, but they could email a proof of settlement, and then you guys send them a check. And then probably what I would assume will happen is that $30,000 in in some world is going to start possibly bubbling up, and I would just do what you've done with that. She can't pay it, so let it go bad. And the longer they don't get paid, honestly, probably the more likely they are to settle. So I would not stress about this, Jennifer. It's someone in a cubicle that has a script that's calling with a headphone, and they're going to be leaving the company. The turnover in those companies is like every 6 weeks. I mean, like, it's just, it's not as scary as what it feels like. So.
2: Okay.
1: So get a dollar.
2: I heard Dave say that, like, they take a box full of files like those and just
0: call. Yes. Yes.
2: Okay.
1: And so get a dollar amount.
2: Her main, okay.
1: Get a dollar amount. Get it in writing and don't give them your account.
2: Right.
1: That's it. Okay.
2: So her main concern was that she felt that since this is all already in a legal process, that she could not call the creditor. But I'm assuming that she can call the creditor.
0: Yes.
1: Yeah, 100%.
0: And she has
2: with them.
1: Probably not the original creditor. Probably not Visa or MasterCard or whoever.
2: It's not the original creditor. It was originally Credit One, and now it's with some sort of.
1: Sure.
0: Yeah.
2: You know, whatever.
1: It probably wouldn't hurt for you to call them.
2: I'll call them. Okay. Yeah. So I can call them even though a lawsuit has already been filed. Is that correct?
1: Yes. I don't even know if that lawsuit's for real. Sometimes they have these scary letters that they just will send out, and they're blanket. Did she get a court date?
2: She did not get a court date, but it does say that the law firm requested a remote hearing. It looks like court papers. She even said, this is a professional.
1: Okay. Well, here's the thing you need.
2: But it's a citation.
1: You just need real information. So get on the phone.
2: Okay.
1: And just say, my 82-year-old widowed mother just got this thing.
2: Yes. Okay.
1: What do we need to do? And you say, I don't have $1,500. She surely didn't have $1,500. I'll send you $300 right now, and we'll call this thing.
2: Okay.
0: Yeah,
2: okay.
0: Jennifer, how are you financially? I'm just curious.
2: Well, I got a letter like this 2 years ago, and I ended up filing bankruptcy because I got so scared.
1: Oh, no.
2: And it was before I found you guys.
0: Oh, yep.
2: Yeah. So I'm
0: you're climbing out of a hole. This is like bringing you back
2: otherwise,
0: to your days.
2: Just pay it, go away.
0: Sure,
2: you know?
0: Sure.
1: Can I give you an exercise I want you to do?
2: I would love that.
1: Okay. I want you to write Jennifer from 2.5 years ago a letter. And I want you to imagine her being scared and terrified. You remember, it's still in you right now. And I want you to write a letter and say, in a couple of years, this same situation is going to show up for Mom, and I'm going to do what I should have done then, this time. I get to run it back. And this time I'm going to fight. Okay? You set old Jennifer free and give new Jennifer new power for moving through the day and get this piddly $1,500 nonsense off your mom's back.

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3: 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Heavy rains with flash flooding.
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7: Next up, we have Tara in Richmond, Virginia. Hi, Tara. Welcome to the show.
8: Thanks for having me.
7: Absolutely. How can we help?
8: Well, my hubby and I are in our early 50s, and we have two special needs sons. Well, we have six boys, but we have two special needs sons, 29 and 17. And we've been pretty smart with our money over the past almost 35 years we've been married. So we want to set up a trust for the two of them to make it so that our house becomes like their house,
7: mm-hmm.
8: and they don't have to change. We don't have to change things. We don't have to move them. We don't have to do anything like that. If my husband and I, if anything happens to us, we're not looking forward to that. But we're
7: sure.
8: You know, we're trying to make the
7: no.
8: Best
7: you need
8: plan.
7: To do that for them. Yes. Have you guys looked into special needs trusts?
8: No, we haven't. That's kind of why I called to kind of
7: okay.
8: get a. Well, you know, how do we start this? What should we look out
7: yes.
8: for? My dad just got a trust for his investments,
7: mm-hmm.
8: and it cost him $12,000 in legal fees. So that was like did he pay too much? You know, I have probably every question that you can imagine, but
9: yes.
8: I will take whatever you can give me.
9: So I will say this, trusts in general, it kind of depends on the situation and your estate. But when you have a special needs child, that is the one time that I see it as a requirement. You need to do this because it will make the transition of taking care of them so smooth. Now, I don't know how much specifically it's going to cost in legal fees. You will have to hire an attorney. I would ask around if there's anybody in your community that you know of, that you trust to sit down and kind of build this out. And you guys will get to pick, make all the decisions that of what you want going forward if, you know, or when you all pass away. And it will have to kind of reconcile with the other children, right?
8: Definitely. And, hoping that the older kids would manage.
9: And actually be the exact, yes. That's right. Yeah, so they could be the ones.
8: Caregivers, I guess. Mm-hmm.
9: Totally.
8: Yeah.
10: Do they know that?
8: Yes.
10: Okay.
8: Yes, they do.
10: Okay.
9: Yes, so that, so this
8: they
9: is.
8: They are 2 years older than the, we have a 30-year-old who is in Japan and is pretty financially in great shape. And then we have a 29-year-old who is special needs, is autistic. And then we have three more, and then we have the youngest who is 17 that we adopted from the foster care system. And he is, he's a lot of work.
10: Yeah. Mm.
8: He has a very rare genetic abnormality. So we're going to have, he's going to need care for sure for the rest of his life. The 29-year-old is, it's functional. He does many things for himself, and he's very sweet and well loved by people. But there is no way he could manage his future.
10: Gotcha.
9: Yes, yeah. So in that process, Tara, you guys will look at assets. You'll see what names need to be placed on which assets. The executor of the trust, different people making different medical decisions. I mean, you kind of paint everything out there. And the good thing about

0: about a lot of this is it skips a lot of, you know, the legal side when you have, especially for a special needs child in place. That is one time that we say it is worth every penny to sit down with a good attorney and map this out, because they don't need to be making any decisions or, you know, making any calls at that point. And so, you know, and then I think probably even your 17-year-old's case wouldn't be able to. So all of that played out and protected, and that trust is so, so important. So, yeah. But I would sit down with a good attorney, and state by state has different laws and how you would structure it too. And so, yep, I'd sit down and take care of that for sure.
1: And 12 grand might be pennies depending on the size of your dad's estate. So that I wouldn't be scared of that number, or it might be a ton of money and he overspent by a lot. So every situation is different. So, and the trust that he had drawn up for his situation is different than the one y'all gonna be doing. So just like Rachel said, find somebody you trust, and no pun intended. And
0: yeah, get that taken care of.
1: Get it going,
0: for sure. And I would do that as soon as possible to Tara for them. All right, next let's go to John in Little Rock. Hi, John. Welcome to the show.
2: Hey, how are y'all?
0: Hi, we're doing great. How can we help?
2: Yeah, so me and my wife, we bought an older home. It was built in the 60s, and underneath in the crawl space, there is a lot of water damage and mold, and everything underneath the house is going to have to be replaced and redone. The estimate is about $100,000 to fix all the flooring and the ductwork for the HVAC system. And we only owe $89,000 on the house, and so that's kind of devastating news.
0: Mm-hmm.
2: We also just found out we're about to have a baby, so that's also kind of put a little stressor on the situation. So we're just wondering, basically, do we need to just try to sell the house as is and go rent somewhere? Or because we don't think it makes sense to go get a loan for that much on a house that is going to be less than the price to repair it.
1: Well, the house wouldn't be what you owe on it is, but how much is the house worth?
2: The value with land and everything would be about 170 something thousand, I would say.
1: I personally, and I could be wrong, you need to check with a professional in your area, but I don't think you could sell the house for more than you owe on it. Because an inspector is going to find all the stuff that, or you're going to have to disclose it because you know it now. So you have to disclose it when you list it for sale. And if you sell it as is, and the whole property in and of itself is worth 175 grand, you're not going to get, you know, I mean, you're not going to get $89,000 after the sale of that.
2: Got you. Okay.
1: You get what I'm saying?
2: Right.
1: Have you had another person come out and give you a second estimate?
2: We have. It's still going to be pretty expensive, and they quoted it like $70,000.
1: Okay.
0: How much do you guys make a year, John?
2: We make, after taxes, like $100,000, $105,000 a year.
0: Okay.
1: I wonder if you could pull this apart in stages.
0: Mm-hmm, that's what I was thinking. What could you do right now? A little bit of work, take a few months, do some more. How long have you guys lived in the house?
2: It's been about, I'd say, 4 years now.
1: Okay. So, yeah, is there a possibility you can, and dude, I don't know what I'm talking about. I'm way over my skis here, but is there a possibility you could get the mold remediated and then do the flooring but not put fancy floors down on top of the new subfloors and then come in 6 months later and redo all the HVAC stuff? Is there a way you could do this in stages where you can cash flow this thing?
0: But so it takes you a year and a half versus doing it all at once.
1: I know it's a pain in the butt. It'd be awesome to write a check and go away for a month and have it all done, but it may be cost prohibitive to do that.
2: That's true. The only thing is he said that they would have to fix the ductwork because the ductwork is also very old. Mm-hmm. And he said to get to the other part of the house, they would have to have that repaired too. So it just seems like every way we look at this, it's going to be a huge expense.
1: Yeah.
2: And
0: yeah, but if it's basically what you're saying is, in a way, it's worth 70, right? If it's worth 170 and it needs $100,000, they're not going to, you know, when you just do quick math, that 70, you owe 85. So I think about it even in the sense of a car, right? People are like, I have to put more into my car than what it's worth, but then you do want it fixed to get a higher value. But you know what I mean? It's kind of that like sunk cost perspective.
2: Right.
0: And it's the home. I mean, honestly, John, I probably would slowly probably cash flow this. Do you guys have consumer debt?
2: The only debt we have is the home, and then we do have a truck.
0: Okay. Shoot. This is the part of home ownership that is so hard because it costs. I mean, it's the stuff that comes up, you guys, all the time. I mean, if I were you, John, I probably wouldn't just wipe my hand. I think I would slowly start doing some repairs.
1: I sit down with the GC and say, I've only got to go in steps.
0: Yes, go in steps. And what steps could I make to maybe break even so that if we wanted out, we could eject at a certain point to give yourself an out if you wanted to. But
1: hate this for you, brother.
0: Sorry, John.
1: Hate it, man.

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So you're thinking about buying or selling your home, and you probably have a million questions. I get it. It's a weird time in the market right now, and where do you go to find weird answers? Usually the internet. 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

0: Chance for storms. Tonight, otherwise, mainly cloudy skies. Lows dip down to about 72. East winds, 8 to 15 miles an hour. Slight chance of thunderstorms. Tomorrow, high temperatures reach up to 92. Sunshine mixed with clouds at times. I'm weatherology meteorologist Ray Miller on KFOR-FM 101.5 and 1240 AM. 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
11: Well, it's for sale right now, though, right?
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11: I think if you order it now, it's the cheapest it will ever be.
10: Okay, there was a deal of that. I don't
11: is
10: know
11: it
10: if
11: over?
10: That's it. Okay, two different graphics. I don't know. I'm reading my ad. I'm like Ron Burgundy. You give me a script and I read it. I don't know.
11: But sometimes, do what?
10: We got a live turn of events. It's on sale.
11: You're trying to. Here's the deal.
10: I don't know.
11: Rachel Cruz is a part owner of Ramsey Solutions.
10: God,
11: she's trying to get more money out of you guys. This thing is on sale right now. And last year it sold out.
10: John Baloney.
11: When it was on sale. Yeah, man. Listen.
10: Listen, I don't know. I just am told, okay, we got a new graphic up.
11: $35 if you buy it right this second. So
10: you got to go now because I think tomorrow, this may be the copy for tomorrow.
11: RandySolutions.com/store.
10: All right, let's go to South Bend, Indiana. We got Sam on the line. Hi, Sam. Welcome to the show.
12: Hi, thanks for having me.
10: Absolutely. Thanks for calling in. How can we help?
12: So I just kind of want some help trying to get kind of a roadmap for how to get out of debt because I'm about $65,000 in debt and I only make $60,000 a year. I have a 1.5-year-old at home and my wife is 6 months pregnant. So I'm just trying to clean this up so that, you know, my kids don't have to suffer, you know, through any of that.
11: I love it, man. I love your heart, brother.
10: Yep. The kids turned everything around. Like once you have kids, you're
12: sure
10: like, oh, crap. We gotta get our stuff together.
11: We got to be different now.
10: Man.
11: What's the debt, man?
12: So about 18,000 of it is credit cards. They're split up into two different accounts. They've already been sold off to third parties, and it's been a while.

0: So I actually went into a debt consolidation program originally, and then the law firm that I was working with just liquidated and was done with it. So they kind of handed it back to me, and I want to try to get the ball rolling because I really am, you know, starting to look around and realize that things start to fall apart around me, and I need to, you know.
1: Okay, so what else besides? So you have 18 grand that's already gone to collections in two different credit cards. What else you got?
0: Then I owe about 17.5 on a car I just financed a few months back. I just bought a second car for my wife and I just actually over the weekend. That was about $3,500. I paid cash.
2: Oh, good.
0: So that's, I owe about $10,000 on an AC unit for my house. It blew up first year that I moved in. And then I got my wife's car that we originally had as our only vehicle repossessed, and they still want about $15,000 for that.
2: And they took it. That's done.
0: That's already done. They already auctioned it off, and that's what they want afterwards.
1: That's the difference.
2: Oh, man.
1: Dude, what has happened up until now? Because this isn't just a matter of you being in debt. This is a matter of you just didn't pay bills.
0: Yeah, so what truly happened was around the time that everything started to slow down with COVID, I was working at a factory job, and I started to get into some credit card debt when they cut my hours. And eventually I kind of just, you know, got tired of it and went and started doing my own thing. So I'm self-employed now. I have been for about 3 years, but I clean houses for a living, and it was rough trying to get everything on track at first. And then I guess I just kept knocking my wife up, and now I don't have any help, and I have to have the, you know, ability to get out and really even get more clientele because I just don't have the time in the day as one person. So
1: how much money do you make?
0: I make about $5,000 a month on average, and it just fluctuates in the wintertime because I have some clients that go away.
2: Okay. And you've been in that business 3 years, you said?
0: 3 years now, yep. Three years, 3 years now.
2: Okay. And you have predictable downtimes, you said, with certain clients?
0: Yeah. I from about January to April, I lose probably about between $1,000 and $1,500 a month.
2: Okay.
0: And just clients come and go.
1: Okay. So what do you do in that gap to earn money?
0: Honestly, I've just been trying my best to kind of stack up money aside so that when that time comes around and, you know, stack up things around the house so that I don't run out of things. I have, you know, kind of stockpiles. And I also have been very fortunate enough to, when Christmas rolls around, and especially with the birth of my child, that people have been extremely generous, giving me bonuses. I don't like to bank on that for the holidays,
2: but
0: it's been extremely helpful. It's been a few thousand, so
1: how much cash do you have set aside?
0: I have $1,000 set aside. I'm done with baby step one, but that's about it. All I have after the car.
2: What's the car, the $17,000 car? If you sold it today, do you know what you would get from it?
0: I want to say probably about 13, 14, something like that.
2: Okay,
0: I
2: mean, so you're a little underwater in that.
0: A little bit, yeah, just from the depreciation, but.
2: Yeah, because I'm just trying to think through some math here. Because for me, my goal for you, Sam, would be to get out of debt as quickly as possible. Okay, so that's going to mean working nights and weekends. Your wife is going to probably feel like a single mom for a hot second because you are working so much. You guys, I mean, I'm sure you don't have a ton of expenses to cut, but where you can cut, we're not eating out, we're not going on Amazon, like we're doing nothing. We're not spending money except for keeping the lights on, keeping the roof over our head, like the absolute needs, the necessities.
0: Yeah.
2: And then the other thing is selling stuff, right? And so you're doing all of this at once to get out of debt as quickly as possible. So I'm just looking at your numbers and I'm thinking, okay, $18,000 in bad debt, you know, I mean, you possibly could settle, maybe, let's just say, generously, you know, half. You know, what if that went down to 9,000, okay? You can't do much about the repoed car. You can't do much about the HVAC. And then the car, let's just say you have took a $3,000 hit, and if you could get a small loan from a credit union for $6,000, go get you a $3,000 car. And then have that, right? That loan goes from 17,000 to 6,000, right? You start to kind of play with the numbers of what the ideal situation would be to get out of debt as fast as possible. And there's a chance that your debt's looking more like 38, 39 versus 65 at that point.
0: I was hoping, especially since it's been to third parties, some of the debt, and they seem willing to kind of work with you to just get anything.
1: They will, but you're gonna have to save up a lump sum.
2: to settle with them.
0: Right now, like I said, I bought the car in cash, and it took me about 5 months to do it, but I saved about $800 a month so that I could, you know, buy that. So I saved up $4,000 within that 5 months. I think that, you know, that's
1: the pace
0: that I'm at right now.
1: This is going to sound nutty because I know I'm talking to a guy who's so tired because he's got a newborn and a pregnant wife, and you're hustling your own. You're a one man shop on your business, but you can't afford. You simply cannot afford to when a big chunk of your clientele goes on vacation during the cold winter, for you just to hang out at home. You got to go find other work. And you've got to grind and grind and grind. And after you get done cleaning all day, you come home and have dinner with your family, and then you go stock shelves at Walmart until midnight. And this is going to be the next 18, 24 months, and you're going to feel like you're going to collapse. But on behalf of your family, you can do it. I believe in you. But it's going to take that level of negotiating with certain folks, selling stuff, cutting expenses to the bone for 24 months. And bro, you've dug yourself a big hole. So to fill this hole up, you're going to be tired shoveling. And you can scroll all day. You can Google hacks all day. Mm-hmm. There's not any hacks around. You've got to cut expenses and make more money. That's the only things you can do right here.
2: And the wild thing is too, Sam, if you can get this credit card debt where they can settle and you do this car and you find $3,000 extra a month, right? I mean, a lot of this is gone.
1: It goes away quick.
2: In a year right. and a half. I mean, it's pretty wild what the math starts to do, but it's going to take some drastic changes. It's going to be a drastic year and a half for you guys to get this to play out the way that you're wanting it to. But a year and a half of it, and it's behind you, and then you've learned, gosh, such a way of life of what you're not going to go back to. Like, that's the legacy changer there for your kids that you're looking for. Having healthy money habits where you actually control your money and your money's not controlling you.

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5: To help us spread the word is to share it with a friend. Maybe post one of the clips on social media, but just spreading the word about the show is one of the best ways we can get the word out to help people do what we want, is to, you know, get control of their money and create a life that they love and finally find some peace with the subject in life that can be so complicated. So, we're thankful for you guys for listening and watching. So leave a comment. We love hearing from you and share the show when you can. All right, let's head to Kansas City and we have Andrew on the line. Hi, Andrew. Welcome to the show.
6: Hey, how are y'all?
5: Hi, we're doing great. How can we help?
6: Good. I have to start off by saying, since you, Rachel, started it, I think that baloney is way better than the name that John's high school football coach called him back in the day.
7: Listen,
5: oh,
7: Andrew.
5: Andrew is deep. I don't even know what the
7: It's far more socially acceptable to say John Baloney out loud. But I'm going to start calling her Rachel Bruise or Rachel Snooze. Ooh, I like that one. Rachel Snooze. I like that.
5: What a snoozer. Awesome. Oh, my gosh.
7: What's up, brother?
6: We are in baby step three, my wife and I. And my wife is certainly the free spirit, and I am definitely the outspoken cheapskate. And every time we talk about money, the tension is pretty high, and we overall just tend to avoid the conversation altogether. How can we tell if we're actually pretty close on our goals, and I just need to loosen up, or if our household spending genuinely needs to be reined in? I want money to be a conversation we can approach without fighting or dreading the finance talk.
7: Okay, before we get to that, because Rachel's wrote a book on this, she's the expert here, but I want to ask you a question, okay? Ask that last question again.
6: I want money to be a conversation we can approach without fighting or dreading the talk.
7: Okay. Let's take the actual topic of money off the table, and let me ask you a question. Are you a person your wife can sit down and have a conversation with, and you don't try to fix her? You hear her? You say, thanks for sharing that, even if you think it was dumb or boring or whatever? Are you a safe person that she can just talk with?
6: The answer to the question before yesterday would have been no.
7: Okay.
6: We go in seasons of that, but okay. Just yesterday we kind of had to sit down, redefine the marriage relationship conversation.
7: Love it.
6: We both of us share hearts, and that was one of the things that she really wanted to talk about. And I totally understand, and I admit that yes, I'm a problem solver along with many other men.
7: Yeah.
6: And that's something that I need to work on. And so even yesterday, after that conversation, it went really well, and then even this morning, I was able to practice that. But we're getting there. So historically, no. But starting last night, the answer is yes.
7: Perfect. So what I want you to work on in your home, and it sounds like y'all are on it, and you use the magic word, this is just practice. And for the wives out there listening, often a husband tries to fix a problem, not because they think you're stupid, but because their whole life they've been told the only value you have in the world is utility, is the solution to a problem. It took me being married forever before I realized, yes, my wife likes that I can change the oil in the car, and yes, that she likes things I can do around the house, but she likes me. And that was hard for me to metabolize because I thought I was only worth my answers. And so y'all practicing, just talking, listening, remembering she's your friend, that you're her friend, right? You get what I'm saying? So y'all are on the right path there. That will make

0: not only money conversations, but any conversations you have, one of curiosity and not judgment, instead of, that's a stupid thing. Dude, tell me more about that. That's different than how I see it. And one of those is an invitation, one of those is a slam door, mm-hmm. right? All right, so we'll talk about the money thing here. Go for it, Rachel.
1: Well, I was going to just, I mean, when you said we continue to fight about money, and then you're like, but we're on baby step three. So I'm like, this is, the problem isn't the system that you guys have put in place. It's the attitude and the posture around the subject that's caused the strife, right? Or something's come up and gets triggered in her or you, and it's like you guys just can't come eye to eye. But I think it's probably more what John's saying is the approach at which you take those conversations. And a helpful thing that I feel like has been good that Winston and we do this with more than just money, but we see the thing that we're talking about or the tension point where we're so different. We're coming at it in such different perspectives, different backgrounds, how we grew up with money. I mean, all of it, right? That all plays in. And we see that subject matter as kind of the third party in the triangle, and it's out there. And Winston and I are on the same team. Like, it's us locking arms against that thing out there. That the spouse is, your wife isn't the enemy. You're not the enemy to her. It's this thing out there. And what is this thing out there creating in me or creating in her or him, you know, in my case, this strife that we just seem to have this conflict all the time. And when you can start to pinpoint that that's huge. And I think we have found, too, with married couples, we were talking about money and marriage, but we talk about the subject a lot over that weekend. But having empathy with your spouse, actually seeing your differences and her massive free spirit as a strength, Andrew. Like, she gives you a gift in your life. You would be probably a semi-boring person that doesn't leave the house much if it probably weren't for your wife, right? Who brings the fun and the levity and the enjoyment, right? And then you are a godsend to her because if she's like me, details are not my ideal. I don't really enjoy looking at every single little thing and every interest rate. And if we put it in this thing and we change here and we do that, I mean, I'm like, it's great. I trust you. Like, it's fine. Go and do it. Like, I don't enjoy that. But because of that, it actually gives me a subconscious safety net of knowing I have a husband who's taking very good care of our family in that way. Does that make sense? Like, there's a beauty in the differences. And I think that's, you know, so yeah, we can dive into the numbers if you want, but I do think there's a level of respect and care to give each other in these conversations that's going to help tremendously, where she'll have the freedom and probably maybe even say, hey, okay, because this has been going so well and I feel this freedom that I don't get slapped on the wrist or feel like I'm getting, you know,
0: judged.
1: Yes, that. Okay, maybe I don't need to, I may not need to spend so much. Sure, do we want to cut back? Like, there's more of a willingness on both parties' end to do some level of change when you know that the other person is for you and there's a beautiful love and respect, you know, situation happening. Does that make sense?
2: 100% it does. Absolutely.
0: What's the number you're worried is too extreme?
2: I would say there's a few examples, but things like birthday gifts. She has a large family. And so, you know, when it comes time for celebrating a few birthdays, you know, maybe sometimes there's a month where there may be three or four birthdays and we want to spend, or she wants to spend $25 or $30 or $40 per person, or, you know, going out to eat. A big one for her would be clothes. And so I'm not necessarily opposed to spending money because I kind of train myself, hey, you know, let loose every once in a while. I like coffee, so go get yourself a coffee or a specialty coffee or something like that. But, you know, where the line is, because I realize that we're still in baby step three. We had an emergency fund. Then we had a baby in April, so we depleted about half of it to pay up the medical bills, and so now we're kind of building that back up. And so because we're in a mid to late 20s, or I guess I'm 26, so mid-20s, I'm just kind of worried. Like, I just want to get into a house. Like, I just want to, I just want to complete baby step 3B and I want to get into a house. And her maybe goals are like, well, I want to get a different car. And I really don't care about a house right now. Maybe, you know, maybe 5 years, absolutely. But, you know, in 2026 or 2027, yeah. No.
0: Let's have that conversation. Okay. Where do we want to be in 5 years?
1: Yes.
0: Who do we want to be in 10 years? And those dreaming conversations where they're,

0: want a home.
1: Sure.
0: Right? And so getting to those real issues underneath the fight point.
2: Yes.
0: Man, it changes everything.
2: And her to have a level of freedom with income, that you guys are out of debt, you're building that emergency funds, but I do also want to enjoy my life.
0: Yeah.
2: And so there has to be a both and.
3: 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Normal's broke. 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
5: From ABC News, I'm Dave Packard. Two search and rescue teams activated by the U.S. State Department have now been deployed to Colombia. Rescue operations continuing after Monday's deadly quake. ABC's Faith Abube is in Colombia, detailing the rescue of a woman found in the rubble.
6: La puerta encima mío.
7: Ya casi llena, ¿vale?
8: Agua. She flashes a hand sign.
6: ¿Que la recibe otra vez?
8: Rescuers giving her water. Cheers erupting as crews carefully pulled her out.
5: With hundreds still missing, the window to find survivors rapidly closing as the death toll surges past 250. Severe weather hammering the Midwest. Indiana Governor Mike Braun prepared to use an emergency declaration statewide. East of Indianapolis, swift water teams rescuing more than a dozen people. Michelle Wilson says they lost power and the basement of her home is flooded with water.
9: I'm overwhelmed and I'm upset because, you know, no flood insurance here.
5: And the storm's turning deadly. A four-year-old boy was killed when a tree toppled on his home Tuesday. Meantime, it is too little rain in parts of Canada. Crews east of Vancouver working to contain a growing wildfire that's forced around 20,000 people to flee their homes. Aaron Fay says he and his family were forced to leave.
10: For us, it's been, you know, it's been okay. And we did get word that our house survived, so that was a big relief for us. A lot of our neighbors didn't make it. Their homes are completely gone, and they've got nothing to go back to.
5: An investigation after an Army helicopter crashed in Salado, Texas, Wednesday near Fort Hood. Cliff Coleman with the Bell County Sheriff's Office.
11: This was an Apache helicopter, and two souls were on board. They were pronounced deceased.
5: The crash causing a brush fire that forced the evacuation of a number of homes. Federal lawsuit filed Wednesday accusing the Trump administration of violating the First Amendment by selling special advance access to Truth Social posts. You're listening to ABC News.
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5: A warning about Congo's Ebola outbreak.
14: The Ebola outbreak in Congo now on track to surpass the deadliest on record more than a decade ago that killed more than 11,000 people. The head of the

0: a skeptic's discovery of life after death, deliver on what I knew at the time, evidence of the afterlife. Of course, I know so much more. But chapter 10, George, became that grief audio. And I give it away to people. I do. 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If anybody.
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2: Here's a look at Lincoln's first forecast. Cloudy skies overnight with a chance for storms. Lows around 72. East winds 8 to 15 miles per hour. Slight chance of thunderstorms Thursday. Daytime highs approaching 92. Partly cloudy skies. I'm weatherology meteorologist Paul Trombley on KFOR FM 101.5 and 1240 AM. 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

Here's a look at Lincoln's first forecast. Cloudy skies expected overnight with a slight chance of thunderstorms. Lows level off around 72. Easterly winds 8 to 15 miles per hour. Partly cloudy Thursday. Slight chance for storms. High of 92. I'm weatherology meteorologist Paul Trombley on KFOR FM 101.5

0: The eclipse crossing directly above us here in Iceland. The first solar eclipse seen here in almost 600 years. All of us taking it in from the iconic Blue Lagoon.
1: Man, that's incredible. It's almost not real.
0: Plunged into complete darkness as we get to totality. We meet Erin and her daughters, Mabel and Willow.
2: Really cool. This is going to be a thing that we do together.
0: And we remember it was just over 2 years ago, a solar eclipse stunned Americans at home.
3: ABC's Maggie Rooley. The NBA's career leader in triple-doubles, Russell Westbrook, retiring. Dave Packer, ABC News.
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1: Here's a look at Lincoln's first forecast. Cloudy skies expected overnight with a slight chance of thunderstorms. Lows level off around 72, easterly winds 8 to 15 miles per hour. Partly cloudy Thursday, slight chance for storms, high of 92. I'm weatherology meteorologist Paul Trombley on KFOR FM 101.5 and 1240 AM. Online at KFORnow.com. Currently, it's 79 degrees.
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8: 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The odds of him going on to fascinate millions with his talent? 1 in 260,000. The odds of this born racer having 157 career top 10 finishes in NASCAR? 1 in 125 billion. But every driver seeks the pinnacle of their achievements. The odds of him winning both the Daytona 500 and the Brickyard 400 in the same year? 1 in 195 million. The odds of a child being diagnosed with autism? 1 in 88. 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
0: I'm weatherology meteorologist Derek Height with a significant weather update. A severe thunderstorm watch continues until 8 a.m. this morning. A severe thunderstorm watch means that conditions are favorable for the development of severe thunderstorms over the next several hours. Some of these storms may produce large hail and strong, damaging straight-line winds. Although tornadic development can't be ruled out, damaging hail and strong winds are likely

0: to be the primary threat with the developing storms. Storms can pop up quickly, so stay up to date on rapidly changing weather conditions and be prepared to take action if warnings are issued. A severe thunderstorm watch continues until 8 a.m. this morning. Stay tuned for additional updates. I'm meteorologist Derek Height.
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0: Here's a look at Lincoln's first forecast. A severe thunderstorm watch continues until 8 a.m. today. Cloudy skies overnight with a slight chance of thunderstorms. Lows level out around 72. Easterly winds 8 to 15 miles per hour. I'm weatherology meteorologist Paul Trombley on KFOR FM 101.5 and 1240 AM. Online at KFORnow.com. Right now, it's 78 degrees.
1: It can take seconds for a tornado to demolish a lifetime of memories and possessions.
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1: Here's a look at Lincoln's first forecast. A severe thunderstorm watch continues until 8 a.m. today. Cloudy skies overnight with a slight chance of thunderstorms. Lows level off around 72. Easterly winds 8 to 15 miles per hour. I'm weatherology meteorologist Paul Trombley on KFOR FM 101.5 and 1240 AM. Online at KFORnow.com. Right now, it's 78 degrees.
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0: Here's a look at Lincoln's first forecast. A severe thunderstorm watch continues until 8 a.m. today. Chance of thunderstorms today. Otherwise, sunshine mixed with clouds at times. Daytime highs approaching 92. Winds out of the northeast, 8 to 15 miles per hour. I'm weatherology meteorologist Paul Trombley on KFOR FM 101.5 and 1240 AM. 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
1: Hot summer days can change quickly. Heavy rains with flash flooding.
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1: Here's a look at Lincoln's first forecast. A severe thunderstorm watch continues until 8 a.m. today. Chance of thunderstorms today. Otherwise, sunshine mixed with clouds at times. Daytime highs approaching 92. Winds out of the northeast, 8 to 15 miles per hour. I'm weatherology meteorologist Paul Trombley on KFOR FM 101.5 and 1240 AM. 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
6: From the Bloomberg Interactive Brokers Studios, this is Bloomberg Daybreak for Thursday, August 13th. Coming up today,
7: the U.S. aims to pressure Iran economically amid a stalemate in talks.
6: Concern builds that Russia may ramp up hybrid attacks on Baltic states.
7: Government borrowing costs climb to their highest level since the global financial crisis.
6: And Anthropic reportedly aims for its biggest acquisition to date.
8: Luigi Mangione's lawyers discussing a possible guilty plea and President Trump sued over special access to his social media posts. I'm John Tucker. Those stories straight ahead.
9: I'm John Stanchow on sports. Yankee bats were alive with a comeback win over Seattle. The Mets lost in Atlanta. The Red Sox lost again in Toronto.
10: That's all straight ahead on Bloomberg Daybreak on Bloomberg 1130 New York. Bloomberg 90.

0: changed. 10-year Treasury yield up 7/32nds. The 10-year Treasury, rather, 7/32nds. The yield is at 4.67%. Yield on the 2-year, 4.17%. And NYMEX crude oil lower, down 1.9% at $81.69 a barrel. Brent at $87.38. Nathan.
1: Karen, we begin with the latest on the war in Iran. President Trump is reverting to economic pressure as the two sides remain in a stalemate. It is a marked reversal from the president's recent military threats against the Islamic Republic. Bloomberg Washington correspondent Tyler Kendall says the war is still a long way from resolution.
2: It's very evident that both sides are trying to dig into their positions when it comes to the Strait of Hormuz, but there's very little sign that Iran is going to give up the leverage it has when it comes to the waterway, not just in terms of its grip on shipping in Hormuz, but also, importantly, we should point out the other disruptions to global shipping, as Yemen's government confirmed that at least 6 people died in a Houthi attack in the Red Sea, marking the first such fatalities of a Houthi attack since this specific conflict has started.
1: And Bloomberg's Tyler Kendall adds the Trump administration's relying on a steady increase in sanctions and its naval blockade to stifle Iran's oil exports. A White House official says the strategy has left Iran completely broke. And it comes as Iran is reorganizing its military to be more aggressive abroad. It's a sign Tehran is preparing for a protracted era of regional conflict.
0: Well, Nathan, oil is falling this morning. Brent is coming off a 6-day advance as traders await signs of progress on a reopening of the Strait of Hormuz. President Trump claims to have total control over the waterway, while Iran says users should remediate any local environmental harm. Checking prices right now, NYMEX crude oil down 1.9% at $81.66 a barrel. Brent is at $87.41.
1: And elsewhere in geopolitics, Karen, a European intelligence official is telling Bloomberg Russia may ramp up hybrid attacks against the Baltic states and Poland. The warning comes amid concern Moscow is trying to intimidate countries that support Ukraine. Bloomberg Chief Europe correspondent Oliver Crook says the Kremlin is not preparing a conventional attack or invasion, but is enhancing its shadow war with European nations.
3: The broader context here is sort of important with all of these attacks that we're seeing that are landing to much damaging effect on the Russians, whether it's the refining operations, whether it's these ports in the Black Sea. The Russians are under serious pressure. And so there's a real question in terms of what retaliation from the Russians are going to look like. Obviously, they've been bombing the Ukrainians very aggressively over the last couple of months, but there is some question now with that desperation, with the impact it's having on the Russian economy, will they expand it further? So that's the warning we've been getting, obviously, from the Baltic nations.
1: And Bloomberg's Oliver Crook says the warning comes as Germany has already been talking about a Russia-linked influence campaign ahead of its country's regional elections next month.
0: Well, back in this country, Nathan, the White House is about to lose its most prominent voice. Bloomberg's Amy Morris reports Press Secretary Karoline Leavitt is leaving the role later this month.
4: President Trump made the announcement in a social media post. He said Leavitt was leaving in order to spend time with her family and would, quote, now be one of my top outside advisors. Leavitt has served as press secretary since Trump returned to office in 2025. She recently gave birth to her second child. Leavitt said in her own social media post that the job was taking a toll on her family. The president did not immediately name a successor to Leavitt. In Washington, Amy Morris, Bloomberg Radio.
1: Amy, thanks. Turning to markets now, U.S. government borrowing costs at auction have climbed to their highest level since the global financial crisis. A sale of benchmark 10-year treasuries produced the highest yield since 2007. Demand did hold up reasonably well. Today, attention turns to the 30-year auction. That's expected to carry the highest rate in 25 years. Persistent inflation and swelling budget deficits are adding to the pressure alongside rising oil prices and competition from corporate debt sales.
0: Well, Nathan, stocks traded close to record highs yesterday following a July consumer price reading that reinforced hopes the Fed won't raise rates. Ed Yardeni with Yardeni Research tells Bloomberg he expects a rate hike next month, but he thinks equities will continue to melt up.
5: The markets were sort of surprised when, during the first FOMC meeting that was chaired by the new Fed chair, and that is Kevin Warsh, where he came out so hawkish and said that his number one priority was to have price stability, because he admitted that the Fed has failed to get down to 2% for over 5 years. And then in July, he said it again, and the market said, well, you said that in June. Now, why don't you do something in July? And so I think the markets are expecting a September rate hike. And look, I think the bond market would react positively to it, which then would be a positive for the stock market.

0: Jenny with Yaregeni Research raised his year-end S&P price target to 8,400, taking the highest prediction on Wall Street even higher.
1: And Karen, the AI trade has regained momentum this morning. South Korea's KOSPI index rallied 4% to enter a technical bull market. Chipmaker Samsung and SK Hynix both added more than 4%. Though there is still some caution out there following poor earnings from Cisco Systems and a sales decline from Cerebras Systems.
0: Well, elsewhere on the AI front, Nathan, sources tell Bloomberg Anthropic is in talks to buy Descartes AI for about $6 billion. Descartes makes world models and software that can reduce the cost of training AI by helping chips work more efficiently, which could help Anthropic's existing infrastructure absorb more demand. The deal, if completed, would mark Anthropic's largest known acquisition ahead of a hotly anticipated initial public offering.
1: Overseas, Karen, Japan's government is backing the prospect of another Bank of Japan interest rate hike in the coming month. Sources tell Bloomberg the BOJ is considering it in September or October as officials seek to counter persistent weakness in the yen.
0: Well, in Europe, Nathan, the UK's economy grew 0.4% in the second quarter, and June GDP beat expectations. The country saw services growth in sectors like alcohol manufacturing and TV production, with the World Cup boosting June sales and warm weather lifting retail and accommodation. Bloomberg's Sam Unstead says that momentum is expected to slow.
2: Growth has actually been pretty resilient in the UK. It's actually been fairly solid. That resilience, though, will be tested much more as we go into the second half of the year, because particularly, you know, in the last month or so, almost everything has been dominated by oil prices and AI. And on the oil side of things, you know, the UK is very vulnerable to energy shocks and now very vulnerable to an oil price staying elevated for a long period of time. So the uncertainty around that is the thing that's going to start to weigh more and more as the year goes on.
0: And Bloomberg's Sam Unstead adds the risk of prolonged conflict in Iran could make it harder for the Bank of England to cut interest rates.
1: Well, now, Karen, we want to bring you the latest on Monday's deadly earthquake in Colombia. The death toll has risen to 265. Nearly 3,500 were injured. 500 are still missing. Colombia's president has moved to declare an economic emergency to confront the fallout. The 7.4 magnitude quake was the strongest to strike the country in 47 years.
0: And finally in sports, Nathan, Thrive Capital founder Joshua Kushner and former Disney CEO Bob Iger made an offer to buy the Los Angeles Lakers for $12.5 billion, and they did it without the help of bankers. Iger says the negotiations took a matter of a few days, and the final deal came together in just the past 24 hours, according to Iger. We get more from Bloomberg sports reporter Randall Williams.
3: It is absolutely huge news. It's a shock to the sports world to see a franchise like the Lakers turn over. I believe they sold in 24. I don't think it was last year, but to see them turn over twice and add $2 billion in valuation is absolutely shocking.
0: And Bloomberg's Randall Williams says the deal has not yet closed, but it would mark the highest ever price for a sports team. Now for a look at some of the other stories making news in New York and around the world. And for that, we're joined by Bloomberg's John Tucker. John, good morning.
4: And good morning, Karen. Luigi Mangione's lawyers are discussing a possible guilty plea in the fatal shooting of healthcare executive Brian Thompson. The plea talks come ahead of a Friday hearing. The 28-year-old Mangione is facing both federal and New York State charges over the shooting of Thompson in December of 2024 outside a Midtown Manhattan hotel. President Trump being sued in New York by two media organizations over Trump Media and Technology Group's plan to sell faster access to his posts on Truth Social. More from Bloomberg's Charlie Pellet.
5: News organization The Intercept Media and the nonprofit Freedom of the Press Foundation are asking a court to block the plan, calling it, quote, extraordinary, corrupt, and unconstitutional. They argue that the First Amendment guarantees equal access to a president's public pronouncements and does not permit early access to be sold. Last month, Trump Media, of which the president is the largest shareholder, announced that it will be selling faster access to Trump's market-moving Truth Social posts. In New York, Charlie Pellet, Bloomberg Radio.
4: According to ABC News, families and loved ones of sailors aboard the USS Abraham Lincoln stationed near Iran are raising concerns of reported poor conditions on board, including a lack of food, hygiene products, and clean water. The aircraft carrier and its 5,000 sailors and Marines are now 9 months into a deployment supporting the war with Iran. In Ohio, first responders racing to rescue more people from rising floodwaters. The town of Crooksville was hit particularly hard by intense storms. Governor Mike DeWine toured the area.
6: So this is a resilient community. These are resilient communities. These are resilient counties. and they will come back, as they always have come back.
4: Thousands are still without power in the Midwest. And New York City's five pensions beat their investment target over the past fiscal year thanks to a record-breaking stock market. Word comes from the city controller, who says the funds for police officers, firefighters, teachers, and civil employees and school personnel returned 13% in the year through June 30th. Global News 24 hours a day. And whenever you want it with Bloomberg News Now, I'm John Tucker. This is Bloomberg. Karen.
0: All right, John Tucker, thank you. Now for the Bloomberg Sports Update. Here's John Stashower. John, good morning.
7: Good morning, Karen. Throughout the first half of the Yankees-Mariners game at the stadium, the Yanks trailed. They were down 3-0 early, still 5-3 in the fifth. They outscored Seattle from there 7-0. Their rookie outfielder played a big role in the comeback.
8: Brings up Spencer Jones, who had a very long at bat last time up and delivered a two-run double off the left field wall.
9: Swing on it, drive to the gap in right center field. Giddy up, baby! Face to the wall! Scoring his race in the second with a double. Spencer Jones scores tied at 5.
7: On WFAN, Yanks pulled away, won 10-5. Jones had the two doubles, drove in 3. Trent Grisham had a double, 2 home runs. He drove in 4. Yanks go for a sweep this afternoon. In Atlanta, Mets and Braves both hit 3 home runs, but the Mets got nothing else. Atlanta won 6-3. It was shocking to see the Red Sox go 30-5 when they had never won more than 3 in a row, but pretty surprising now to see them follow that up with 5 straight losses. Toronto with a 5-run 8th inning beat the Sox 6-4. Tampa Bay won 8-4 over the A's. That's the Rays' 9th straight win. They moved 30 games over 500. First place White Sox shut out the Reds in Chicago for the newly acquired Luis Castillo. 7 innings, he allowed 1 hit, struck out 10. NFL preseason tonight includes Green Bay at Pittsburgh. New Steelers coach Mike McCarthy coached the Packers for 13 years. Steelers quarterback Aaron Rodgers spent 18 years in Green Bay. Rodgers will not see action tonight. Postseason golf begins today in Memphis. First round for the FedEx Cup. Russell Westbrook retiring from the NBA at age 37 after an 18-year career. He's 5th on the all-time assist list, has the most triple-doubles in NBA history. John Stashower, Bloomberg Sports. Karen, Nathan.
0: All right, John, thank you. And S&P futures, they're up 0.1% this morning, up 10 points. Dow futures up 0.25% or 124 points. NASDAQ futures are little changed. 10-year Treasury yield 4.66% and NYMEX crude oil $81.43 a barrel.
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1: Good morning. I'm Nathan Hager. Now into a 6-month of war with Iran, President Trump is now leaning into economic pressure to try to get the regime to give in. Treasury Secretary Scott Bessent has been talking about Operation Economic Fury for months.
11: The United States has imposed a financial stranglehold on the world's leading state sponsor of terrorism.
1: That was Treasury Secretary Scott Bessent discussing the strategy at a G7 summit back in May. Joining us this morning from Dubai is Bloomberg News Middle East Managing Editor Onur Ant. And I guess the question this morning, Onur, is with the economic pressure being brought to bear on Iran for so long, how much more can the U.S. inflict and how much more can Iran take? Good morning.
12: Good morning. The realistic answer to that question, Nathan, is that yes, the economic pressure is far greater than what it was, especially when compared to pre-war era, and it is taking a toll on Iran, combined with the damage from the war on their infrastructure. We're seeing a spike in inflation and a depreciation in the Iranian currency. But is it enough to cause a kind of shift in popular sentiment that Trump is probably hoping to see in a short period of time? I highly doubt it. Iranians did take the streets late last year and earlier this year, but that was that met police crackdown, and that resulted in the death of thousands of people. So it's really difficult to see a repeat of the same thing. We haven't seen any indication of popular discontent since the war began, both because of the possible police brutality earlier this year and also because of the fact that wars do tend to basically rally people around the flag, and I think we're seeing some of that as well.
1: If we see even further economic pressure, could that start to blow back on the U.S.?
12: Well, the economic pressure is mainly reinforced by the U.S. blockade, which is now at the heart of the current impasse that is holding up the negotiations between the U.S. And Iran. And

0: is taking a toll, a huge toll on the global economy, which will obviously find its way back on the American economy as well. But also, there is more direct impact, which we are seeing on both on gasoline prices in the U.S., which is a major source of concern, and also the depletion, or at least the erosion of strategic petroleum reserves. So yes, too much pressure will eventually cause a blowback on the U.S. just as much as it is causing damage on the Iranian economy.
1: Are we seeing in our last 30 seconds, owner, any sign that this pressure, this renewed pressure on the economic side, is having any impact on the indirect talks?
0: No, I don't think so. The immediate diplomatic picture remains extremely difficult. Efforts to reopen the Strait of Hormuz are essentially deadlocked, with Iran basically taking an honest position that the U.S. must meet its demands before the waterway can fully reopen. And those demands are very significant, as you know, including the lifting of sanctions, as well as an end to the war against Iran-backed groups across the region, Nathan.
1: Okay, owner. Thanks, as always. That's Owner Ant with us this morning from Dubai, Middle East Managing Editor for Bloomberg News. Karen.
2: Nathan, let's repeat some of our top stories this morning. White House Press Secretary Karoline Leavitt is leaving her role later this month. The youngest ever person to take the job recently gave birth to her second child. A European intelligence official is warning Russia could step up so-called hybrid warfare attacks against the Baltic states and Poland. Concern is growing that Moscow wants to intimidate countries supporting Ukraine. And the death toll is up to 265 from Colombia's earthquake. Nearly 3,500 are injured and 500 missing. Colombia's president has moved to declare an economic emergency. We have more on those stories coming up on Bloomberg Daybreak on a day when S&P futures are up a tenth of a percent, Dow futures are up a quarter percent, and NASDAQ futures are little changed. And this is Bloomberg.
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2: And I'm Karen Moscow, and stocks are trading close to record highs after a subdued inflation report reinforced hopes that the Federal Reserve won't need to raise interest rates next month. We do get a look at the producer price index this morning. That's at 8:30 Wall Street time. Brent, meanwhile, is lower, trading around $87 a barrel after rising 12% over the prior 6 days as hopes for progress reopening the Strait of Hormuz remain elusive. And we check the markets all day long here on Bloomberg. Right now, S&P futures are up a tenth of a percent of 10 points, and Dow futures are up 0.25% or 145 points, and NASDAQ futures, they're a little changed. 10-year Treasury up 8/32, yield 4.66%, the yield on the 2-year, 4.17%. NYMEX crude oil is down more than 2% on $1.83 at $81.44 a barrel. Brent is also down more than 2% at $87.06. COMEX gold is down 0.7% on $31 at $4,436 an ounce. The Bloomberg Dollar Spot Index, little change. The euro, 1.1529 against the dollar. British pound, 1.3484. The yen, 159.38. And Bitcoin's up about 0.2% at $63,600. That's a Bloomberg Business Flash. 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John.
15: Hey, good morning, Karen. The death toll from Colombia's earthquake has risen to at least 265 as the nation's president moved to declare an economic emergency. Nearly 3,500 are injured, 500 missing. Severe storms have wreaked havoc across the Midwest, causing tornadoes, heavy rains, and flash flooding. More than 650,000 people are without power. And large parts of Europe will be sweltering once again. Britain poised for its fifth heat wave of an exceptional summer. It was expected to be the hottest on record. Sports, Yankees win. Mets, Red Sox, Orioles, Nationals all lose. 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I'm John Tucker. 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
1: We are coming up to 5:24 on Wall Street. I'm Nathan Hager with Karen Moscow, checking the front pages with Bloomberg's Alexis Christophorus. The Wall Street Journal, Alexis, has a report on some changes the FAA has now to avoid a repeat of a safety mishap for President Trump's helicopter. Good morning.
18: Good morning. You'll remember last week a military helicopter carrying President Trump got too close for comfort with an American Airlines regional jet near the busy Reagan National Airport in D.C. So federal aviation officials found there was an unintelligible transmission to an air traffic controller overseeing helicopter traffic shortly before Marine One took flight, and controllers failed to warn the nearby regional jet about the helicopter as required under safety protocols. So now the FAA is planning to move air traffic control antennas. They're going to implement new procedures like boosting radio signals to avoid a repeat of that safety incident. It's also planning further training for controllers to make sure that they clear the airspace of commercial traffic before the president's helicopter takes off. You remember last year there was that deadly collision near Reagan National between a Black Hawk helicopter and a regional jet.
2: Well, we have this one from the Washington Post, Alexis. President Trump's takeover at the Kennedy Center pushing the National Symphony Orchestra into crisis.
18: Yeah, this is a really sad story. The National Symphony Orchestra, internationally acclaimed, has rapidly lost many of its audience members and its individual donors since President Trump took control of the John F. Kennedy Center for the Performing Arts. Ticket sales have collapsed. Fundraising has fallen far short of expectations. And that's leaving the orchestra's parent organization, the Kennedy Center, on the hook for millions of dollars in losses. Officials at the National Symphony Orchestra say the financial pressure is growing by the day. The orchestra's upcoming season is now in jeopardy because the Kennedy Center has not approved its budget. The center's board is scheduled to meet today to vote on that budget.
1: Yeah, I know the Washington National Opera has moved out of the Kennedy Center, but I don't think the National Orchestra has that option. Yeah, very interesting to watch. Also watching the economic impact from the World Cup and tall ships in the Boston Globe, Alexis.
18: Yeah, we had some of the tall ships here at the South Street Seaport in New York City. Fabulous. So much fun.
1: Oh, yeah.
18: So Boston had a historic summer with the FIFA World Cup celebrations and other events. They brought an economic boom to the city. City officials in Boston say restaurant spending increased 2% citywide, 15% in the downtown area. Bar spending spiked 27% citywide and a whopping 86% in downtown Boston. And now Mayor Michelle Wu is pushing to make permanent some of the policies we saw put in place over the summer, like 3 a.m. last call at bars. Wow. Yeah, it's typically around 2 a.m., so they want to make that longer. And they also want to extend these so-called social districts that were in place during the summer that could benefit businesses and neighborhoods. And everybody's happy. The city's largest police union argues this could result in higher crime and violence rates. But the mayor's office says they didn't see that happen over the summer, and actually they say it's going to give people more time to get home, sort of stagger their departures.
2: All right, Alexis Christophers, that would be a big change. Thanks for checking the front pages for us this morning. Up next, we have the latest from the Middle East as President Trump steps up economic pressure on Iran. Plus, President Trump's top spokesperson gives her notice. That's all coming up in our 5:30 news, and it's on a day when S&P futures are up 0.1%, up 10 points. Dow futures are up 0.25%, or 139 points, and NASDAQ futures are little changed. Now we'll look at today's Bloomberg weekend forecast.
19: Morning showers and isolated thunderstorms may delay travelers trying to get in and out of New York City, but it will become partly sunny this afternoon. Highs in New York are going to be near 85. Boston may see occasional delays today due to scattered showers and thunderstorms. Highs in the Boston area near 83. Later today, we may see some delays into and out of Chicago due to scattered showers and thunderstorms. The highs in Chicago near 75. I'm Rob Carolyn, Bloomberg Radio.
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1: Coming up to 5:30 on Wall Street. Good morning, I'm Nathan Hager.
2: And I'm Karen Moscow. We're just about 4 hours away from the open of U.S. trading. Let's get you up to date on the news you need to know at this hour. We begin with the latest on the war in Iran. President Trump is reverting to pressuring Iran economically as the two sides remain in a stalemate. A White House official says the strategy has left Iran completely broke. Bloomberg's Abir Abu Omar reports that the Shah's Iran looks to reorganize its military to be more aggressive abroad.
20: President Trump saying that he is now resorting to having economic pressure have its way and let Iran succumb to the economic pressure that it's been exposed to over the past 6 months or so. And then Iran has promoted, or the government, Mujtaba Khamenei, the new supreme leader, has promoted those hardliners into the echelons of power over the weekend. Now, what this could mean for the wider negotiations? Unclarity around just what exactly they would want, but then one starts to think that Iran is probably preparing itself for a situation where this could get much, much worse.
2: And Bloomberg's Abir Abu Omar reports that the Trump administration is relying on a steady increase in sanctions and a naval blockade to stifle Iran's oil exports. Still, oil prices are falling this morning, with Brent coming off a six-day advance and checking prices now. Brent is down 1.8% at $87.40 a barrel. NYMEX crude oil is down 1.9% at $81.72.
1: Karen, there's a new intelligence warning this morning about a potential escalation in Russia's shadow war against NATO nations in Europe. It's seen as another step in Moscow's campaign to intimidate countries supporting Ukraine. Bloomberg's Ewan Potts reports.
21: Russian intelligence and security services are said to be considering operations including infrastructure sabotage or false flag attacks on countries in Central and Eastern Europe. That's the warning from a European intelligence official who's spoken to Bloomberg. But officials say there are no signs Moscow is preparing a conventional attack or invasion. They say Russia could instead be trying to sow fear by making Europe believe an escalation is coming. In London, I'm Ewan Potts, Bloomberg Radio.
2: All right, UN, thanks. Meanwhile, back in Washington, White House Press Secretary Karoline Leavitt will leave her role later this month. President Trump made that announcement in a social media post saying Leavitt was leaving in order to spend time with her family. She recently gave birth to her second child, and the president did not immediately name a successor to Leavitt.
1: Turning to markets now, Karen, U.S. government borrowing costs at auction have climbed to their highest level since the global financial crisis. The sale of benchmark 10-year treasuries produced the highest yield since 2007, though demand did hold up. Today's

0: Engine turns to the 30-year auction, expected to carry the highest financing rate in 25 years.
1: But it's not taking a toll on equities, Nathan. Stocks traded close to record highs yesterday following July's CPI reading. Constance Hunter, chief economist with EIU, says it could soften the stance of recent Fed dissenters who favored a rate hike.
2: They can leave rates on hold.
3: Yeah.
2: And that's still a prudent policy. And I think what today's print provided, of course, that the August data continues along this trend, I think you're going to see Neil Kashkari move off being a dissenter. And I think you could even see Lori Logan move off being a dissenter.
1: Constance Hunter with EIU says CPI rose 0.2% in July, while a key underlying inflation gauge matched its slowest pace since March 2021.
0: And this morning, Karen, the AI trade is regaining momentum. South Korea's KOSPI index rallied 4% to enter a technical bull market. Chipmakers Samsung and SK Hynix both added more than 4%. There is lingering caution, though, after poor earnings from Cisco and a sales decline at Cerebras Systems.
1: In other AI news here, Nathan, the Wall Street Journal is reporting that Apple's discussing new deals with publishers to use their content to deliver current news and information for its AI-powered Siri voice assistant. The proposed deals would provide Apple with access to content to help power Siri AI with a variable compensation plan and payments made to partner publishers when their content is used. The report comes amid Apple's efforts to improve Siri, which has been criticized for its lack of utility.
0: Well, Google is adding new health utilities to its wearable watches and bands, Karen, including one that'll track insulin resistance over time. It's a first-of-its-kind tool combining artificial intelligence with sensors to gauge how hard the body works to produce energy from food.
1: And finally, Nathan, Japan's government is backing the prospect of another Bank of Japan interest rate hike in the coming months. Sources tell Bloomberg the BOJ is considering another increase in September or October as officials seek to counter persistent weakness in the yen. 533 on Wall Street. Let's bring in John Tucker with more on what else is going on in New York and around the world. John, good morning.
4: And good morning, Karen. The death toll from Colombia's earthquake has now risen to at least 265 as the nation's president moves to declare an economic emergency. But 3,500 are injured. Five are still missing. International assistance beginning to reach Colombia with aid and rescue teams arriving from countries including the U.S., Mexico, and China. Luigi Mangione's lawyers are discussing a possible guilty plea to resolve charges relating to the fatal shooting of United Health Group executive Brian Thompson. Sources say no deal has been finalized. The plea talks come ahead of a hearing tomorrow that prosecutors and defense lawyers jointly requested. A Chinese state-backed magazine says private chat groups are selling gossip on which officials might be sacked. The story comes as President Xi Jinping continues a sweeping anti-corruption crackdown. And Bloomberg's Rebecca Chong-Wilkins says it points to a demand generated in part by the political system's own secrecy.
5: Upwards of 900,000 cadres that were probed last year, nearly 200 of them right by in central government, so more senior officials. Plus, of course, when officials are probed, there is also typically an investigation that's linked to a variety of companies that may be also linked to that official as well.
4: The crackdown comes as China heads toward its fifth-year leadership congress, with President Xi looking to secure a precedent-defying fourth term. New York City's five pensions beat their investment target over the past fiscal year. That's thanks to a record-breaking U.S. stock market. More from Bloomberg's Charlie Pellet.
6: Word comes from City Controller Mark Levine, who says the funds for police officers, firefighters, teachers, civil employees, and school personnel returned 13% in the year through June 30th, pushing assets to $326.3 billion. It was the fund's best return since 2021 and exceeds their 7% target. The gains are expected to ease pressure on New York's budget. In New York, Charlie Pellet, Bloomberg Radio.
4: And the Kennedy Center board set to meet in Washington to discuss future plans after a federal judge blocked a two-year closure for renovations. Management today will present three options: complete closure, partial closure with limited access, or phased closures addressing urgent needs while maintaining programming. Global news 24 hours a day and whenever you want it with Bloomberg News Now. I'm John Tucker. This is Bloomberg. Karen.
1: All right, John, thanks. S&P futures up 0.2% this morning, up 12 points. Dow futures up 0.25% or 132 points. NASDAQ futures that'll change. 10-year Treasury yield at 4.66%.
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12: And I'm Karen Moscow. Stocks are trading close to record highs after a subdued inflation report reinforced hopes that the Federal Reserve won't need to raise interest rates next month. We get a look at the producer price index this morning at 8:30 Wall Street time. Brent, meanwhile, is moving lower. It is trading around $87 a barrel after it rose 12% over the prior 6 days as hopes for progress reopening the Strait of Hormuz remain elusive. We check the markets all day long here on Bloomberg. S&P futures up about 0.2%, up about 12 points. Dow futures up 0.25% or 123 points. And NASDAQ futures, they're little changed. The DAX in Germany is up 0.5%. 10-year Treasury up 8/32nds, yield 4.66%. The yield on the 2-year, 4.16%. 1%. NYMEX crude oil is down 1.8% at $1.51 at $81.76 a barrel. Brent at $87.44. COMEX gold down 0.7% on $30 at $4,437 an ounce. Bloomberg dollar spot index, little change. The euro 1.1532 against the dollar. British pound 1.3487. The yen 159.37. And Bitcoin's up 0.1% at $63,600. That is a Bloomberg Business Flash. Now here's John Tucker with more on what's going on around the world. John.
9: Karen, the administration betting once again the suffocating economic pressure will force Iran to capitulate. Analysts, though, are skeptical. They say it probably won't spark meaningful change. The death toll from Colombia's earthquake rising to at least 265. The destruction stretches across a broad swath of western Colombia. A record temperatures gripping Britain. Health officials describe inhumane conditions in UK hospitals and care homes. Sports, the Yankees win. The Mets, Red Sox, Orioles, and Nationals all lose. Global news 24 hours a day. And whenever you want it with Bloomberg News Now. I'm John Tucker. This is Bloomberg, Karen.
2: I'll take it from here, John. Thank
9: or Nathan.
2: You. That's me. That's true. Thanks, John. It's 542 on Wall Street. You're listening to Bloomberg Daybreak. I am Nathan Hager, and alongside Karen Moscow. I want to take a look at this market now as equities just seem to keep wanting to hit new highs. Let's bring in Amanda Agati for more on the market. Amanda, of course, the Chief Investment Officer at PNC. Amanda, always great to speak with you. I know you've been pretty positive on this equity market for quite some time. Can these gains continue? Good morning.
5: Good morning. It's always great to be with you. Yeah, I mean, I think the gains can continue. We're feeling pretty good about the backdrop, especially when you have an earnings season that just has shot the lights out. I mean, Q2 earnings growth of 50% or more for the S&P 500 sounds like a typo. It sounds like right. That's literally impossible. But I think it shows two things, the strength of earnings coming from the AI companies, of course. There was a lot of skepticism, right, a little bit earlier in the year, but they delivered on most fronts. But we also got a lot of market breadth, too. There's signs of life beyond those top 7 or 10 names. So the fundamental resilience of this market, I think, is just continues to be underappreciated. And so I absolutely think that the gains can hold and that, you know, to the extent that the trajectory for earnings growth from here continues to advance, which it has, you know, upside revisions for Q3. I think that sets the stage for continued gains and a strong finish to the year.
2: For the year, perhaps. But I mean, we're starting to get into this debate now with earnings continuing to surpass Wall Street expectations, whether we could be heading toward peak earnings here. I mean, how much higher can the bar go, really?
5: It seems crazy, right, that we keep setting this bar higher and higher. For Q3, it's going to be the fifth quarter in a row of positive revisions, setting a higher bar. And frankly, we're going to guess right now, it's a little early, that we're going to beat that high bar. So it is a really impressive run. That kind of dynamic doesn't usually happen outside of like major inflection points in a cycle, which we haven't really had. So I think it's fair to say, well, where does the peak? Where does this kind of peter out here? And I think it's a little early to talk about 2027 sure. earnings growth, but certainly where expectations are right now, there's going to be a little bit of slowing in terms of that rate of change, but still mid to high teens. I think that's certainly strong enough to keep the market rally engaged.
2: And of course, we've gotten some recent economic data that's giving a lot of market participants some easing concerns about whether the Federal Reserve is going to need to raise interest rates anytime soon. But with Treasury yields as elevated as they are right now, could that add something of a push-pull to the equity market?
5: Yeah, we get this question often about this lockstep kind of connection between rising bond yields or just the trajectory of bond yields and what happens to equities. I think it's pretty clear, at least in more recent history, that we've seen a disconnect in that relationship. And so I think really what matters for the equity market, I mean, of course, we want to know what happens with monetary policy and if they raise rates, you know, we may be having a different conversation, but I think what matters more at the moment is not 25 basis points. It's really what happens with the trajectory of earnings growth. And it's just, I just continue to believe it's underappreciated. So we are paying close attention to where yields are moving. Obviously, we're hitting some psychological thresholds in terms of 10 and 30 year yields. But I think the bond market moves outside of policy moves are much more a function of, you know, potentially higher inflation or more sustained inflation. We got a different result with CPI this week. Certainly looking at, you know, deficits and debt levels and maybe the risk premium just moving higher as it relates to treasuries. Those are different dynamics relative to what's happening in the equity market. So I think it's important for investors to kind of distinguish between the two.
2: Given the data that we've seen, the negative jobs print and softer than expected inflation, is the idea of the Fed getting into a cut starting to enter your thinking here, or is it too soon to say that?
5: I think it's hashtag too soon to say. I think the right answer is to just sit on pause for a while and see how things play out. We've been saying for a while that we don't think that September should drive any kind of, you know, Fed policy action or a rate change necessarily. Everybody else seems to think that September is live. I think there's just conflicting signals around the data. And so, you know, from our perspective, the backdrop of both economic growth backdrop, earnings growth backdrop, health of the consumer, all of that seems really solid, really strong. And in our mind, doesn't suggest that we need to make a change. Of course, if we got a rate cut for some reason, that would be a shot in the arm for the equity market. That's not our base case. Our base case is kind of staying on pause here.
2: Okay, Amanda, as always, good to get your thoughts on what's happening in the market. Great to speak with you this morning. That's Amanda Agati. She's Chief Investment Officer at PNC. Karen.
12: Nathan, it's time for the Bloomberg ETF report, and Goldman Sachs Group is paying as much as $2.25 billion to buy Neos Investments, expanding its asset manager's reach in the actively managed exchange-traded fund market. We get more with Bloomberg's Catherine Doherty.
7: This acquisition is giving them access to options-based ETFs. This has grown organically. Neos is one of the biggest providers of such product. So for Goldman, they had the choice of either to build their own in-house organically or do what they did today, which is acquire an established player and add into their now expanding offering within their asset management business of ETF products.
12: And that's Bloomberg's Catherine Doherty. Neos is behind nearly two dozen options-based income ETFs, commanding some $32 billion in assets, according to data compiled by Bloomberg. The latest acquisition will push Goldman's ETF assets to about $130 billion. And that is a Bloomberg ETF report. Nathan.
2: All right, Karen, thank you. We're coming up to 5:49 on Wall Street. Let's check back in on some of our top stories this morning. President Donald Trump is turning to economic pressure on Iran after days of threatening stepped-up attacks. Iran's military says it's reorganizing to be more agile and aggressive as it prepares for protracted regional war.
12: White House Press Secretary Caroline Leavitt is leaving later this month. She'd just returned from having her second baby. Leavitt is the youngest person ever to serve as White House spokesperson.
2: And sources tell Bloomberg News Luigi Mangione is considering a guilty plea to federal charges in the shooting death of UnitedHealthcare CEO Brian Thompson. Mangione is facing both U.S. and New York State charges.
12: And we have more on those stories coming up on Bloomberg Daybreak on a day when futures are higher. S&P futures up 0.2%, up about 13 points. Dow futures up 0.25% or 128 points. And NASDAQ futures that'll change. 10-year Treasury yield at 4.66%. NYMEX crude oil is down 1.7% at $81.83 a barrel. And this is Bloomberg.
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13: I'm Karen Moscow, and S&P futures are higher this morning, up about 0.2%, up about 14 points. Dow futures up 0.2%, or 123 points, and NASDAQ futures are little change. This is following a subdued U.S. inflation report that reinforced hopes that the Federal Reserve will not need to raise interest rates next month. 10-year Treasury yield 4.66%, yield on the 2-year 4.17%, and NYMEX crude oil is down 1.8% at $81.75 a barrel, Brent at $87.35, COMEX gold $4,437 an ounce. That's a Bloomberg Business Flash. Now here's John Tucker with more on what's going on around the world. John.
14: And Karen, the death toll from Colombia's earthquake has risen to at least 265 as the nation's president moves to declare an economic emergency. Nearly 3,500 are injured, 500 missing. Severe storms have wreaked havoc across the Midwest, causing tornadoes, heavy rains, and flash flooding. More than 650,000 people were without power. And large parts of Europe will be sweltering once again. Britain poised for its fifth heat wave of an exceptional summer that's expected to be the hottest on record. Sports, Yankees win, Mets, Red Sox, Orioles, and Nationals all lose. Global news 24 hours a day, whenever you want it with Bloomberg News Now. I'm John Tucker. This is Bloomberg. Nathan.
15: Okay, John, thanks. It's 5:54 on Wall Street, and it's time now for our daily Bloomberg Law Brief, exploring legal issues in the news today on the very definition of a high-stakes trial. Dozens of states are suing Meta Platforms, claiming it uses unprecedented technology to ensnare teenagers and children, harming their mental health. At stake is a claim for damages of $1.4 trillion, plus the imposition of structural changes at Meta. The trial is the latest in an avalanche of lawsuits against social media over claims their platforms harm young people, illegally collect their data, and are deliberately designed to addict them. For more, Bloomberg's June Grosso speaks to internet law expert Eric Goldman, a professor at Santa Clara University Law School.
16: Tell us what's at stake here.
17: In this trial, the state attorneys general are pursuing the social media defendants for a number of claims, including claiming that they are a public nuisance. The state attorneys general have asked for $1.4 trillion.

0: worth of damages, which, if issued, would represent a major chunk of the overall value that those entities are worth. The case also potentially puts in play structural remedies that would change how social media services operate. So between the damages awards and the possibility of structural reform, it's possible that these cases will change social media structurally.
1: The state attorneys general are saying that Meta designed the platforms to get children and teenagers hooked. Tell us more about the allegations here.
0: There's a lot of allegations, so it's a little hard to summarize. You hinted at one of them. The state attorneys general are arguing that social media services were designed to be addictive, in fact, addicted the users, and that addiction caused harm. They've also claimed, for example, that the social media services knew about that addictive attributes and harm and failed to disclose it to the public. And they're also claiming that the consequences of this addiction are harming society generally.
1: Obviously, Meta denies the allegations. What specifically has it said?
0: The social media defendants are defending on a wide range of grounds. The position that the claims that are being advanced against them simply don't fit the facts, that what the social media services have done is not illegal, and therefore there should be no remedy for it. They have argued that the First Amendment applies to their decisions, that they're acting like publishers making editorial decisions, and basing liability on those editorial decisions is inconsistent with the First Amendment. And they're claiming that Section 230 applies. Section 230 says websites aren't liable for third-party content. And a lot of the arguments about addiction are ultimately about the delivery of third-party content.
1: So far, it seems like Meta hasn't fared well before juries. You had the case in Los Angeles in state court. A jury awarded a woman $6 million. Involving claims that Meta and Google's YouTube caused her anxiety and depression. And then we had this New Mexico jury, which, deliberating less than a day, awarded $375 million in civil penalties. And then last week, the judge added on an additional $567 million.
0: The cases are not going well for Meta, or for that matter, for other social media defendants. The judges and the juries have generally looked disfavorably on the arguments that they're making. However, these cases are all going to go up on appeal, and there's no reason to believe that the jury or judge verdicts are going to survive intact. There are a number of good arguments that the defendants will make on appeal, and if they can succeed on any one of those arguments, it's possible that some or all of the lower court rulings will be undone. So I haven't put a lot of stock in where we stand today, other than as data points. The juries are sending a message that they do hold social media services culpable for harming their users. Whether or not the law recognizes that harm and upholds the legal consequences that have been assigned to it remains to be seen on appeal.
2: And that's Santa Clara Law Professor Eric Goldman speaking with Bloomberg's June Grosso. Catch more of that interview plus analysis of the latest legal news. 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S&P futures are higher by 0.2%. So are Dow futures. NASDAQ futures have been kind of swinging between gains and losses. Right now, they're up about 0.1%. Up next, we're going to get the latest on the economic pressure campaign on Iran. Plus, one of President Trump's most prominent voices is about to step aside. All that and more coming up in our 6 a.m. news. Hour 2 of Bloomberg Daybreak starts right now.
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4: From ABC News, I'm Sherry Preston. Concern for U.S. sailors deployed to the Middle East 9 months into their mission. The Navy Times and Stars and Stripes both reporting multiple service members have tried to jump overboard after describing moldy showers, broken toilets, and a lack of hygiene products.
5: In response, the Navy told ABC News counselors and chaplains are on board. It concedes the war has disrupted supply lines, but says the ship now has clean water and healthy meals. Another carrier, the USS Theodore Roosevelt, could soon be sent to relieve the Lincoln. But Democrats want

0: value. 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Yeah, Pure Talk. 5 stars every category. 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Again, #250, micro. And yes, I told you so.
1: Nearly a dozen people have been arrested for their role in what Justice Department officials say was one of the largest marriage scams in history, involving mostly Chinese nationals and American citizens.
2: The foreign nationals paid as much as $100,000 each, and the Americans were allegedly paid $30,000 to say, "I do." The marriages even came with an unusual prenup, a clause stipulating that the husband and wife could live separate lives and have nothing to do with one another.
1: That's ABC's Sophie Flay. New York Governor Kathy Hochul responding to new actions by the Trump administration, not renewing federal contracts with nearly 100 legal service providers that represent unaccompanied minors through the immigration process. In response, Governor Kathy Hochul says the state will spend more than $7 million of its money, as there are 1,400 unaccompanied minors in New York alone.
3: These cruel, depraved decisions can be a death warrant for our kids, whose only sin was being born in poverty or in a country consumed with political violence, and the parents decide they're better off leaving.
1: President Trump's press secretary Caroline Leavitt is leaving. She just gave birth to her second child and says she wants to spend more time with her and her son. So she is quitting her job behind the podium. All of President Trump's cabinet members praise the job she's done during President Trump's second term. Sherry Preston, ABC News.
4: Budget requests to be looked at by the NU Board of Regents. Good morning, it's 6:03 here in the newsroom of KFOR. I'm Elijah Herbel. This morning at 9 over at Varner Hall, the University of Nebraska Board of Regents will meet to consider the 2027 through 2029 biennial budget requests for the University of Nebraska system and the Nebraska College of Technical Agriculture. The board will consider an inflation-based 4.25% increase to the base budgets of both the NU system and NCTA for each year of the biennium. The university has based its request on a multi-year rolling average of the Consumer Price Index, an approach that aims to help the university consistently keep pace with rising costs. Also on the docket today, the NU Board of Regents will consider eliminating a pair of majors that have struggled to bring in more students in recent years. The board could end undergraduate majors in ethnic studies and insect science offered by UNL. According to the Regents' agenda, the ethnic studies major has experienced 7 years of modest and declining enrollment as more students have sought minors in African American, Native American, and Latinx studies. Regents will also consider eliminating a bachelor's degree in insect science offered by the College of Agricultural Sciences and Natural Resources. An in-custody death happened late Tuesday night at a Southeast Lincoln hotel. The Lancaster County Sheriff's Office said in a release that they were asked to investigate after Lincoln police officers contacted someone with outstanding warrants for assault and disturbing the peace at the Hampton Inn near Old Cheney Road in Nebraska Parkway. LSO says a 23-year-old Lincoln man fled from officers and later died from a self-inflicted gunshot wound. No officers were hurt and no use of force was done during the incident. The Sheriff's Office says the investigation will be presented to a grand jury, which is normal protocol with in-custody deaths. Police need your help in a July 12th hit-and-run in Northwest Lincoln involving a delivery driver.
5: Lincoln police responded to a report where the caller said an Amazon delivery driver's vehicle hit their parked car and then drove off.
4: LPD forensics technician Becky Keller said in this week's Crime Stoppers report on KFOR, security video from the neighborhood showed the delivery driver arriving, jumping out of his white Toyota Camry, and then the vehicle is seen rolling into a nearby parked car while he made a delivery. Keller says LPD is working with Amazon to try and get the driver identified. More about this story can be found at KFORnow.com. Water has been restored for inmates and staff members at the Nebraska State Penitentiary. The Nebraska Department of Correctional Services shared the update Wednesday morning. During the process of fixing leaks in the water lines, around 300 inmates were evacuated from the state penitentiary after a contractor repairing the water line struck a gas line near one of the housing units. The state penitentiary has been dealing with breaks in its water line since last Thursday. Lincoln's first forecast is next. KFOR News Time is 6:05.
6: Uh-oh.
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3: A band of rain did make its way through the Lincoln area earlier this morning, but we have diminishing chances as the morning progresses. Otherwise, we'll have highs around 92 degrees with partly sunny skies this afternoon in Lincoln. For KFOR News, this is Elijah Herbel.
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6: 6:08, your Thursday with KFOR, KFORnow.com. Schmidt, Carol, and Jeff. Jeff, a little vacation time and good for Motsies. KFOR claimed the Gold Award at the Broadcasters Association recognition banquet last night for spot news. So kudos to Motsie on that. Carol, how are we doing this morning? Thanks for hanging out.
7: Well, it's been pretty noisy up here this morning, and I've got a couple of little mutts at my feet. Normally they're somewhere else, but they're seeking shelter with the thunder and the lightning. Although it's calmed down quite a bit. I mean, when I first got up this morning and turned on the TV, they were doing wall-to-wall coverage because there were some really credible tornado-type threats in Dodge County and in some of those, Colfax County, and some of those areas this morning as a system was moving through here. And then we didn't have any rain right away, but then about, I'd say maybe 4:30, it started to really rain here. And we had some pretty volatile lightning and thunder, but it sounds like it's quieted down quite a bit right now.
6: You know, our part of the zip code down in, that Pine Lake region, I mean, we got drenched, but nothing heavy you could hear on the roof. It just, got wet and rained, and that was a little bit after 4 this morning, and the thunder and the lightning pretty loud and pretty fierce, but not, DEFCON too bad. From I checked the weather and the radar, and north of Lincoln was in just kind of that last little sliver of a area that was potentially problematic, and then there's so much north that rolled through. I mean, Fremont, your neck of the woods, Carol, and it just looked pretty nasty based on the radar setup and the way storms are moving through. And of course, you were talking about some of the coverage from different outlets where you're at.
7: Yeah, I mean, definitely there were some pretty scary threats up here. I have not since, well, then after that, our satellite went out because of the weather.
6: Storms,
7: so
6: yeah.
7: I haven't really gotten any local updates on whether there was any damage anywhere, but certainly some credible threats moving through up north here in this area. But I don't feel like we had just a deluge of rain, but it was pretty steady rain for a while. Everything helps when you have these temperatures that have been bordering at 90, 91 degrees or higher, and humidity that's right up there.
6: We'll be right around 90 today, 30% chance of some showers. Could move through the area a little bit later on. We'll get caught up. Brandon Rector, 1011 Weather Center, and get his outlook. Elijah Herbel is in the newsroom. We'll get his thoughts on the day's stories in just a bit. But a lot going on. It is that first day of school for all the high schoolers today as they get back at it. Anxious to see how it goes for Dixon. I know the proverbial first day of school pictures were posted by Uncle Mark and Aunt Mel yesterday. And my nephew Davis He's not a 7-footer. He just looks like one. I remember

0: when he was 4 years old, kind of bouncing around Uncle Mark's house when he lived in Ankeny, Iowa. Now Davis, man, he had to put about 7 bricks on his head. Dixon's got the best grin ear to ear, and then little Josie's growing up as she gets going with you know, her younger years. Grandkids all set and ready to go. How did they take in yesterday?
1: I took Luke to Taekwondo, so, you know, he's like most boys. How was school? Good. How'd you like your teacher?
0: Fine.
1: Good. No elaborating. Sadie had a good first day at middle school. She said she found her lock. She was scared of not being able to get her locker open and shut because she's never had a locker. But that went fine, and she found her way around, you know, Giles Middle School okay, so she was good. And, you know, Hallie is always the most detailed about, you know, who's in her class and who's behaving and who's not behaving and what the outlook looks like for missing recess because of those those students who are causing an uproar. So she had a little bit more detail. But, I mean, they all got through the first day. They seemed like it was okay.
0: That was a major fear of the junior high era. Will my locker open? Between the PE locker and just the hallway locker, and half the time it worked well, and then in the worst times, as you're trying to make it from one class to the next, the thing wouldn't open. And some of the kids that were ahead of the curve that would just take their backpacks with them from class to class got picked on a little bit, but they probably knew what they were doing. They were ahead of everybody with that, but... Yeah, you got to call the custodian to get the dreaded bolt cutters out sometimes. And then if this was a trick that would happen in junior high, if your locker didn't, or your locker lock didn't completely lock, it'd just be kind of be hanging unlocked, folks would take it and then turn it around so the dial is facing your locker. And you'd be out of luck. There were the instances where it was just the heavy lock with the key versus the dial. Never went that route because I'd lose the key. So we bring in Elijah Herbal. Junior high, traumatic, enjoyable. How were you when it comes to the old locker discussion we're involved in here?
2: All of the above, traumatic and enjoyable. That's yeah. Middle school for, I think, everybody. It was good. I remember heading into middle school and sitting at home practicing on a combination lock so you didn't freeze up once you got into middle school. Of like, wait, how many times do I need to spin it here? How do I reset the lock? But
0: What's my combo?
2: Yeah, exactly. Like, trying to think how you have a piece of paper in the backpack, try to remember what the combo is, but
0: right,
2: we made it
0: in,
2: through.
0: In that ink that doesn't go away on your forearm, Carol.
1: Well, I don't know what kind of school you guys went to, but
0: we went to Irving.
1: In the Catholic school, we didn't need locker. We didn't need any locks on our locker. Nobody had any combinations are. Of course, then there were people like me where the top shelf was completely useless because I couldn't reach it.
0: Sure.
1: You know, so everything was on the bottom shelf and fell out of my head when I opened the door.
0: I can see that. So did you just have milk crates set up? I mean, I don't mean this as to be a jerk, but did you kind of have a little makeshift, oh, this is a shelf I can create so I can reach what I need?
1: No, I just set things on that bottom, okay. on the floor of the locker, and, you know, I tried to stand on the floor to reach the top, which I also do at Hy-Vee, stand on the bottom shelf.
0: Carol's here for her 6 a.m. grocery store devouring. Sir, can you reach that for me?
1: Who's the old lady trying to climb the shelves? No, it was, this top shelf was useless to me.
0: Were there wonderful nuns patrolling the hallways?
1: Yes. I mean, this was, you know, back 50-some years ago where it wasn't unusual to see a student being thrown up against a locker by a coach or somebody that...
0: Do they have electronic gloves?
2: Yeah, should be asked about the trauma of middle school. That sounds like trauma right there.
0: Built character is what Carol's
1: going
0: to go
1: just,
0: with.
1: Yeah, that was just Wednesday where I went to school.
0: Well,
1: oh, there's Gary getting thrown up against the locker by Mr. White.
0: Uh-huh. catch the ball on third and eight.
2: That'll get you fired now.
1: You'd be in jail.
0: Do 5 years. Then it was, okay, yeah, should have caught the ball, coach. Thank you. Elijah, what are you looking at? What are you working on here for 6:30?
2: A big story of the morning here is the Regents meeting coming up at 9 o'clock over at Varner Hall. They're going to be discussing the budget for 2027 through 2029, potentially a couple of majors being cut. So they're going to discuss that later this morning. That's what we're looking at in news.
0: All right. Thanks for popping in, bud. We'll check in. Elijah Herbal in for Motzi. Next couple of days is some R&R for Jeff Motz. But on the local front, Carol, we got a lawsuit to talk about here when it comes to Nebraska's political party. We'll get there. I'm fascinated here with the Lincoln Police Department and some of their new technology when it comes to being able to monitor your license plate, these automated license plate reader cameras. There are some rules, but you've got about 51% of LPD's 145-mark cruisers. They're equipped with that Axon Fleet 3 camera, and they've got the ability to capture your license plate and image across three lanes of traffic, and they can kind of clock you slash capture the license plate up to speeds at 140 miles per hour. So be warned if you are on a Kawasaki Ninja motorcycle evading arrest or at least stoppage by the police. Some folks will react negatively to this, but hey, I'm all for it, you know, with great technology and being able to at least get information on who's behind the wheel. Now, the imagery with these cameras, they don't capture nor do they racially profile. They just, the main job for this thing is to be able to snag a license plate and do some background there. Who am I trying to pull over?
1: Now, see, Iowa has this. Mm-hmm. If you're traveling even on a county or a state road, where every once in a while you'll see, and I noticed this the last time I went home, you'll see like a car sitting in a field driveway or someplace, and you think, oh, I wonder what they're doing there. And these are people who are running these scanners.
0: Right.
1: And if you're, which is easy to do in Iowa, you know, if you're out on a county road where there's no traffic and you think, well, it says 55, but I think I can go 75. You know, they take a picture of your license plate, and then you get a nice little letter in the mail in a few weeks saying, hey, we clocked your vehicle here going this. This is what you owe. I think up to 10 miles an hour over, you just get a slap on the hand.
0: Mm-hmm.
1: But then after that, you pay a fine. So, yeah, and I've had some family members that have been victim of that.
0: That's pretty good. You will not name said family members?
1: Probably not. But
0: okay.
1: Anyway.
0: All right. Well, let's check in with Brandon Rector and get a rundown here on some of the storms that rolled through early this morning. Brandon, thanks for the time this morning. How are we doing?
3: You're welcome. I'm doing okay. It's been a busy morning already, keeping up with all these storms that have been rolling through. The bulk of it was north of Interstate 80, where they dealt with the severe weather, had some areas in northern Nebraska and out towards the west that dealt with some 70 to 90 mile per hour wind gusts. In fact, got a report of a 90 mile per hour wind gust around Broken Bow, some of these storms that moved through earlier this morning.
0: Man, the radar looked pretty nasty.
3: It did, and of course had quite a bit of rain as well. I was looking at some of these 24-hour precipitation totals. We picked up about 0.3 inches at the Lincoln Airport, but Omaha over an inch, Tecoma over an inch, and Wayne and Norfolk approaching 3 inches of rain in the last 24 hours, and it's still raining in some of those areas in the northeastern part of the state. Here in Lincoln, we're going to see about a 20% chance for some additional rain through about mid-morning. Then should be dry for the rest of the day, partly to mostly cloudy this morning, and I think more towards partly cloudy as we go through the afternoon, warming up to 80 89 for a high this afternoon, but it's going to still feel more like upper 90s to around 100 when you factor in that humidity, because we'll remain humid through the day. Now, as far as Friday goes, we'll cool it down a little bit in the mid-80s, partly to mostly cloudy through the day. We'll have a 30% chance of some showers and thunderstorms, much like this morning. Could have some storms rolling through late night, early Friday morning, and then can't rule rain out really through the day on Friday. Then, again, Friday night, Saturday morning might have another round of rain moving through, and then Saturday night into Sunday morning. And any of these storms have the potential to be severe. We do have that marginal risk in place right now. As far as your highs this weekend, will be in the upper 80s on Saturday, and then looks like low 80s on Sunday.
1: I'm surprised how fast this came on. I mean, up here in Gretna, when I got up about 3:30 and I went outside with the dogs and just stood on the deck to make sure they weren't just faking it, and then all of a sudden it was calm, and then, man, just like that, the wind hit, and then we had quite a bit of, you know, thunder and lightning and rain activity up here for about an hour.
3: Yes, those were fast-moving storms. The speeds were anywhere from about 45 to 60 miles per hour, so they were moving pretty quick this morning.
0: Brandon, we'll get connected again tomorrow. Thanks for jumping in today.
3: You're welcome. Have a great day.
0: All right, Brandon Rector with us. We're at 73 degrees at your severe weather station, KFOR. 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
5: 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Heavy rains with flash flooding.
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3: A couple of minutes in front of ABC News. Jimi Hendrix, an incredible left-handed guitarist, maybe the best in the world ever. Carol, it's National Left-Handers Day. I think of baseball, not as many football guys, but I think of you too, because you're a lefty.
4: I'm a lefty. Only 10% of the world's population is left-handed. Left-handed people often use the right hemisphere of their brain more. And, of course, your right hemisphere is linked to creativity and spatial awareness. Some suggest that left-handed people are better at multitasking and are found in creative careers, like the arts, music, drama, things like that. In sports like tennis, boxing, and baseball, left-handed athletes, they say, have an edge due to their opponents' unfamiliarity with facing a lefty. I mean, there are a lot of pitchers out there I've seen that, you know, especially young kids like in Sadie's League that have problems with the left-handed batters or the left-handed slappers.
3: Mm-hmm. The left-handed relief pitcher that comes in and spends about 20 years in the majors because they're so crafty, for sure.
4: Left-handed people often recover from injury faster.
3: Really?
4: Yeah. Not sure why.
3: So any of these things that you laid out, I mean, other fellow lefties that you know, do they fall into the category?
4: Yeah, I think so. I mean, of the 11 kids in our family, my brother, who's just a year older than me, we're the only two left-handers in the family. And we both kind of went into career. I mean, he's very talented with his hands, and he was in music and, you know, dancing. I mean, he did a lot of that stuff, too. You know, it used to be when you'd have to sign your name, like, on a credit card thing.
3: Right.
4: Sometimes they wouldn't recognize it, and I had someone tell me once, for some reason, they have a hard time with left-handed people, so then I would sign right-handed, because in Catholic school, the nuns thought you should write right-handed, so I did learn how to do that.
3: Good for you. It's time for ABC.
5: ABC News, I'm Sherry Preston. More rain and rough weather in store in some areas already pummeled by storms. ABC News Chief Meteorologist Ginger Z.
6: Powerful monsoon storms rolling through Arizona. Radar estimates of 2 to 4 inches of rain falling fast. Near Phoenix, up to an inch, triggering flash flooding. All of this as catastrophic training storms forced flash flood emergencies in Indiana.
5: Some spots in Indiana getting a foot of rain, more on the way today. Near Fort Hood, Texas, investigators are trying to figure out why an Army Apache helicopter went down, killing both soldiers on board. Concerns for some of the sailors and Marines aboard the USS Abraham Lincoln in the middle of an extended 9-month deployment supporting the war with Iran. Several reports say some service members have tried to jump overboard as they deal with conditions that include moldy bathrooms and interruptions to food deliveries. About 500 people are still missing after the deadly earthquake in Colombia. This is ABC News.
7: Considering budget requests for the University of Nebraska system, good morning, it's 6:31 here in the newsroom of KFOR. I'm Elijah Herbel. The University of Nebraska Board of Regents will meet this morning at 9 o'clock at Varner Hall to consider the 2027 through 2029 biennial budget requests for the University of Nebraska system. The board will consider an inflation-based 4.25% increase to the base budgets. The university has based its request on a multi-year rolling average of the Consumer Price Index, an approach that aims to help the university consistently keep pace with rising costs.

0: Also on the agenda today, Regents will consider eliminating a pair of majors that have struggled to bring in more students to UNL in recent years. The board could end the undergraduate majors of Ethnic Studies and Insect Science. According to the Regents' agenda, the Ethnic Studies major has experienced 7 years of declining enrollment as more students have sought minors in African American, Native American, and Latinx studies. Regents will also consider eliminating a bachelor's degree in Insect Science offered by the College of Agricultural Sciences and Natural Resources. The Lancaster County Sheriff's Office is investigating an in-custody death that happened around 11 o'clock Tuesday night. According to a news release from LSO to KFOR, deputies were asked to investigate after Lincoln police officers contacted an individual with outstanding warrants for assault causing bodily injury and disturbing the peace at the Hampton Inn near Old Cheney Road in Nebraska Parkway. The individual, a 23-year-old Lincoln man, fled from officers and later died from a self-inflicted gunshot wound. No officers were injured and there was no use of force by officers during the incident. The investigation will be presented to a grand jury as is normal with in-custody deaths. A case involving a hit-and-run on July 12th in the area of Northwest 6th and West Fletcher is featured in this week's Crime Stoppers report from Lincoln Police. Officers were called about an Amazon delivery driver's vehicle hitting a parked car. LPD forensics technician Becky Keller said security video from the neighborhood showed the delivery driver arriving, jumping out of his white Toyota Camry, and then the vehicle is seen rolling into a nearby parked car while he made the delivery.
1: He's then seen jumping into the vehicle and taking off in a hurry after he realizes what has happened.
0: Keller says LPD is working with Amazon to try and get the driver identified. More about this story can be found at KFORnow.com. After a week of issues with water lines, water has been restored for inmates and staff members at the Nebraska State Penitentiary. The Nebraska Department of Correctional Services shared the update on Wednesday morning. During the process of fixing leaks in water lines, around 300 inmates were evacuated from the state penitentiary after a contractor repairing water lines struck a gas line near one of the housing units. The state penitentiary had been dealing with breaks in its water lines since last Thursday. Lincoln's first forecast is next. KFOR News time is 6:34.
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0: A band of heavy rain did make its way through the Lincoln area this morning, but we'll have diminishing rain chances as the morning progresses. Otherwise, we'll have partly sunny skies with a high around 92 degrees in Lincoln this afternoon. For KFOR News, this is Elijah Herbel. Carpetland of Lincoln East will begin pool play at the American Legion World Series in Shelby, North Carolina today, taking on Fairfield, California at noon Lincoln time. The Rugs will then play Saturday at 2 p.m. against Tupelo, Mississippi, and then against White House Post, New Jersey on Sunday at noon. All pool play games will be streamed on ESPN+. Semifinal games are slated for Monday at 3 p.m. and 6 p.m., while the championship game is set for Tuesday at 5 p.m. on ESPNU. Carpetland is 51-6 overall, winning the Area 6 title, the Nebraska Class A State Championship, and the Central Plains Regional title. To Husker football, where Nebraska completed their seventh practice of fall camp on Wednesday. Earlier this week, Nebraska defensive coordinator Rob Orich spoke about the progress that he's seen along Nebraska's defensive line this offseason.
6: Tremendous progress out of that group. Exceptionally pleased with where we're at. We have a great competition in that room right now. They're pushing each other every day. Every single day, it's like you see something out of someone where it's a spark. We can use them this way. Where you see someone's hands come alive the way we've been talking about. So Corey Brown, Dave Tollefson have done a magnificent job. Really pleased.
0: Fall camp practices continue today as the Huskers gear up for their season opener on September 5th against Ohio at Memorial Stadium. The Lincoln Salt Dogs secured a series victory against the Kane County Cougars on Wednesday night. With more, here's Rich Ray.
7: The Lincoln Salt Dogs won their fourth straight game by defeating the Kane County Cougars 10-5 Wednesday night at Northwestern Medicine Field. Lincoln hit five home runs, two by Nick Schumpert, and pitcher Cam Dayton retired the last 18 batters he faced. Lincoln claimed their first series over Kane County in Geneva since September of 2023. The Salt Dogs at 35-41 will play the Cougars in the final game of the series Thursday night at 6:30. Again, the final on Wednesday night was Lincoln 10 and Kane County 5. I'm Rich Ray for KFOR Sports.
0: Pre-game coverage as the Salt Dogs go for the sweep will begin at 6 o'clock tonight on KFOR. I'm Elijah Herbel, KFOR Sports.
8: Air conditioning in my father's car.
9: This is Bloomberg Money Minute.
8: Chili's has seen a boom in popularity over the past 2 years. The chain has leaned into social media-friendly menu items and meal deals. Chili's also says its wildly popular Big Crispy Chicken Sandwich has been a top driver of traffic to its restaurants. Parent company Brinker International said sales grew 5% in the most recent quarter. The company's also spending to renovate some of its Chili's locations, revamping them to create a more nostalgic retro feel. Artificial intelligence and tech stocks keeping the market party going. Stocks are seeing gains this Thursday. Yesterday's softer inflation report easing interest rate concerns. And Samsonite is betting on the next generation of luggage lovers. The company is paying more than $178 million for an 85% stake in Baze, a trendy bag brand founded by Pretty Little Liars actress Shay Mitchell. Baze will operate as a standalone brand within Samsonite's portfolio.
9: Hey, it's Bill Hook.
10: And Elijah Herbal from the Morning Hookup.
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9: FedEx Cup playoffs start the race to 50. That and a whole lot more in the Morning Hookup from 9 to 11 right here on KFOR.
11: 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And Amber, back to school is more than just new shoes and backpacks. It also requires a little preparation when it comes to sleep and nutrition.
12: That's right. So, you know, sleep is so important, not just for adults, but of course, children, because, you know, it's really good for our brains, our mood, and of course, energy levels. And that can impact nutrition as well. So, you know, this week before, you know, the kids go back to school here in a few days, it's good to start establishing that bedtime routine. So, you know, making sure that you are offering, you know, some healthy meals, healthy snacks, and then establishing that bedtime routine can be really important.
11: It is, and it's so easy for kids to, especially when it's still light out fairly late in the evening, to think that it's not time to go to bed yet.
12: Exactly. And so that's why, too, with meals and snacks, you know, making sure that you're being mindful about what you're offering, because some of those higher calorie, ultra processed foods, you know, may actually disturb that nighttime routine. 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
11: Well, Amber, where can we read more?
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2: 20 minutes in front of 7 did KFOR. Schmidt, Carol, and Jeff, Elijah Herbal in the KFOR newsroom the next couple of days will clear the air when it comes to airline charges and some Phantom Heat Cheetos. Beware of the fingertips. But, Carol, let's talk about a lawsuit and you've got Bob Evnen being questioned when it comes to his authority.
15: Yeah, they have the a judge heard two of them back to back, two lawsuits presenting a question over whether Nebraska Secretary of State Bob Evnen has the authority to refuse to certify a new political party. This has not been challenged since 1900, so there's not really a lot of precedent surrounding either one of these cases. But at the hearing yesterday, Principal Deputy Solicitor General Zachary Pullman told the Lancaster County District Judge Darla Ideas that it's the state's position that the Secretary of State only can refuse to certify a new party name if that new name uses the name of an existing Nebraska political party, or if it uses the words independent or nonpartisan. And because the America First Party does neither, Pullman said that Evnen, under state statute, did not have the power to refuse.
2: So
15: now, the Republicans think that it's too close to, President Trump's brand.
2: Right. And it comes down to a technicality. It comes down to interpretation. They don't like his interpretation, so they're trying to get their new name pushed through. Last week, you have the Nebraska Republican Party suing Evnen and the American First Party, calling it a calculated effort to maliciously confuse voters by hijacking a nationally recognized brand, to your point. You have attorney Jason Grams, who represents the new party, said more than 7,000 Nebraska voters signed the petition, and they're hungry for a conservative alternative to the established Republican Party.
15: Yeah, so it says we're not trying to confuse people. We're just trying to say we're not happy with what is going on right now, so we're forming a new group, and the Republican Party doesn't own the phrase America First or conservative issues or conservatism is wrong. They don't own any of that.
2: It's not confusion. It's dissatisfaction. That's their standing. So stay tuned with where this goes, but pretty fascinating to see what's going on. Let's clear the air. There are good friends from DuckedMedic. Hits keep on coming when it comes to charges, Carol, and airlines.
15: Well, we just talked yesterday how you don't like to check anything.
2: I won't.
15: Okay. Well, now I'm not sure that you're going to be any better off, because one airline has started charging passengers for the overhead bins. It's a $17 fee, and it applies to carry-on bags. It's going to start in February of this year. So under this plan, overhead bags may weigh up to 22 pounds. Your purse, your laptop bag, your backpack, they can still stay under the front seat, or under the seat in front of you for free. But anything that weighs over 22 pounds has to be checked, unless you want to keep it with you, but you got to pay $17.
2: That makes a little bit more sense, because some of those roller suitcases, I mean, you need to be a power lifter to get them up.
15: Oh, yeah.
2: And into the bin, and bless the airline stewards and stewardesses that are there to help out. There was a family of six that was traveling back from Chicago to Omaha with us, where it was, you know, three, you know, two teens and a younger child, and then mom and dad, and they all had two carry-ons, right? And each half of the carry-ons were these big, bulky, heavy roller kind of suitcases, and they took up a ton of space. Now, I think my backpack probably would have weighed in at about 20 pounds with all the radio gear and equipment we had. I found a way to get that thing tucked under the seat, and I put my, you know, the clothing bag above, but the way you laid it out, I can see charging more, because now, you know, we're pretty dedicated to fly in Southwest. That's just where we have most of our points, and now we're getting popped $40 a seat, right? That's a newer expense. You're getting hit 25% as an airline just with fuel costs now. That's what they're dealing with. So I guess they got to make it up somewhere, but my other response is, Carol, what are you going to do about it? If you're going to fly, they make the rules. There's about 3 to 5 choices, maybe a few more, maybe a few less, but you're really at their mercy.
15: And I never put anything in the overhead bin, because, quite frankly, I'm not tall enough to comfortably do that, unless, you know, I travel
2: with...
15: Ma'am,
2: please get off the seat.
15: Yes, unless I travel with, you know, like Eric, Carly and Eric, and then he can put it up there for me, but, I mean, Carly and I are about the same size, so no, I don't tend to put anything in the overhead bin just for safety reasons, because I don't want it to fall back on my head again. Mm-hmm. But you know, we're constantly seeing these additional fees for this and that on, you know, on airlines. So I guess I'm not surprised that, and I see this as being just the start of it. Just one airline saying, "Fine, $17 if you want to have it in next to you." If it weighs over 22 pounds.
2: Do you refuse to pay it, or are you just going to suck it up?
15: I'm not sure what the collection is on this. I mean, are they, where do you, how do they know? You know, I suppose when you get on the plane, do you do it as you're getting on the plane? Do you
2: Yes, more boarding delays.
15: Yes, exactly. That's, I'm not sure how they're doing this, but apparently there are people that have been willing to pay it.
2: Yep.
15: Well, thank you to Bill and the crew at Duck Medic for letting us clear the air. That's their job. Call them. They'll give you an estimate on what it takes to clear out your air ducts and your dryer vents and have you breathing easier in your home.
2: Elijah Herbal's with us here in the KFOR newsroom.
0: And we need to go back just 1 second here because worst flight of my life was Frontier Airlines, where they're checking all the carry-ons at the gate, making sure they're proper sized and trying to shake you down for money. I'm a never check a bag type of guy. I'm always carry it on. I don't need to check a bag, usually, unless there's some special radio equipment that needs to be taken along with me. But any shakedowns at the gate, I am not a fan of. Let me just throw that out there right now. Oh, we got plenty of the news coming up here, though, at 7 o'clock, as water has been restored to the Nebraska State Penitentiary after they didn't have water for a couple of days. We also have discussions coming up at Varner Hall a little bit later this morning as the University of Nebraska Board of Regents considers the budget for 2027 through 2029.
2: Elijah, thanks. We'll check in a little bit after 7. Carol, yay or nay on the Cheetos front at your house?
15: Well, we do. I like Cheetos. I don't eat them too often because, you know, once you eat one, you eat all of them. So, but my grandkids do like the Cheetos puffs more than they do the crunchy Cheetos. So I always have Cheetos in my pantry. I doubt that they're going to want to eat these because these are like a sweet phantom heat-flavored puff, which are going to be arriving in stores August 31st. And, you know, it's inspired by a hot pepper combined with a sweet cinnamon sugar base. Now, the initial reaction from some people, extremely spicy, but that the sweet cinnamon flavor profile kept them digging back in the bag. Some say that they're painful because they burn your fingers and that they numb your tongue.
2: Oh, that's no good.
15: I mean, they say it's like tingling and fizzing and numbness as you chew.
2: I'm okay. We could always tell if Junior had had Cheetos because there was evidence that he
15: orange
2: had Cheetos.
15: Orange fingerprints all over.
2: Right, yeah. He did. It's like he was doing... getting processed to go into county lockup because he had his little fingerprints everywhere. And he had the crunchy big paws. Those were a thing when he was little.
15: Yeah.
2: And then he moved on to the red Cheetos, the super hot nuclear Cheetos. But not so much now. If you want that thrill of losing taste... on your tongue because it's so hot, or it's singeing your fingertips. Just be careful, man, with everything you touch, including yourself. When you
15: or your eyes,
2: maybe nature calls.
15: Yeah, don't rub your eyes or anything else. But I don't know if this was like some kind of a Halloween idea because it's the sweet phantom heat flavored puffs. But we'll see. I mean, some people, you know, they just can't get enough heat.
2: Well, I love watching clips of the Hot Ones contest, the folks that do the hot wings with celebrities eating contest, and then by the time they get to some sort of devilish, you know, rub on the chicken wings, you've got celebrities just weeping. I mean, they are losing their mind. It's so hot. Temp-wise, it's going to be probably uncomfortable today. We'll say 90, but that humidity going to be... just difficult. Chance of a shower here mid-morning. 30% will stay right around 90. Low 70s for the overnight. We get into Friday, sunshine and 89. Saturday, chance of some showers. Going to be hot and humid, though. Feel worse than the temp, actually, for the weekend. 30% chance of showers Saturday. High of 88, and then right around 82. And 20% chance of showers for Sunday. We're at 73 degrees at KFOR.
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2: 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Elijah Herbel coming up with news. 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
4: From ABC News, I'm Sherry Preston. It was a rainy, flooded Wednesday for the people of Indiana. Rescue crews working to assess the damage to many parts of the state following downpours and flash flooding. ABC Chief Meteorologist Ginger Z has more.
5: Nearly a foot of rain fell in some areas east of Indianapolis. Multiple water rescues, evacuations, and road closures.
6: This is just complete insanity. We're just experiencing the worst flooding I've ever seen in the history of this town, I would assume.
5: Dozens of people rescued in Cambridge City. One man seen clinging to a power pole. Drone video shows the entire town underwater.
4: Powerful monsoon storms also rolled through Arizona, flash flooding and gusty winds in Phoenix and Chandler. Military and civilian investigators on the scene of that deadly chopper crash in central Texas.
7: The Apache attack helicopter was carrying two soldiers, both of whom were killed when the aircraft went down southeast of Fort Hood, where the Apache and the crew were based. It also sparked a wildfire that forced the evacuation of several homes and has burned about 155 acres of pasture and brushland.
4: ABC's Jim Ryan. Military publications printing allegations of poor conditions aboard the USS Abraham Lincoln, which has been deployed to the Middle East in support of the war with Iran.
8: The aircraft carrier and its 5,000 sailors and Marines are now 9 months into a deployment supporting the war with Iran. And at one point, they spent 250 straight days at sea, a modern record. The Navy Times and Stars and Stripes report multiple sailors have tried to jump overboard. One wife saying her husband reached a breaking point after his deployment kept getting extended.
4: ABC's Karen Waugh. The president of Colombia says nearly 500 people are still reported missing. After this week's earthquake, 265 people died. Large parts of Western Europe sweltering once again, with Britain and France entering their fifth heat wave of the summer amid this exceptionally hot season. This is ABC News.
0: This is the story of the one. The one who keeps multiple buildings running smoothly day after day. Plumbing that flows, HVAC that hums, cleaning supplies that keep

0: a number of items to be discussed by the NU Board of Regents. Good morning, it's 7:03 here in the newsroom of KFOR. I'm Elijah Herbel. Members of the University of Nebraska Board of Regents will meet this morning at 9 o'clock at Varner Hall to consider the 2027 through 2029 biennial budget requests by the University of Nebraska system. The board will consider an inflation-based 4.25% increase to the base budgets of both the NU system and the Nebraska College of Technical Agriculture for each year of the biennium. The university has based its request on a multi-year rolling average of the Consumer Price Index, an approach that aims to help the university consistently keep pace with rising costs. Also on today's agenda for the Regents, considering the elimination of a pair of majors that have struggled to bring in more students to UNL in recent years. The board could end undergraduate majors in both Ethnic Studies and Insect Science. According to the Regents' agenda, the Ethnic Studies major has experienced 7 years of declining enrollment as more students have sought minors in African American, Native American, and Latinx studies. Regents will also consider eliminating a bachelor's degree in Insect Science offered by the College of Agricultural Sciences and Natural Resources. KFOR News has learned that an in-custody death happened late Tuesday night at the Hampton Inn near Old Cheney Road in Nebraska Parkway. The Lancaster County Sheriff's Office said in a release to KFOR News they were asked to investigate after Lincoln police officers contacted someone with outstanding warrants for assault and disturbing the peace at the hotel. LSO says a 23-year-old Lincoln man fled from officers and later died from a self-inflicted gunshot wound. No officers were hurt and no force was used during the incident. The Sheriff's Office says the investigation will be presented to a grand jury, which is normal protocol with in-custody deaths. Crime Stoppers from Lincoln Police this week goes back to July 12th, where LPD was called about a hit-and-run involving an Amazon delivery driver.
1: Video from the neighborhood of Northwest 6th and West Fletcher showed an Amazon delivery man arriving, jumping out of his white Toyota Camry, and then the vehicle can be seen rolling into a nearby parked car as he makes his delivery.
0: LPD forensics technician Becky Keller said the Amazon driver is then seen jumping into the vehicle and taking off in a hurry. She says LPD is working with Amazon to try and get the driver identified. More about this story can be found at KFORnow.com. The Nebraska Department of Corrections confirmed on Wednesday that water has been restored for inmates and staff members at the Nebraska State Penitentiary. The Department of Corrections said during the process of fixing leaks in water lines, around 300 inmates were evacuated as a result of a contractor striking a gas line near one of the housing units. Black Hills Energy crews have now capped that gas line. The state penitentiary has been dealing with breaks in its water line since last Thursday. Lincoln's first forecast is next. KFOR News Time is 7:05.
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6: If it's time to...
0: Lincoln's first forecast, we do have some scattered showers making their way into the Lincoln area here in the 7 o'clock hour. Rain chances will diminish as the morning progresses. This afternoon, we'll have partly sunny skies with a high near 92 degrees. For KFOR News, this is Elijah Herbel. Carpetland of Lincoln East will begin pool play at the American Legion World Series in Shelby, North Carolina today, taking on Fairfield, California at noon Lincoln time. The Rugs will then play Saturday at 2 p.m. against Tupelo, Mississippi, and then against White House Post, New Jersey on Sunday at noon. All pool play games will be streamed on ESPN+. Semifinal games are slated for Monday at 3 p.m. and 6 p.m., while the championship is set for Tuesday at 5 p.m. on ESPNU. Carpetland's overall record is 51-6 this summer, winning the Area 6 title, the Nebraska Class A State Championship, and the Central Plains Regional title. To Husker football, where Nebraska completed their seventh practice of fall camp on Wednesday. Earlier this week, Nebraska linebacker Vincent Shavers spoke about playing under new Nebraska defensive coordinator Rob Orich.
7: He bring that juice.

0: not even on the field, but off the field too. He bring that with the meetings. He be juiced up. So I love Coach Orich. I love how he come attack every day at practice and meetings. Like, he wanted to be detailed and technical and be all on the same page and communicating. So I feel like that move us a lot as a linebacker room, one step ahead.
1: Fall camp practices continue today as the Huskers gear up for their season opener on September 5th against Ohio at Memorial Stadium. The Lincoln Salt Dogs won their fourth straight game on Wednesday night to secure a series victory against the Kane County Cougars. The Salt Dogs clubbed five home runs in the game, including this three-run blast from Nick Shumpert, his second home run of the game.
2: Shumpert swings and he hits this one in the air, deep to left, and Nick Shumpert has done it again! A three-run home run for Nick Shumpert, and the Salt Dogs have hit their fifth home run of the ball game.
1: Lincoln went on to win by a score of 10-5. They'll go for the sweep against Kane County tonight in Geneva, Illinois. Pre-game coverage will begin at 6 o'clock, with the first pitch set for 6:30 on KFOR. I'm Elijah Herbel, KFOR Sports.
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4: 7:09 at KFOR. Hope you're well on a Thursday. Show and tail coming up a little more than an hour away. A chance for you to adopt a pup with Capital Humane Society. And Bill Dolman on the way to talk Husker camp. Some of the biggest swindles. What are those top 10 biggest swindles out there? Caroline Levitt says, thanks, I'm out. And ICE, and that $20 million price tag, Carol, on electric shock gloves.
5: The Trump administration plans to spend millions of dollars equipping immigrant officers with these gloves that deliver electric shocks. The Department of Homeland Security, they describe the glove as a de-escalation device. But critics out there expressing alarm over equipping immigration agents who already have had some PR issues with another tool that they say could actually not de-escalate, but escalate the problem, especially if there are people standing around that see this happening. The plans have also drawn concern from some former immigration and customs enforcement officers who have questioned the use of the gloves against people accused of violating immigration laws, but most of these are civil offenses. These aren't violent criminals that have been the victim of ICE agents. And so, and people who have maybe medical conditions that you're not aware of. They're wearing a pacemaker, or they have a bad heart, or they're elderly people, or people who are vulnerable to that type of a stimulant.
4: Well, a little bit more from ABC's Olivia Rubin here on the list of folks these gloves shouldn't be used on.
6: Clearly says in this manual that there are certain people in the population that these gloves should not be used on. It says that they don't recommend using them on people like the elderly, small children, pregnant women, or the severely handicapped. So, you know, certainly there's going to be questions here about how these new gloves are used.
4: So these ICE agents who use the glove must undergo training for a certification every 2 years. I'm torn on this because, I don't think you should resist law enforcement, any law enforcement ever. I know there's been instances where innocent people been approached and harmed or killed by ICE agents. That's not okay, obviously. And it comes down to the agent's judgment. I'm all for law enforcement having every tool necessary to help them do their job better. This doesn't jibe with me about being a de-escalation tactic because it's on the same plane as a taser. And I mean, sometimes officers got to use tasers to subdue somebody that's not cooperating or compliant or, most importantly, dangerous, Carol. So that's where I'm at. The track record isn't good for, you know, a handful of ICE agents with their actions and use of force.
5: Well, according to the Associated Press, this glove is relatively new, untested, has not been widely adopted by police departments. In fact, some policing experts say they've never even heard of it before until this contract came out.
4: It's out of Tennessee, I think.

0: So they're pretty skeptical about using basically a stun glove or a shock glove when these things really haven't been tested on a large number of people as far as what the effects are going to be. And then, of course, the people at Cato, they bring up the fact that, hey, 93% of the people that have been taken in so far are nonviolent. You said when you started this immigration thing, it was going to be the worst of the worst. It's not. And so you've got over 60 people who have died at the hands of ICE, whether at detention centers, in custody. This just takes it a step further.
1: I'd rather see the money thrown at body cams so there's footage to either give me more accountability or exonerate.
0: Right. I get
1: that program 100% right now. Caroline Leavitt out the door.
2: I understand the questions about the president's rhetoric, but what the president cares most about is results. And in fact, his very tough rhetoric and his tough negotiating style is what has led to the result that you are all witnessing today.
1: That a while back at a press briefing, Caroline Leavitt, the youngest to ever do it, just had a little girl and her family back in the spring, Carol, and after about 2.5 years, she is moving on. There's some speculation out there that she may not be happy with being on the plane that was used as the decoy. That is, you know, some anti-Trump scuttlebutt out there. I do buy the fact that now she has two kids, and more time at home is probably best for them in her eyes, wanting to be, you know, mom and be there for the kids. I think there's the reality of this might be one of the toughest jobs in America, to be the press secretary for Donald Trump.
0: But wouldn't you have known this before you returned from maternity leave? That
1: I'd probably hit you. Probably coming back from maternity leave is like, oh, I'm back in this this never-ending swirl. I mean, think about trying to put out fires or know what he's thinking or anticipate or prepare on top of the inner politics you have to have with other people in his cabinet, everyone else kind of gunning for his affection. It's crazy.
0: Well, those in the press corps think that some of this goes back to Tuesday's briefing when he criticized her, claiming that he was receiving a 97% negative media coverage and placing the blame on her, saying
1: it's
0: that
1: her fault
0: it's her responsibility to make sure that he gets good press and that maybe she's doing a poor job. I don't know. And then he said, you're doing a terrible
1: case,
0: job.
1: Good for her. Good for her saying I'm out.
0: You know, he addressed her directly at this briefing on Tuesday and said, you're doing a terrible job. Should we keep her? Well, I think we'll keep her. But, you know, as many of the press corps says, Donald Trump is never completely kidding when he says something. So while he maybe acted like it was a joke, he resumed his criticism again of her, saying that, you know, all of this bad coverage he's getting is fake, that he's doing a wonderful job, and that, you know, he won by a landslide, and that people don't believe in the press, and, you know, that it fell on her shoulders to make him look good. So, you know, maybe she heard that, and then coupled with the fact that she's now got a new daughter at home, she just thought, you know,
1: new child,
0: I don't need this
1: criticism. Oh, me, the rest of the press, and part of your cabinet are potentially a target for foreign adversaries. You think that played a part of it too?
0: Well, I think
1: it would tick me off if. Oh, you weren't on this flight either?
0: Right. I mean, you're a small children, and there's a credible threat out there. Mm. Yeah, I mean, I can see where she would think maybe this job is a little bit more dangerous than what, you know, I think. It's, I mean, you know, it doesn't come as a surprise that, you know, nothing is ever his fault. You know, the war in Iran, the high grocery prices, the high gas prices. it's not his fault. So, again, she looks like a good scapegoat as far as who is going to replace her. Anna Kelly, who's the deputy and principal deputy press secretary, she could move up. Alina Habab, who his former U.S. attorney for New Jersey, who can't seem to keep a job anywhere. So, I mean, she's got a pretty strong record of defending him. It might be her. Or Scott Jennings. He's on CNN. He's their MAGA correspondent.
1: Okay.
0: They say he's the front runner.
1: Elijah Herbal with us in the KFOR newsroom. Quick news update.
3: Yes, Schmidt, we've got NU Board of Regents meeting at 9 o'clock at Varner Hall discussing a couple of budget-related issues, so we'll have that in the news. We also have the results of a traffic enforcement detail from the Lancaster County Sheriff's Office.
1: Thanks much. We'll check in at 7:30. Carol, tell me about some swindles that are out there.
0: So people were asked, what do you think are the biggest swindles out there right now when it comes to your pocketbook? I mean, what do you feel like you're unfairly paying for? We saw things like TV streaming. You know, they get you in by saying, oh, it's $9 a month, and now all of a sudden
1: it's 15.
0: You know, right, exactly. Car parking charges, when they go to events, people say, you know, why should it cost me $25 or $30 to park my car?
1: I think, honestly, what I pay for, I think it was $14 for a sandwich that was close to being expiring. Not at the Lincoln Airport, but at another airport just up the road. I think what you get popped for food and drink at airports is the biggest swindle. I think what you pay for parking is an absolute hose job at airports. And I don't travel as much as others, so I should probably stop crying. But I think that's bad. I think the gratuity on top of gratuity. And I love servers and folks that are in the food industry. I totally appreciate you. But it's getting to a point where it's tough to go out to dinner.
0: Auto insurance. You know, people say, we haven't had an accident in 20 years, but every month our
1: insurance...
0: You'll
1: have a major complaint with insurance from the better half of mine.
0: Yeah, every month my insurance seems to creep up. Shrinkflation, that's where companies say, hey, we haven't raised our prices for a bag of chips. Well, now there's only half the chips in that bag that there was a year ago. So
1: that's fair.
0: You know.
1: Half a bag of Ruffles? Is it now
0: exactly.
1: A new full bag of Ruffles?
0: You know, we haven't raised the price of our ice cream. Why does the carton keep getting smaller? I've seen this. I've seen it in a lot of food products that I bought where I thought, well, this thing is half empty. Don't tell me you haven't raised the price.
1: The percentage charge on credit cards.
0: Exactly. And for using a credit card.
1: That's what
0: I
1: mean.
0: You go to some place. Yes. You go to some place and, if you pay by card, there will be a da-da-da. And sometimes it's by check. I went someplace the other day and said, just to let you know, if you write a check, there's going to be a 9% processing, fee. Concert and sports tickets, the user fees.
1: Yeah, that's a good call. That's a great call. You're paying $80 for a concert ticket and it's $150 to go due to fees and services. No, you kind of nailed them. You did nail some of those biggest swindles out there. Weather-wise, going to be about 90 today. We'll have a chance of some showers this morning, but not too severe, thankfully. I mean, just maybe some thunder and lightning to deal with like we did earlier this morning. Humidity very real. Overnight low of 72. Sunshine 89 for Friday. And into the weekend, 20 to 30% chance of storms each day, Saturday and Sunday. High of 88 with high humidity. 73 and cloudy now at KFOR.
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1: Something good, birthdays, anniversaries on the way here at KFOR, KFORnow.com to stream. Carol, the story of a very courageous sheriff in Ochi, Florida. This is Sheriff Mike, and he was off duty, and he was off duty, kind of minding his own business out and about, and he heard the mother's call, not his, but a mother that was dealing with some uncertainty. This mother's call for help while riding his bike. He used his bike to help climb over a locked fence. What was in the fence? A locked toddler. Toddler was stuck on the other side of the fence, locked out. This poor mother's calling for help. Help me get my child. And you have Sheriff Mike use the bike to scale that fence, entered into the pool area, and the child was unharmed, returned to mama, and everyone's doing okay. But good for Sheriff Mike down there in Florida, making that superhero action look pretty routine. I thought that was something good.
2: Tell me something good.
0: So when Gertie ran away, she was lured by KFC, right?
1: That's yes, KFC and the wonderful animal control folks of Lincoln.
0: Well, in Pensacola, Florida, we had a pig on the loose, disrupting traffic. But this pig fell to double-stuffed Oreos.
1: Okay.
0: So that was the treat of choice that the officers used and placed a leash around the pig, put it in the back of the police car to return it to its owner. But then it didn't want to get out of the air-conditioned car. So they got out the double-stuffed Oreos again. So I guess if you want to catch a pig, it's double-stuffed Oreos. Hats off to the law enforcement officers for their smart thinking and getting the pig out of traffic.
1: I've got to hide the Oreos from my wife so she does not feed them to Gertie on a given day. I kind of kid because no chocolate, of course. But no, good for getting the piggy out of the old car and using the Oreos. Any birthdays or anniversaries?
0: Well, the world's most famous fake bass player, Danny Bonaducci, is 67 years old today.
1: Okay, birthday wish out to Chris Goforth and Stetson Hayes and Martin Swanson. Birthdays and anniversaries, KFORnow.com. 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
4: ABC News, I'm Sherry Preston. More rain expected today in parts of the Midwest, already waterlogged after heavy floods. Here's ABC's Sophie Flay.
11: Water reaching the roofs of some homes, cars completely submerged. Many highways impassable. In Cambridge City, east of Indianapolis, one man clinging to a utility pole as he waited for rescue teams to reach him. Crews going door to door in Muncie, pulling people to safety. For many residents, they say the flooding happened with little warning.
4: Two soldiers killed in Texas when their Apache attack helicopter crashed near Fort Hood, setting off a brush fire. No word yet on why the chopper went down. Britain and France are in the midst of another heat wave. Forecasters in the UK say temperatures there could hit 100 degrees. Uncertainty about when there might be a deal to reopen the Strait of Hormuz is keeping oil prices up, and that's driving gas prices up again, too. Gas Buddy says national average for a gallon of regular, $4.04. This is ABC News.
3: Budget requests to be discussed by the NU Board of Regents. Good morning. It's 7:31 here in the newsroom of KFOR. I'm Elijah Herbel. This morning at 9 o'clock at Varner Hall, the University of Nebraska Board of Regents will meet to consider the 2027 through 2029 biennial budget requests for the University of Nebraska system and the Nebraska College of Technical Agriculture. The board will consider an inflation-based 4.25% increase to the base budgets of both the NU system and the NCTA for each year of the biennium. The university has based its request on a multi-year rolling average of the Consumer Price Index, an approach that aims to help the university consistently keep pace with rising costs. Also on the docket today, the NU Board of Regents will consider eliminating a pair of majors that have struggled to bring in more students to UNL. The board could end undergraduate majors in both ethnic studies and insect science. According to the Regents' agenda, the ethnic studies major has experienced 7 years of declining enrollment as more students have sought minors in African American, Native American, and Latinx studies. Regents will also consider eliminating a bachelor's degree in insect science offered by the College of Agricultural Sciences and Natural Resources. An in-custody death happened late Tuesday night at a Southeast Lincoln hotel. The Lancaster County Sheriff's Office said in a release to KFOR News that they were asked to investigate after Lincoln police officers contacted someone with outstanding warrants for assault and disturbing the peace at the Hampton Inn near Old Cheney Road in Nebraska Parkway. LSO says a 23-year-old Lincoln man fled from officers and later died from a self-inflicted gunshot wound. No officers were hurt and no force was used during the incident. The sheriff's office said the investigation will be presented to a grand jury, which is normal protocol with in-custody deaths. Police need your help in a July 12th hit-and-run in Northwest Lincoln involving an Amazon delivery driver.
5: Lincoln police responded to a report where the caller said an Amazon delivery driver's vehicle hit their parked car and then drove off.
3: LPD forensics technician Becky Keller said in this week's Crime Stoppers report on KFOR, security video from the neighborhood showed the delivery driver arriving, jumping out of his white Toyota Camry, and then the vehicle is seen rolling into a nearby parked car while he made that delivery. Keller says LPD is working with Amazon to try and get the driver identified. More about this story can be found at KFORnow.com. The Lancaster County Sheriff's Office has released the results of its Speed Catches Up With You traffic enforcement detail. The effort, which ran from July 27th through August 8th, was focused on speeding in high traffic areas of the county. 151 citations were issued in total, and one person was arrested on an outstanding warrant. Of the 151 citations, 105 were for speeding, 22 were for registration or insurance violations, and 20 were for various other traffic law violations. The detail was made possible through a grant by the Nebraska Department of Transportation's Highway Safety Office. Lincoln's first forecast is next. KFOR News Time is 7:34.
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3: Lincoln's first forecast, we do have some scattered showers making their way into the Lincoln area here in the 7 o'clock hour. Rain chances will diminish as the morning progresses. This afternoon, we'll have partly sunny skies with a high near 92 degrees. For KFOR News, this is Elijah Herbel. Carpetland of Lincoln East will begin pool play at the American Legion World Series in Shelby, North Carolina today, taking on Fairfield, California at noon Lincoln time. The Rugs will then play Saturday at 2 p.m. against Tupelo, Mississippi, and then against White House Post, New Jersey on Sunday at noon. All pool play games will be streamed on ESPN+. Semifinal games are slated for Monday at 3 p.m. and 6 p.m., while the championship game is set for Tuesday at 5 p.m. on ESPNU. Carpetland is 51-6 overall, winning the Area 6 title, the Nebraska Class A State Championship, and the Central Plains Regional title. To Husker football, where Nebraska completed their seventh practice of fall camp on Wednesday. Earlier this week, Nebraska defensive coordinator Rob Orich spoke about the progress that he's seen along Nebraska's defensive line this offseason.
7: Tremendous progress out of that group. Exceptionally pleased with where we're at. We have a great competition in that room right now. They're pushing each other every day. Every single day, it's like you see something out of someone where it's a spark. We can use them this way. Or you see someone's hands come alive the way we've been talking about. So Corey Brown, Dave Tollefson have done a magnificent job. Really pleased.
3: Fall camp practices continue today as the Huskers gear up for their season opener on September 5th against Ohio at Memorial Stadium. The Lincoln Salt Dogs secured a series victory against the Kane County Cougars on Wednesday night. With more, here's Rich Ray.
12: The Lincoln Salt Dogs won their fourth straight game by defeating the Kane County Cougars 10-5 Wednesday night at Northwestern Medicine Field. Lincoln hit five home runs, two by Nick Schumbert, and pitcher Cam Dayton retired the last 18 batters he faced. Lincoln claimed their first series over Kane County in Geneva since September of 2023. The Salt Dogs at 35-41 will play the Cougars in the final game of the series Thursday night at 6:30. Again, the final on Wednesday night was Lincoln 10 and Kane County 5. I'm Rich Ray for KFOR Sports.
3: 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I'm Elijah Herbel, KFOR Sports.
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5: 73 degrees. Got some showers southwest of Lincoln right now. It is cloudy and a little hazy off to the west. We'll get a high of 90, high humidity feel again. What are you canceling to keep costs down? We'll dive into that. Carol, a tough spot to be right now with several Democratic lawmakers calling for answers from the Pentagon and the Navy when it comes to the USS Abraham Lincoln.
6: Well, you know, and I heard about this story over a week ago. There's a military publication called the Navy Times that had talked to relatives of the troops on the USS Lincoln and expressed concern about several things. First of all, the fact that I think they've been out there since November. So, they've been out there for over 260 days. Mm-hmm. And then it's just been extended. So that's a long time to be out on ship. That if they wanted soap or deodorant or hygiene items, they had to go stand in line for like 2 hours. And a lot of times, because this is a big ship, a lot of times they were out by the time they got there. That they were only being able to take showers, you know, maybe once a week. Some of them reported only having like tortillas and rice to eat, that there was a food shortage. And then you had that report, which you've heard on ABC all morning long, about at least two U.S. Navy sailors attempting to jump overboard from the vessel, and others reported being almost suicidal because of the conditions.
5: It's unheard of. And maybe behaviors have happened like this before by some members of the Navy who've been on extended coverage, right, when it comes to their deployment. But Karen Hua of ABC kind of details what she's gathered from different military family members.
7: The aircraft carrier and its 5,000 sailors and Marines are now 9 months into a deployment supporting the war with Iran. And at one point, they spent 250 straight days at sea, a modern record. The Navy Times and Stars and Stripes report multiple sailors have tried to jump overboard. One wife saying her husband reached a breaking point after his deployment kept getting extended.
5: So the extension is not good. You need to be able to go on leave. You need to be fresh and sharp to carry out your duties. And I know you signed up too to serve your country, and we can't thank you enough. This is awful if all true. Now, are you making it sound worse than it is? No, I don't know that you are, with more and more reports coming out. You've got to...
6: Well, you had 200 families meeting.
5: Yeah, I mean, look at the number.
6: The Secretary of the Navy.
5: Yeah.
6: 5,000 people are on that ship.
5: Right, and 200 out of 5,000. I mean, think about that. A floating battleship the size of McCook, just to give you a reference for that, how many folks are on the aircraft carrier. So... Carol, something's got to be done. You got to feed and water, and give these sailors every accommodation you can think of. I mean, they need to be comfortable. Above all, to go do what you're asking them to do.

0: Well, and some of these reports came out back in April, and on the podcast I was listening to, there were several. There was one was a wife of someone on board. The other one was a mother, and said that when this first came out, well, you know, they got the standard answer from the administration, oh, this is just fake news, this isn't happening. And, of course, that they were insulted by that because they're like, well, we are talking to our family members that, you know, they're telling us this is not fake news. And then finally you did have someone from the Navy say, yeah, there have been shortages. You know, we've had some challenges out there. And, you know, as one mother said, we need to be worried less about how much testosterone our military has and, you know, how many women are people of color are being demoted or fired, and more about the people that we have out there right now that are working hard and loyally serving their country.
1: We'll check in with Bill Dolman, Husker Insider, here as camp moves forward shortly. Carol, what are Americans canceling to keep costs down? If I knew how to actually get a cancellation through, I've tried this with a couple of different streaming services and I haven't succeeded yet. Have you guys gone extreme with maybe pulling the trigger on stopping services for one thing or another?
0: Well, Mary and I just had this discussion over the weekend. She was wondering about our, you know, our TV service. Should we cut it? Of course, then she wouldn't get her 450 sports stations. But, you know, but she was even saying, you know, this is getting expensive. Let's look at the streaming services we're using and if we are using them. And that is the number one thing on the list, underused streaming services. You know, people maybe got a streaming service because they wanted to watch something specific, and then they watched it, and then they realized, well, you know what, I haven't watched that particular streaming service.
1: I haven't watched Disney
0: now
1: in 2 years.
0: Yeah, so why are we paying for it? We're not watching it. Other things are like gym memberships, fitness memberships. You know, am I really using it? Am I making good use of it? Do I have the same equipment in my basement? And, you know, could I just be doing it at home? Premium credit cards, you know, that credit card that sounded like a great deal, and now when you got it for like 8% interest, and now it's 28% interest. And so those are some of the things that people are trying to cut.
1: I hope you find a few cost-cutting things that work out for you, and you can save. That'd be ideal. But it's not easy to get things canceled. It's supposed to be. And
0: you're right, it's not.
1: Really not. So good luck with that. Let's get a look at weather. Tell you that it's going to be sunny and hot today. The humidity will be very stifling. Overnight low is 72. And into Friday, sunshine and 89. Upper to mid-80s with chances of showers this weekend. 73, some rain southwest of Lincoln at KFOR.
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1: On 12 minutes in front of 8, as we talk fall camp, Nebraska continues to grind away. Our Big Red insider, Bill Dolman, with us to talk some Husker thoughts. And Bill got to hear again from Rob Orich earlier in the week, some linebackers and upbeat feels with the defense. How do you feel about this Nebraska defense? It's a question mark specifically on the defensive line.
7: Well, I'm probably like a lot of people, you know, that after a quiet offseason and uncertainty, all of a sudden the hopium and Kool-Aid are served in abundance, and we all consume it, you know, be it the objective reporters and journalists that we are. Wink. But, you know, it's fall camp, and everybody looks good. But what I have been impressed by this Nebraska football team is the way it presents itself. Now, we don't see a lot of players come to the podium, but they were around for media day or fan day, I guess it was. We saw players in Chicago at Big Ten media days, and I really like the way this team has a composure about it, but the way it represents each player represents themselves and represents the team. I think that there's a maturity there that I don't think we've seen in the past. And Nebraska has gone from being one of the youngest teams, not just in the Big Ten, but in the country. And for some reason, that has been the case for about 3 years or 4 years, even going back to another era, to where Nebraska, I think, is one of the, five oldest teams in the country or something along those lines. And I think you get a sense of that maturity, and hopefully that translates for Nebraska on the field. And the other thing is I really like the coaches that they brought in also in the way that we've been introduced to them. Rob Orch is, I shouldn't say this, but, you know, there's a Dan Lanning-esque feeling about him, the young assistant coach, defensive coordinator that Dan Lanning was prior to taking over at Oregon. And I like that breed of new coach, that new voice in college football. He'll be a head coach somewhere someday. And Tyler Yelk also represented himself very well as the new safeties coach.
0: I was privy to a conversation with a couple of gentlemen, you know, probably from my era, that were saying, well, the problem is we need to get back to being tough, hard-hitting, and concentrating less on strategies and trickery. Do you agree, or is there a happy medium in there somewhere?
7: Well, everybody says that about every era. We need to get back to, I think as much as we, Carol, I think you and I come from that same era, that we remember a way that the game was played. But, you know, there were some downtimes to that. And Nebraska certainly changed the game, literally, in college football in the 1990s and fast attacking defenses. And there were players, you know, defensively where you can do all the kind of scheming that you want. Toby Wright and Terrell Farley come to mind. You know, we're going to run this defense, and we're going to have this for the player, and this is your responsibility. And I can remember, and Chris can too, you know, you talk to a Charlie McBride or, you know, George Darlington or somebody like that, and they just say, I don't know why he lined up there, but he made the play. it's not to where he's supposed to be. I can remember doing Cornhusker football in Big Red Wrap-Up many years ago, and we'd be watching game film, and coaches, you know, off camera would be shaking their head going, I don't know why he was there, but he made the play. You know, sometimes defense and football is just a simple thing. Get the ball as far as you can down the field, you know, and go tackle the guy with the football. And it's pretty simple in that regard. If you got dudes that can do it, you're probably going to look more physical and tough than the other team.
1: It's Bill Dolman with us, our Big Red Insider on KFOR, our original average Joe.

0: Bill, we'll wind down with this. A lot of shots fired back and forth between CBS's Danny Cannell and Nebraska fans as he called Nebraska mid to sound like a dork. guys in their 50s shouldn't say mid. That's my reaction. But what's
1: 2005's called?
0: Yeah, what's your reaction to Danny Cannell?
1: Somebody needs clicks. If you want anybody to pay attention to you in the media on the sports side, just say something about Nebraska. And that we got to get clicks. We're down. We need to get people riled up about something. Oh, hey, let's have a poll about the greatest coach in college football history. Let's determine who the greatest team in college football history was. Who's the greatest quarterback? On and on. We just say something about Nebraska, and we will get clicks. Remember a few years ago when before Matt Rhule got hired, that former Ohio State coach, what was his name, Ryan Smith, had a podcast, and he was 99.5% sure that Deion Sanders is going to be the head football coach in Nebraska. And his subs on YouTube, I remember looking at this, went from about 1,700 to 17,000 in the matter of an afternoon, you know. So Danny Cannell wanted to engage with somebody, and they probably just sit around and said, hey, say something about Nebraska.
0: Well,
1: and guess what? They'll click, and they'll talk about it.
0: The spinning wheel on the Cover 3 pod ended on Nebraska. It was kind of spinning through the Big Ten, so maybe it was like the machine in Casino, right? It got tripped and triggered.
1: 100%. Come on, we know how that stuff works. So so good on him. He got a lot of attention for it. Nebraska fans swarmed around him like bees, stung him a few times, and he watched his algorithm click up. So that's how the game is played in the media.
0: It's Bill Dolman with us. Bill, have a great rest of your week, and thanks for a few minutes with us today.
1: All right, and congratulations to all the people at the Nebraska Broadcasters Association banquet and convention the last few weeks in OKFOR, won some awards. Be fortunately also with our students at the COJMC, and Jim Tim runs a great organization, so congratulations to everybody.
0: Love it. Bill, congrats to you and your students, bud. Thank you.
1: Thanks.
0: All right, it's Bill Dolman with us, our Big Red Insider. And Original Average Joe, we'll hear from the People's City Mission. Elijah Herbal coming up here with KFOR.
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5: From ABC News. I'm Sherry Preston. Another snapshot of the economy and prices and inflation. ABC's Jim Ryan has more on the producer price index released a few minutes ago.
6: The PPI is a forward-looking economic indicator that offers hints at costs that industry may pass along to consumers in the months ahead. In June, wholesale prices saw their steepest decline in over a year. Last month, the trend essentially held steady, although producer prices were 4.7% higher last month than in July of 2025.
5: Producer prices also seen as an indicator of wholesale inflation. Applications for unemployment benefits rose last week. 209,000 people applied for jobless claims, up from a revised 200,000 the week before. Now, those numbers are similar to where they've been all year, suggesting people who have jobs are fairly secure, but companies are not really hiring at all right now. The Army still looking into the Apache helicopter crash near Fort Hood Wednesday that killed two soldiers in Texas. No word on a cause. On trial in California, the owner of Facebook and Instagram over the harm caused by their social media platforms. Here's ABC's Elizabeth Schulze.
7: Jury selection kicked off in federal court in Oakland, California, Wednesday in a case brought against Meta by a coalition of state attorneys general. They claim that Meta engineered its platforms to get young people hooked and illegally collected their data. Now, the state AGs are seeking changes to Meta's apps for people under age 18, including ending infinite scrolling, video autoplay, and like counts. They also want Meta to tweak its algorithm to prioritize content that promotes well-being for young users.
5: Blood across much of Indiana on Wednesday. Major damage and water rescues, and ABC Chief Meteorologist Ginger Z says there's more rain on the way.
8: Unfortunately, we are stuck because of this stationary front in this pattern. The next couple of days, that's Saturday, 6 a.m., you get another one of those MCSs headed towards Chicago and eventually into Indiana. So a very wet stretch ahead.
5: You're listening to ABC News.
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0: university consistently keep up with rising costs. Also on the agenda today, Regents will consider eliminating a pair of majors that have struggled to bring in more students to UNL's campus in recent years. The board could end undergraduate majors in both ethnic studies and insect science. According to the Regents' agenda, the ethnic studies major has experienced 7 years of declining enrollment as more students have sought minors in African American, Native American, and Latinx studies. Regents will also consider eliminating a bachelor's degree in insect science offered by the College of Agricultural Sciences and Natural Resources. The Lancaster County Sheriff's Office is investigating an in-custody death that happened around 11 o'clock on Tuesday night. According to a news release from LSO, deputies were asked to investigate after Lincoln police officers contacted an individual with outstanding warrants for assault causing bodily injury and disturbing the peace at the Hampton Inn near Old Cheney Road in Nebraska Parkway. The individual, a 23-year-old Lincoln man, fled from officers and later died from a self-inflicted gunshot wound. No officers were injured and there was no force used by officers during the incident. The investigation will be presented to a grand jury, as is normal with in-custody deaths. The Lancaster County Sheriff's Office has released the results of its Speed Catches Up With You traffic enforcement detail. The effort, which ran from July 27th through August 8th, was focused on speeding in high traffic areas of the county. 151 citations were issued in total, and one person was arrested on an outstanding warrant. Of the 151 citations, 105 were for speeding, 22 were for registration or insurance violations, and 20 were for various other traffic law violations. The detail was made possible through a grant by the Nebraska Department of Transportation's Highway Safety Office. A case involving a hit-and-run on July 12th in the area of Northwest 6th and West Fletcher is featured on this week's Crime Stoppers report from Lincoln Police. Officers were called about an Amazon delivery driver's vehicle hitting a parked car. LPD forensics technician Becky Keller said security video from the neighborhood showed the delivery driver arriving, jumping out of his white Toyota Camry, and then the vehicle is seen rolling into a nearby parked car while he's making the delivery.
1: He's then seen jumping into the vehicle and taking off in a hurry after he realizes what has happened.
0: Keller says LPD is working with Amazon to try and get the driver identified. More about this story can be found at KFORnow.com. Lincoln's first forecast is next. KFOR News Time is 8:05.
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0: Lincoln's first forecast, a band of rain is making its way through the Lincoln area, but rain chances will diminish as the morning progresses. Later today, we'll have a high around 92 degrees with partly sunny skies. For KFOR News, this is Elijah Herbel. Carpetland of Lincoln East will begin pool play at the American Legion World Series in Shelby, North Carolina today, taking on Fairfield, California at noon Lincoln time. The Rugs will then play Saturday at 2 p.m. against Tupelo, Mississippi, and then against White House Post, New Jersey on Sunday at noon. All pool play games will be streamed on ESPN+. Semifinal games are slated for Monday at 3 p.m. and 6 p.m., while the championship is set for Tuesday at 5 p.m. on ESPNU. Carpetland's overall record is 51-6 this summer, winning the Area 6 title, the Nebraska Class A State Championship, and the Central Plains Regional title. To Husker football, where Nebraska completed their 7th practice of fall camp on Wednesday. Earlier this week, Nebraska linebacker Vincent Shavers spoke about playing under new Nebraska defensive coordinator Rob Orich.
6: He bring that juice, not even on the field, but off the field.

0: too. He bring the, with the meetings, he be juiced up. So I love Coach Orich. I love how he come attack every day at practice and meetings. Like, he wanted to be detailed and technical and be all on the same page and communicating. So I feel like that moves us a lot as a linebacker room, one step ahead.
1: Fall camp practices continue today as the Huskers gear up for their season opener on September 5th against Ohio at Memorial Stadium. The Lincoln Salt Dogs won their fourth straight game on Wednesday night to secure a series victory against the Kane County Cougars. The Salt Dogs clubbed five home runs in the game, including this three-run blast from Nick Shumpert, his second home run of the game.
2: Shumpert swings and he hits this one in the air, deep to left, and Nick Shumpert has done it again! A three-run home run for Nick Shumpert, and the Salt Dogs have hit their fifth home run of the ball game.
1: Lincoln went on to win by a score of 10-5. They'll go for the sweep against Kane County tonight in Geneva, Illinois. Pre-game coverage will begin at 6 o'clock with the first pitch set for 6:30 on KFOR. I'm Elijah Herbal, KFOR Sports.
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4: It's 8:09. Hope your Thursday is going well with KFOR. Schmidt, Carol, and Jeff. 73 right now, 90 the outlook today. Maybe some more showers making its way north. And it is wet out right now as I peek out to Cornhusker Highway. But not much rainfall as things are lightening up off to the west, Carol. You still got some moving and shaking up at KFOR North?
5: Not much rainfall, but I mean, still serves rumbles of thunder up here yet. But it looks like the clouds are at least moving at a pretty good speed, so I'm thinking that's going to move out.
4: We'll have a pup for you to adopt coming up here, Capital Humane Society Pylock Pet Adoption, as the good folks will be in with a four-legged friend to tell you about. Always love that on Thursdays. More on the Strait of Hormuz as news coming out about a blockade that has been imposed. Carol, we spent time early in the show today talking about the lawsuits being presented to Secretary of State Bob Evnen. And we told you about the Republican lawsuit. The Democrats also filing a lawsuit. Bumped into Mr. Evnen earlier this week. And seemed fine and in good spirits. It was good to see him. But you have, the judge, as soon as the one case was heard, here comes the second case with the Nebraska Democratic Party.
5: Yeah, the Nebraska Democratic Party suing Evnen and the Nebraska Working Families Party, which it alleges is aimed at, again, as Republicans, misleading voters and playing a spoiler. Attorney Christopher Dodge, who represents the Nebraska Democratic Party, said in their case, it's much more straightforward, just given how close the name is to the Working People Party, which is a well-known national political party. The Working Families Party, he says, bears a striking resemblance to the Working People Party. So he says, as far as I can tell, that's not true in the Republicans' case, but he thinks it is definitely true in their case, arguing that allowing the Working Families Party to form also could mean the Working People Party would be boxed out and unable to organize in Nebraska.
4: It comes down to the status quo or the establishment fearing the up-and-comers, Carol, and what type of voter are you? Do you know who, what, and why you're making a choice? Do you know the realities of what each candidate or party is about? What do you believe? What are you passionate about? And what's going to make this a better world to be in, specifically in the state of Nebraska, the city of Lincoln? And there are concerns about trying to just confuse and confuse the voter. We've laid that out multiple times. How do you feel about this? Like, I would know who I'm voting for, and I would know what I'm voting on, despite maybe some similarities or attempted similarities in name.
5: And I believe that's true, because I believe you're a voter who would educate yourself on this. But a lot of voters just hear something, don't really go and do the research on it. So are the two parties different? I mean, I agree. It does kind of dilute the credibility and could influence, you know, voters on who they go with.
4: When do you sneak when you into similar, office, right?
5: When you have similar sounding parties. You know, I mean, I get what he's going after, but I don't fault Bob Evnen, because he's just following what the law is in Nebraska and what the conditions are. And if it's stated pretty clearly, I'm not sure what he can do other than to look at what the rules are and say, well, here's what it says. So to finalize things, both of these parties have to submit a party constitution, bylaws, a list of officers. They've got 20 days to do that. That would be September 1st to pick candidates using signatures from 25 party members in the district of the office where it's being sought. So IDEAS has set another hearing in the cases for Monday. This will give the parties time to present their evidence, and she's expected to rule on whether to extend temporary injunctions that are set to expire on August 20th.
4: Strait of Hormuz says you have news coming out, Iran blocking the strait until the U.S. accepts all of its conditions. Iranian authorities made that claim yesterday after Trump said the U.S. had total control of the oil shipping lane. This is not a repeated headline. This is not a story from 3 days ago. This just came down. CNBC says data from a trade intelligence firm shows traffic through the strait is at its lowest level since May.
5: It's kind of funny because Scott Bessent talked about how, you know, things are getting back to normal, and then you had, you know, the people that are taxed with watching over these saying, I don't think so. It doesn't look like things are getting back to normal to us when you have such a high percentage of ships that are not going through the strait that were going through the strait. And you see that you've got futures rising and you have price per barrel rising. So they're kind of giving conflicting reports. I mean, according to Lloyd's List Intelligence, a 66% drop in vessel transits, while Kepler noted that traffic has fallen to single digits since the blockade began. So I don't think they're agreeing with the assessment that, well, you know, things are getting back to normal, because they're not. And, you know, as you said, Iran again saying that things are going to stay blocked until their conditions are met, which I find it very difficult to believe that we're going to meet the conditions that Iran has put forward.
4: You have just over a dozen ships that have passed through. That's the count right now. Your typical day, your daily average is 130. That's what was going on in February. This month, gas prices hit all-time highs. What'd you pay? What's the last you paid after you got your exorbitant grocery shopping discount?
5: Well, yesterday I got gas, and with my overpriced grocery discount, which I think was $1.48 a gallon.
4: So you get a buck, it still about cost a buck me, 50 off.
5: Yeah, it still cost me $10 more to fill my vehicle than it did a year ago. And that's with this pretty big discount taking me down to like $2.41 a gallon or something. I think it was originally maybe $3.96.
4: I think I paid you paid $3.80 on Monday. Now, as much as I like the old Tucson, I'm filling up twice a week instead of once a week.
5: Well, smaller gas tank.
4: Yes, I know. I know. What's this charge, sweet lady, to get gas? Why? Well, because I drive all the time everywhere. I just do. Carol, she threw a fit. We went downtown last weekend, and I had been golfing all day, and I mean, I was drained, right? And it wasn't one of these, how many, you know, drinks is Schmidt going to have on the course in 18 holes? I don't really do that anymore. I have a couple maybe, but it was just hot. You know, it was hot, and then the weather flipped, and we had to travel a little bit from to where we played. And I get home, and she's like, well, we're having drinks with our friends, and they're great people. I was excited to see them. But I'm like, dude, you're driving downtown. She's like, well, are you gonna get after it? It's like, no, I don't want Jack with driving and parking downtown. I sound so old there, forgive me. But, like, I've been driving all day. You take your car. I mean, it's gathering dust, for the love of God. You can drive, sweetie. So that was interesting.
5: I see. And so, who drove?
4: She drove.
5: Well, there you go.
4: It's like, we can make drinks here and have them over. We can go down to where you want to go, and you can park. Because I'm sure...
5: You know, I'm with you on that deal.
4: Well, here's the other thing, too, is...
5: I hate to say it.
4: You know, it's like I'm in driver's ed, if I would have driven. There's always something wrong as I'm making the truck down. The only thing missing is a clipboard.
1: I love that. I love that Carol says she hates that she has to agree with you in this circumstance. I hate to say it, but you're right.
4: What do you say?
1: I miss most of this conversation.
4: Can you refresh good answer. She's like, I don't know, man. I was working.
5: I'm not saying that I hate to agree with you. I hate the idea that I'm at that point with myself.
4: Okay.
5: That I just, when it comes to driving downtown, I'm like, I'd rather have a hot stick in my eye, mm-hmm. you know.
4: And it's not awful.
5: Especially with construction.
4: That's absolutely it, is trying to navigate from where we're at downtown. Downtown is awesome. It's a great night. Beautiful night. But you need an airlift. What do you got coming up here, Elijah, as we look at 8:30?
1: Well, we've been previewing all morning long. The Nebraska Board of Regents going to be meeting this morning discussing the budget for the next couple of years. We also have a ruling in that lawsuit that challenged a state voting law with overseas voters. That ruling coming down yesterday, so I'll have an update for you on that at 8:30.
4: All right. Thank you much, Elijah. Let's get your weather. And then friends from Capital Humane Society going to be in Studio 93 today. Chance of a shower here before noon. Low of 72 for the overnight. Will hit 89. Sunshine tomorrow. Upper 80s for your Saturday. And into Sunday, a high of 80. 20% chance of showers. We're at 73 degrees at your severe weather station, KFOR.
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4: 25 after at KFOR, Schmidt, Carol, and Jeff. We welcome in Matt with Capital Humane Society, Pylock Pet Adoption. Matt, you've got your sweet little Jackie with you. Two-year-old. Tell us the mix and how can we take her home?
18: Yeah, I mean, first off, I'm going to say I don't think Jackie's going to last very long today.
4: She's awesome.
18: I think there'll be a line of people waiting for her. But Jackie, we think, is about 2 years old. We're thinking that she's maybe like a Karen Terrier Yorkie mix, because she's a black and tan in color, and she's got that little bit longer hair that you see with, you know, like a Karen Terrier and Yorkie, and a little more coarse and kind of more wiry hair. And so, I mean, she is super cute, though. I mean, just the way she walks around, I mean, she's about 15 pounds, so she's full grown and a little bit longer hair, and just a very cute dog. And surprising that nobody would come in looking for her, since she came in lost and, you know, nobody claimed her. But somebody else's loss is somebody else's gain, and she's going to be a very affectionate dog right now. She's very comfortable just hanging out on my lap, and so I think she'll be a dog that wants to spend a lot of time with her people, be by your side, be on your lap, go for car rides, probably will want to sit on your lap while you're driving the car. But she really just loves humans, loves everybody that she meets, and at the shelter with other dogs and playgroups, she's done fine. She's coexisted, but Jackie's preference seems to be human friends. Mm-hmm. She's fine with having the canine friends, you know, around her, but at the end of the day, she likes the attention from all the human friends that she meets.
5: She is so absolutely sweet. She is a dog that if you adopt her, she's going to need some grooming.
18: Yeah. Yeah, for sure. I mean, a little bit longer hair. I mean, she's probably going to need to go in, maybe get a little trim up, a little haircut here and there, and just make sure she's always looking her best. Mm-hmm. So definitely something to keep in mind as, you know, an additional expense with adopting Jackie down the road. But she's been spayed. She's been microchipped. She's got her vaccinations taken care of. She's clean bill of health and ready to find that new family. And again, I mean, I think she would just be a great fit for a family with kids. I mean, she's that nice kind of smaller dog that, you know, isn't

0: super small, so I think with her temperament, her demeanor, how she behaves, I think she'd do great in a family with kids. I mean, she just, overall, she's very well trained. I mean, she walks
1: she's
0: great.
1: Gorgeous.
0: Walks great on the leash. She doesn't jump up on you when, you know, when she sees you. She's very polite in how she sits there and looks at you and waits till you're ready to give her the pets. But yeah, Jackie's awesome.
2: She is happy. She was giving me a little bit of a high five not long ago.
0: Mm-hmm. Yep.
2: And she's just sitting there smiling, and that tail goes crazy. And she's not a tiny dog, but she's not a big dog either. She's right perfect in the middle, and her pink and blue and purple bandana.
0: Yeah, I mean, she's
2: great. She's styling and profiling.
0: Yeah, you got to accessorize for Jackie. You know, maybe invest in some little cute outfits or jackets, and she'll look her best. But I mean, just the way she looks at you, I mean, she just she's gonna melt some hearts today, I think, for sure.
1: Yeah, she just stares right in your eyes. She's such a pretty tricolor.
0: Yeah. Yeah, I mean, it's just like, her head and back are primarily black, got that little bit of that tan on her face, tiny bit of white here and there, but primarily black and tan. And, just the floppy ears, the kind of disheveled hair look, like a bedhead, so to speak, just all plays into the cuteness factor.
1: Matt, Jackie would make a beautiful calendar dog, and you're looking for calendar dogs.
0: Yeah, so right now we have our 2027 calendar we're getting ready for, and so people can go on there. You can reserve a month featuring your pet, or you can go in there and select individual days. So maybe you want to celebrate the day you adopted your pet, or your pet's birthday, those sort of things, or some other commemorative event. And you can go onto our website and pick out which month or which day to have your pet featured, upload the photo, and those calendars should be going to production here in the next 2 months, and be ready for everybody to have before the beginning of 2027. And so just another way that you can help pets at the shelter, and in return, everybody that signs up their pet's picture for a month or a day will get a free calendar. And so, another way to help us at Capital Humane Society, and then get to enjoy a calendar full of pets all 2027.
2: I love it. With Jackie and her breed and her temperament, I mean, just a wonderful pet that you can get adopted today. And she's just, those ears are perking up. Yeah, I'm talking about you. And she's just super happy. I love it. Carol, what do you think, man?
1: I don't know. Well, he said she's not real big on other pet friends.
0: She coexists. It's not
1: mine
0: that,
1: are pretty
0: it's
1: aggressive
0: not that she
1: pet
0: doesn't
1: friends.
0: Like them. It's just that she just, yeah, you're cool. You can hang out next to me, but I like I like this
2: I'm,
0: human.
2: I'm it.
0: Yeah.
2: Like, there's a little diva factor, but that's okay.
0: Yeah, yeah. I mean, the humans are always going to pick me, is what she's trying to say.
2: And you're not wrong. That's pretty good. Matt, when can folks meet Jackie, get her adopted?
0: So she'll be available for adoption just before 1 o'clock today at the Pilock Pet Adoption Center. So we're over at 70th and Nebraska Parkway, right next to the Home Depot. Building's open from 11:30 to 7 today. Every kennel, every cage will be filled with a pet looking for a home. But if you want to meet Jackie, would encourage you to get out there early. And her and I will arrive just before 1 o'clock today.
2: All right. Get Jackie adopted. Sweet pup. Great mix. And we'll get a video out as well. Jackie, we just got you out on Twitter, so she's pretty happy there, and she's smiling. You're playing with her ears right now, and she's just kind of like slowly dozing.
0: She just lets you do whatever.
2: I know. That's pretty good. Matt, thank you for coming in. Thanks for letting us meet Jackie today. Let's get to the KFOR newsroom, an update here from Elijah Herbal.
3: A number of priority items to be looked at by the NU Board of Regents. Good morning, I'm Elijah Herbal, KFOR News. Members of the University of Nebraska Board of Regents will meet this morning at 9 o'clock at Varner Hall to consider the 2027 through 2029 biennial budget requests for the University of Nebraska system and the Nebraska College of Technical Agriculture. The board will consider an inflation-based 4.25% increase to the base budget for each year of the biennium. The university has based its request on a multi-year rolling average of the Consumer Price Index, an approach that aims to help the university consistently keep pace with rising costs. Also on today's agenda for the Regents, considering the elimination of a pair of majors that have struggled to bring in more students to

0: UNL in recent years. The board could end undergraduate majors in both ethnic studies and insect science. According to the region's agenda, the ethnic studies major has experienced 7 years of declining enrollment as more students have sought minors in African American, Native American, and Latinx studies. Regents will also consider eliminating a bachelor's degree in insect science offered by the College of Agricultural Sciences and Natural Resources. A Lancaster County judge has dismissed a lawsuit led by the Republican National Committee, which challenged a Nebraska law allowing certain overseas voters to vote in Nebraska. The law allows U.S. citizens who have never resided in Nebraska but have a parent registered to vote in one Nebraska county to register to vote themselves. The lawsuit argued that law violated the state constitution, but Lancaster County District Judge Ryan Post ruled Wednesday that circumstances did exist, giving the example of families of missionaries, which allowed certain people to maintain their domicile in Nebraska while living elsewhere. Crime Stoppers from Lincoln Police this week goes back to July 12th, where LPD was called about a hit-and-run involving an Amazon delivery driver.
1: Video from the neighborhood of Northwest 6th and West Fletcher showed an Amazon delivery man arriving, jumping out of his white Toyota Camry, and then the vehicle can be seen rolling into a nearby parked car as he makes his delivery.
0: LPD forensics technician Becky Keller said the Amazon driver is then seen jumping into the vehicle and taking off in a hurry. She says LPD is working with Amazon to try and get the driver identified. More about this story can be found at KFORnow.com. The Lancaster County Sheriff's Office has released the results of its Speed Catches Up With You traffic enforcement detail. The effort, which ran from July 27th through August 8th, was focused on speeding in high traffic areas of the county. 151 citations were issued in total, and one person was arrested on an outstanding warrant. Of the 151 citations, 105 were for speeding, 22 were for registration or insurance violations, and 20 were for various other traffic law violations. The detail was made possible through a grant by the Nebraska Department of Transportation's Highway Safety Office. Lincoln's first forecast is next.
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0: Lincoln's first forecast: rain has moved to the east of Lincoln and we should remain dry through the rest of the morning hours. Later today, we'll have a high near 92 degrees with mostly sunny skies. For KFOR News, this is Elijah Herbel.
5: Hi, this is Rich Ray, voice of the Lincoln Salt Dogs. 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

0: It's time for our weekly visit with LFR. We have MJ Learman with us, a number of things to talk about. Let's kick it off with hydrant parties. You had one last Monday. When's the next one?
1: The next one will be Friday the 14th, so tomorrow. They're at 4:30 to 6 p.m., and this one is going to be at UPCO Park parking lot. That is the North 40th and Adams Street location. And then we have another one on August 17th and then August 21st. So pretty much Mondays and Fridays through the rest of August. And then we'll do, there might be a surprise pop-up one on the 24th if everything goes well.
0: And so what happens at these hydrant parties?
1: Well, there's just something new. Some places, we're working with Parks and LTU. They've made a special pad that can splash the hydrants. It's actually not a traditional spray cap like on the fire hydrants that some places and some cities do. So this was just especially designed so it's further away from the hydrants. Nobody gets hurt. It's more of a splash park type, you know, like it sprays it out. So there's a video on our website and on the city socials that kind of show it a little more, but everybody should come out and check it out. It's going to be nice and hot, it looks like, so hopefully everybody can enjoy these, and we're just, you know, pretty much just trying to let everybody have some fun in the parks.
0: And then you're headed to the Salt Dog Stadium to play a benefit game before the Salt Dogs.
1: Yes. So every year, the last, I don't know, since I've been around for a long time, we do a fire versus police game. And so now, coming off the Savannah Bananas and Firefighters game, we're hoping to really get a good crowd. We are doing Saturday, the August 15th at 3:30 is when the LFR and LPD, LFR versus LPD softball game starts, and it's pretty good. Like last year, I think LPD won, but the year before we had beat them, so it's pretty much gone back and forth, and it's just a fun day. There's t-shirts for sale. All the proceeds go to the First Responders Foundation, so we're hoping that everybody comes out and supports that, and we're very thankful for the Salt Dogs to help us, you know, do that. There's going to be the Salt Dogs game will follow at 6:05, and so there is QR codes and stuff on our website for the 40% of the profits are going back to the First Responders Foundation. So if you can get a discounted rate and on those tickets, they are $16 with the information that is on the website.
0: All right, and let's talk new recruits.
1: Yes, we got a second recruit class of the year. This is one of our biggest, not one of our absolute biggest, but it's a really big class. I think we got 24 starting out, and they started today, actually. So we had a meet and greet last week or so, where we brought them all in with their families, kind of give them a heads up on what to expect for the next 18 weeks. But we are really, really excited because we will be welcoming 24 new, you know, firefighters and firefighter paramedics into the family, LFR family, and out on the streets towards the end of the year, before the first of the year. So that's exciting for us whenever we have a new recruit class. But they will be recruit class 26-2. And it's going to be different because this week they tore down the training tower down at our training center, 3rd and South. And that being torn down, now we're working to get the new modular system set up. There's construction and plans going on for that. So this will be a big class, and they're doing stuff a little bit different because things are going to be changing and hopefully improving down there.
0: always a lot of things going on with LFR. MJ, is there a website, a place, your Facebook page, a place where they can go to get the upcoming dates on the hydrant parties and also get more information on the new recruiting?
1: Yes, go to our Facebook, Lincoln Fire and Rescue. We will have information on there. There's some on the things. Also, Lincoln Parks and Rec has the information on the hydrant parties, and so does LTU. So the city webpage should have some on that. And then keep an eye out. Follow Lincoln Fire and Rescue on Facebook for all of the new updates on recruits and everything LFR.
0: All right. MJ Lehrman, Public Information Officer for LFR. MJ, as always, thank you so much for updating us on everything that's going on.
1: Yep. Thanks.
2: Good stuff from MJ Lehrman and Carol. We'll have some thoughts from Husker Football Camp coming up here from Vincent Shavers. Some thoughts as he met the media a little earlier in the week, and also a little bit more from Coach Orich. Dana Holgerson tomorrow. Going to be a high of 90 today. Overnight low is 70. And then into Friday, sunshine 89, 88. With a 30% chance of some showers. Saturday, Sunday, 20% chance of some storms and showers. And a high of 80. And we'll be in the 80s for Monday to get your work week started. Next week with sunshine, 73 right now, sunny. At your severe weather station, KFOR.
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2: About 10 minutes in front of 9 o'clock, and we'll have more from Elijah Herbal coming up here in the KFOR newsroom. He'll get you set up for that 9 o'clock news after ABC, and then morning hookup with Bill Hooks. Be interesting to get Coach Gary Barnett's take later on in the Average Joe Sports Show, Carol, and see his thoughts on Coach Orich. He knows that San Diego State program well, as you've got a lot of Colorado flavor from Coach Deion Sanders' first staff running San Diego State now. So I know that he really initially liked what Orich's defense did there. What can it do in Lincoln? It's kind of the million-dollar question, isn't it?
0: It is, and I think people are, so far, kind of like his approach to the defense. And I know that's probably one of the bigger disappointments that, you know, we've had in the past when the defense has been touted and then maybe didn't play up to the expectation. So I think people are anxious to see if he's going to be the difference maker.
2: So you have a couple of sound bites that have made their way around social media, and Coach Orich was asked about the black shirt tradition. Maybe we'll hear it. Or not.
15: We talked about it to every recruit that came in our building. We give a presentation on it. We talk about the history of it. The biggest commitment we have is the previous players that have played in that have a standard for which this logo plays. And it's our utmost duty to make sure we meet that standard for them. I want alumni to look at the way we play and be really proud.
2: Well put. And I got to ask you this. When's the last time Husker Mary's been, quote, proud of the Nebraska defense?
0: Well, when we were visiting over the weekend, that was one of her big concerns. She was like, well, I hope we see something really strong from the defense this year. And that is a quote I've heard quite a few years.
2: Mm-hmm. Yep. More from Orich on, you know, what's it mean to be the defensive coordinator in Lincoln?

0: extremely honored by it. Like when you took this job, obviously I'm from the Midwest. I understand the tradition of the Black Shirts and this program, and the levels it's been at. And I want to see people talk about Nebraska the way they should. And I'm really, really proud of the guys in the locker room and the way they go about their business. I'm really, really pleased where we're at. But I try to never make anything that's not the main thing the main thing. I'm trying to do my job the best I can and go to work on the details of our defense operating.
1: So a couple of good thoughts there. Nebraska defensive coordinator Rob Orich. Some camp rewind going on this morning here on KFOR. What about getting the Big Ten defense ready?
0: As soon as I took the job, I mean, we have access to every film in the world right now, just with PFF and DV Sport and Catapult. We studied every opponent that we're going to see this year. We just went to work, what do they like, what do they don't like, how do they approach different downs and distances, and then we took what this conference was showing us compared to what we were seeing in a previous conference, and we had to modify or potentially re-major in something that gives us a better opportunity versus this style of play.
1: So he was asked about the swagger part of things, right? The defense has got a little bit of swagger to him, and he had a pretty interesting response about the topic of swagger. This is Rob Orich.
0: Yeah, we develop confidence. I don't know about the word swagger. I don't know if I've ever taught that. I don't have any. But we try to develop confidence. And you get confidence through going out in the field, having a quiet mind, knowing exactly what you have to do, and doing that.
1: Carol, he's done a great job of, it's not that it's a it's not that it can't be complicated defensively. You got to have some bells and whistles, but I think you get the right coach. At heart, they're a teacher. That's what they see themselves as, and they're great at getting their points across and then making their players play fast and feel really good about what they're doing.
2: Well, I feel like the response from the players to him has been generally very positive, and they respect him, and they really acknowledge his knowledge about defense and the game. And so it seems like they are buying, which is a lot with players. Do you buy in?
1: Oh, amen. And you've got time to make that impression from when you come in to when you have a meeting to what you're putting together game plan-wise. And ultimately, that impression and trust and buy-in is what's your result Saturday. How well are you performing? Do you see this working? And do you... From a personality standpoint, like, he's super demanding, but I think they enjoy how he challenges them and also coaches them up.
2: No, they seem pretty excited about what he's been teaching them, and I think everybody, Husker fans, are pretty excited to see what the results are going to be and are very hopeful. I mean, it's a tough schedule against some really tough teams this year. So how does he coach him up for that challenge?
1: No, that's a great question. Last thought here from Rob Orich. How much install, you know, when you put in the plan, how much time do you need for it with your defense?
0: I know my system. I know the defenses I've been a part of. You know, we talk about being simple, fast, and violent. But I think if you would talk to our guys, we certainly try to carry enough to attack the opponent we're seeing. And we want to teach simply. But our guys still have to manage a decent level of install. Now, we're through day six right now. We're about 80% through the package, about another 20% to go with goal line and some end-of-game situations. But spring was such a jump forward for us. Like, they got an understanding of, you know, the conceptual 100, 200 level approach. Now we're diving into the deeper details.
1: Good stuff, and more football to tackle. Carol, have a good day.
2: Hey, you too. We'll see you tomorrow morning.
1: Thanks for tuning in with KFOR and KFORnow.com.
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10: From ABC News, I'm Sherry Preston. Treasury Secretary Scott Bessent tells the Des Moines Register this week he believes whoever tipped off the Washington Post about the elaborate plan for President Trump to covertly swap planes while leaving Turkey earlier this month has committed treason and that they'll be found. ABC's Mary Bruce with more on some new details.
11: According to a senior administration official, the call was driven by intelligence that an Iranian terror cell had snuck into Turkey with a shoulder-fired missile and that they had information about Trump's movements. The ruse shrouded in secrecy with only a handful of top aides aware of what was happening, including Secretary of State Marco Rubio and Treasury Secretary Scott Bessent, along with Communications Director Stephen Chung, who all rode on the old Air Force One.
10: Wholesale inflation dropping last month as gas prices dropped ever so slightly on the reporting producer price index numbers, inflation beating it before it reaches consumers, rising 4.7% from a year ago, but was up 5.5% back in June. Jury selection began this week in the lawsuit filed by a group of state attorneys general against Meta over how its platforms affect the mental health of kids. ABC's Elizabeth Schulze on Meta's reaction to what the punishment in California could be if found guilty.
12: Meta claims that the damages could be as high as $1.4 trillion, by far the biggest penalty yet. And just last week, a New Mexico judge ordered the company to pay $567 million. In a similar case, Meta says that rather than sticking to the facts or the law, the state AGs have instead decided to chase an outlandish payout, and it stands by its record, creating strong protections for teens.
10: Quincy, Illinois convenience store manager John Marshall hearing from his boss early today about Powerball.
13: He called me and at 3 a.m., I thought something was wrong, but he just wanted to let me know that we sold the winning ticket.
10: Only one winner. That ticket now worth more than $1 billion. 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

0: vote in one Nebraska county to register to vote themselves. The lawsuit argued that law violated the state constitution, but Lancaster County District Judge Ryan Post ruled Wednesday that circumstances did exist, giving the example of families of missionaries, which allowed certain people to maintain their domicile in Nebraska while living elsewhere. In sports, Carpetland of Lincoln East will begin pool play at the American Legion World Series in Shelby, North Carolina today, taking on Fairfield, California at noon Lincoln time. Carpetland enters the World Series with a record of 51-6 after winning the Area 6 title, the Nebraska Class A State Championship, and the Central Plains Regional title. We should be clear of rain chances the rest of the morning here in the capital city. This afternoon, we'll have a high of 92 degrees with mostly sunny skies. For KFOR News, this is Elijah Herbal.
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6: Good morning, Lincoln, Nebraska. Happy Thursday. Welcome into the morning hookup. Bill Hux, YZ, back at you. Creeping closer to the weekend. Hope your Thursday is off to a great start. Have a lot of fun today. We're going to talk some Husker fall camp. More of what we're going to talk about later today. Second hour, we're going to talk some Huskers. Elijah will be back. We'll all three of us get into. There's a scrimmage coming up. A couple of questions maybe we want to ask coming out of that scrimmage. What do you want to hear? What do you not want to hear? And we are going to dig into the what we're going to call today a little bit of the Calandria full experience. We're going to go through it. We're going to go through it. Elijah posted some clips yesterday on his Twitter that we're going to go through. And it's a full experience of Calandria at UNLV.
7: And the clips that he posted are from one possession.
6: Yes.
7: From an entire 60-minute football game, that is one possession.
6: One total possession. How funny is that? It's going to be amazing. Sorry, somebody was right there. It's going to be so we're going to go through that. We're going to talk NFL today. There's quarterbacks being announced. Kind of look at a power ranking a little bit. I know you guys talked about this probably a little bit. Do a little power ranking. There's preseason games tonight. Kind of take a peek at those. Something else that's electric. Good morning, Flood X-Hand. Good morning, Snitz. Jeff. Something else that's electric is the FedEx Cup playoffs. Mm-hmm. They started this morning. And there are some pairings that are awesome. There's one on the golf course right now. Scottie Scheffler and Rory McIlroy on the golf course together.
7: Can't beat that.
6: My goodness. There's some guys off to a hot start, too, by the way. I was just watching. I'll update you real quick. But we're going to talk about the FedEx Cup playoff, the pairings, the race to 50. Like you look right now, Tommy Fleetwood, 400 through 4. He just chipped in for Eagle a minute ago. He is a former FedEx Cup champion.
7: I got to say, I'm a big Fleetwood guy.
6: He's a former champion.
7: Got a lot of respect for him.
6: The FedEx Cup playoffs are so amazing, and it's the season-long reward of consistency. You're like, what do you mean? Well, like Scottie Scheffler is number one right now in the FedEx Cup play, like in the FedEx, he.

0: won one time this year. But he's consistent.
1: But he's always in the top 10.
0: Always. And he's only got one career PGA Tour win. But he's 4-under. This other gentleman, Pearson's Cootie. Well, what a name. 4-under through 8. Another guy to watch out for, Sepp Straka. He is 2-under through 4. And other guys. They're just getting going. They're just getting going. Interesting enough, I watched the opening tee shot this morning. It was Jackson Kuvin. You know the young kid? He was number one going off this morning, 7-10, solo. He's playing by himself.
1: They got him.
0: He's even through 10. He's like pushing the pace. He's the guy like on the golf course when you're out there. If you get the first or whatever tee time of the day, you got to set the pace for the rest of the day.
1: Mm-hmm.
0: Don't slow him down. We'll go around MLB a little bit as well. I think you're trying to reverse the Red Sox fortune right now with your shirt.
1: Yeah, a little bit.
0: They've lost a few straight, like 5.
1: Yeah.
0: Right now.
1: Okay. Really, really up and down right now. Go on a 15-game winning streak, go on an 8-game winning streak, and then you lose 5 straight. Kind of messing with my psyche a little bit. It's all right.
0: It's okay. We'll get to them in a little bit as well. Out there. So we've got a lot to get to. And a lot of you guys, if you want to chime in today, 402-489-1240. Give us a ring. Come say hi. Or jump on the stream. You can go to YouTube. Check out the Morning Hookup. Facebook. All the good stuff. Twitter. Facebook, too. Are we there? We're everywhere.
1: Yeah.
0: We're everywhere.
1: KFOR Radio on Facebook.
0: You guys are amazing. Also, thoughts. Should I say thoughts, prayers, reactions? I don't know quite yet, but for a lot of people in the city today, like, Hooks, what are you talking about? First of all, first day of school. Woo!
1: Is it really?
0: It is today. LPS fullback today. Yesterday was like the kindergarten 6-9, right? Where everybody's first year in their new school day yesterday.
1: Mm-hmm.
0: Today is fullback. Full on welcome back. So I wanted to describe, it's like your thoughts, and I know it's not prayer, but it's like for the whole city. One, teachers. You get them. Congrats. Welcome back.
1: Thank you for what you do.
0: Yep, thank you. Absolutely. Administrators, teachers, everyone out there that does that. Daycare provider, whatever it is. Because a lot of people will start their kids back to daycare today, too. Like all that, right?
1: Yeah.
0: It's a, you're doing what I call God's work.
1: Mm-hmm. No kidding.
0: there's a few things out there that it is, I put it in that realm. We all got jobs. I think we're doing great work for people. But I put up military personnel. There's special people that do that. At a level.
1: Mm-hmm.
0: Can never thank them enough. Teachers, I put you right there. Administrators, daycare providers, whew, you're good. You take care and help mold and shape the lives of other people's kids.
1: I still got teachers that I can look back today and say were a lasting impact on my life.
0: Oh, absolutely. Coaches, teachers, all of them.
1: Yep.
0: I still today talk to or communicate with coaches, teachers. Mm.
1: Yeah.
0: Back home in North Carolina.
1: Yeah.
0: Still to this day. So, thinking about you guys today, welcome back to school, people. Also, drop off line. Boy, hope everybody's keeping their cool. It's day one, so relax of drop off, okay? And pick up later today. Also, for the entire community that had to navigate traffic this morning to get, because it's different. From the summertime, personally speaking, right, all of us, from me getting to this studio from my house during the summer, way different than what I encountered today. I've got to flip my mojo. I got to flip my times.
1: Mm-hmm.
0: Now, for us, we go back next week, so you add more elements to school for the rest of the city. I'm the one that navigates my youngest to school, so I got to change my routine.
1: Mm-hmm.
0: This, that. So the entire city out there. Thinking about you. It's just day one, so pump the brakes. Change routines, okay? Everybody's trying to navigate this city differently today than they did yesterday. FedEx 10 says, shout out Mrs. FedEx. Fifth grade proud. There you go. Welcome back. Shout you out. It's a different navigate. Now, it'll flip-flop because now you've got all the school traps. So that's between, 7 and 8:30, let's say. Mm-hmm. So get going earlier, find your way.

0: The city really opens up the afternoon, though, until about 3 o'clock. Right? This is a cycle we all go through. So know your path, know your situation from, like, let's say 6:45 to 8:30, right? And then right around 3 o'clock, 2:30, 3 o'clock, get ready to navigate it again.
1: Yeah. Especially with out by kind of where we live.
0: It's just what it is, right? Where but I think it's everywhere. I know, speaking to us, you know, our situation, we know what time's going to happen.
1: Yeah. There's a few schools out there.
0: Stay away from, like, 14th Street.
1: Yeah. Otherwise, you will add about 45 minutes to your route.
0: Yeah. Stay away. And then also tonight, in this first week probably going on, thinking about all the parents and all your cranky kids coming home. Mm. Because you're trying to evolve to, like, different routines tonight.
1: What'd you learn at school today?
0: Nothing. What was for lunch? I don't know. That was one thing we always asked our kids. What'd you have for lunch today? Don't know. Don't remember. Don't remember. So it's a big day. Big day.
1: You got any homework? No, I got it done at school.
0: Yeah, I did. Sure you did. Or they come home just mad because they got homework on day one. They're back. Sports are back. High school football is back.
1: Yeah.
0: They're back at it. I think Monday they got back at it. Now they're getting in the grind. If you guys see the previews out there for us, they're on KFRNow.com. Jeff Motes is getting those up for you from your high school, your favorite high school, or rival high school. You want to take a peek. Those are out there. Okay, so take a peek at those out there. Okay. Let's look a little golf real quick. Let's navigate the golf world real quick as we talked about what's going on with that. And again, Corn Raider, man, I hope you're there today because I know you love the FedEx Cup playoffs. The race to 50 is where we're at. The race to 50 when you're looking at it. You got to look at those rankings. I have them right here. These are just golf. It's just so fun. It's so reactionary. There's only one. Like, there's a lot of names trying to get to the 50. And right now, this thing is ever so moving. It's ever so evolving, okay, when you look at this. And we're going to go, again, a lot of these guys will all be also, like, the race to 50, but they're also navigating getting in the top 30. Because some of these guys are securely in already to the 50. Some of them are not. Jordan Spieth right now, he's probably the biggest name we're watching on the board.
1: And the 30 is the cutoff for?
0: 50 this time for the BMW, 30 for the Tour Championship.
1: Okay.
0: Two more weeks. It's a lot of navigation. Jordan Spieth is right now, by the way, he started 54th. Now, again, round one, he's like five holes in. What a reaction we got. It's reactionary, nonstop to these shots, which makes it so exciting. As of this morning, so far, he's improved four spots. Guess what now? He is now number 50. He's probably the biggest name you're watching. Oh, the movers and shakers trying to make way. He's sitting there right now at 50. Making his way through the golf course. Some other big names to watch. Maverick McNealy. Mm-hmm. He's the guy. He started, he was the 50 guy right coming up, in. He's right at 42nd now. Again, we're so early in the rounds, but it is starting. Other guys, Harris English, by the way, he was 51. Has improved 11 spots thus far this morning. He's in the 40 now. Other guys out there to watch. Michael Thorbjørnarsson, who just won, started 38th so far with his round this morning. That's off to a really good start. He's up to 31. The guy that just won last week to get in the playoff. He's making his way. Sepp Straka is the guy to watch. He came in at 37. We mentioned him earlier. Having a great start to the round. He's eight spots. He just got into the top 30. Long way to go, though, in golf. There's just a lot out there. And there's some really good pairings that got off this morning. Really good. Jackson Kluivert. Where did Kluivert go? Kluivert was one of those that was kind of sitting. He's got an uphill battle from where he started. Like, some of these guys, it's hard to believe that they would. Some of these guys can be really tough to get to where they're going. Kluivert, by the way, has improved five spots playing by himself. He's up to 65. So he does have a battle to get to that level. Okay? There's a lot of excitement in this with these pairings, with where they're going. Guys also to watch Shane Lowry, Sorry, I seem so excited about it. I am.
1: Yeah, this is awesome.
0: It's made for TV. They own the weekend.
1: Dude's playing for their livelihoods.
0: Yes.
1: Are there any... In golf, do you become like a... I guess you could... Do you, like a fan of individual golfers? Or do you kind of just enjoy watching the competition of it all?
0: Both.
1: Everybody?
0: Both. I become a fan... The biggest thing I become a fan of is the stories.
1: Mm-hmm.
0: Livelihoods being changed. Those stories. Those really get me excited. Like first-time winners, like these guys, Thorbjørn Narsen, is that how you say it? I don't know. I just think of Thor.
1: I think you could give me 1,000 tries on that name and I wouldn't get it.
0: That story. Like, man, he has a chance. He wins, and now he's up to what I say he's up to? 31? Look, man, that guy's got a chance to play himself into the BMW, make a ton of money, and then get into the championship.
1: Mm-hmm.
0: Come on. Michael Brennan, what a story. He's the 50 guy now. By the way, this is how reactionary this thing is, which makes it so fun. Remember we said Jordan Spieth was at 50? He's at 51 now, based on something that somebody else did. or something that he did. You know? Makes it so much fun.
1: Yeah. Moving and shaking constantly.
0: It's amazing. So I become fans of both at this level. But I really like the stories that are being told in this. You know, just the stories that are being told within this stuff. So there's a lot of stuff to get to and watch in the golf world. So take time, man. It's something. And again, we're bridging that gap, right? Trying to get to football. Bridging the gap. So enjoy it. So, all right, let's take our first break. We'll continue to talk golf as well. But when we take our first break, we'll come back, talk a little NFL when we return.
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0: Welcome back to the Morning Hookup. Happy Thursday. Thanks for hanging out. Flex, I appreciate you, bro. You said it was late to the show yesterday. Listen late, very important PSA. Anxiety, man, appreciate you. We all have to support everyone. Yes, we do. And buy the Open Championship tickets immediately. Fuel up the G6. They're still hanging. I have till Monday. I broke it to my wife yesterday. She wasn't listening yesterday, so I broke it to her. She's like, you know what she said? You ever talk to your significant other sometimes and you don't know if it's true? Too good to be true when they say something? You're laughing because you're learning it.
1: Yeah.
0: She said, no, I don't really have an interest, but you should take Tide.
1: Whoa.
0: Like, wait a minute. So you're telling me that you're saying go to the Open Championship with your middle kid? I didn't know how to react. I don't know.
1: That feels like...
0: Now, we were drinking, we had a few glasses of wine last night. Well, not a few glasses. We were at this little event.
1: Sure.
0: I'm like, I don't know what part of you are talking right now. And we're with our best friends, too. So I don't know.
1: That feels like one of the few times where I was like, you know, there's some really good college football on this weekend. I would really like to just sit down and watch football. Yeah, of course.
0: Of course. That's I'll leave fine. You alone.
1: I was like, whoa.
0: Yeah, you're like, what?
1: That wasn't the reaction I was expecting. I'm not complaining, but all right, here we go.
0: I went full on, like, then I went, like, full on mode of, like, in my head, I didn't say anything. I'm like, man, this is a lot of arrangement to do. Like, it's a lot of planning.
1: Yeah.
0: Like, we're not just, if we did it, if, I don't know where the case, but this isn't like, hey, we're just going to go out to the Masters.
1: Sure.
0: We'll get a, you know, you get a plane from here to, you book airfare from here to Atlanta and then drive in, right? That's easy. Like, you're talking about, like, wait a minute, go across the pond. Where do we stay? Da-da-da-da-da-da?
1: Mm-hmm.
0: All that. So, I don't know. She is the chicken queen for a reason. There's no doubt about that. Appreciate you guys. So, boy, NFL. How about this? We're getting quarterbacks being named right now. One out of Minnesota. Surprise, maybe not surprise. Kyler Murray taking over there in Minnesota. We got games tonight, right? Tonight? Preseason week one. There's a bunch of them. How about today? Are we on today? Yeah.
1: Yeah.
0: Holy Christmas. We had six games?
1: Oh, yeah.
0: Let's go. Lions-Bengals kick it off. Tonight, there's a lot of them. There's a couple at six. Lions-Bengals out in Cincinnati. First look at those guys. Who will play? Don't know. Packers-Steelers. The Pack heading out to Pittsburgh. Colts, Patriots. Your Patriots get back at it tonight, 6:30 in Foxborough. They've got slated to have the Packers Steelers on NFL Network at 6. No TV essentially for the one and the other one I talked about. Cardinals, Raiders. Maybe get your first look at Francisco Mendoza. Right?
1: Mm-hmm.
0: They said he's going to get some time tonight. He's on ESUN, whatever that is. ESPN Sunday? I don't know what that is.
1: No clue.
0: Any idea what ESU? I don't know. University? I don't know. ESPNU? ESPN? I don't know. Chargers, Texans get going tonight, and then your late game on the NFL Network, 8 o'clock tonight, will be the Titans and the 49ers, who are pretty beat up right now. So they're back. And then it doesn't stop, because then Friday... You get three more. Broncos, Falcons get going. Dolphins, Commanders, Bucks, Jets Friday. Then a full slate on Saturday. Seven preseason games on Saturday. Seven.
1: If you love football.
0: My goodness, it's back.
1: If you love football, you can watch some pretty poor football for a couple weeks and then kind of get you an appetizer before we
0: get
1: to
0: the What do you think about
1: stuff?
0: What Aaron Rodgers said about preseason football?
1: What did he say?
0: Not real football. Doesn't matter. Yeah. It is what it is. Like, he's like, it's not real.
1: Yeah.

0: Unfortunately, part of it's true. There are some preseason games where it is kind of mind-numbing to watch.
1: Yeah, he's like, it's not real football.
0: Elijah and I talked about this on, I don't remember what day it was, but the Hall of Fame game was so good that now we're going to kind of try and find that in other preseason games, and we're not gonna get it. Like, we kind of...
1: Yeah, don't let one thing skew your entire persona.
0: Yeah.
1: Of your mindset of what's going
0: to
1: happen.
0: Nothing's going to live up to the expectations of that.
1: No. No. It just isn't going to happen. You'll be disappointed. Now, if you want to watch some couple of... I think you can watch preseason from your favorite team's perspective. If it's on TV and you get the chance to watch, is the second level stuff, the depth of teams.
0: Mm-hmm.
1: Who's your backup quarterback? But there's zero you can really take away from, like... I don't know. The Raiders, you could take probably a lot away all of a sudden from Mendoza.
0: Yeah.
1: What it looks like, his snaps, things like that, right? How he reads defense, things like that. But you really aren't going to get much from... I mean, what are you getting out of Drake May taking a snap or two? Nothing. Maybe what they're going to be working on is that connection between him and Brown.
0: Yeah. Have a couple scripted plays where they have...
1: Hey, no matter what happens here, yeah, you run that route, you do this, and throw it to him. Yeah. Right?
0: But you might see that for 1-2 series. Same with guy like Detroit. Dan Campbell has already basically came out and said that, hey, all of our skill guys, all of our main guys, they're sitting. There's no reason to play them. This is a time for developing young talent, giving guys a shot to make the 53-man roster. That is essentially what the preseason is mm-hmm. for.
1: Have you taken the time, and this is probably a more on-the-spot question, looking at your power ranking for the NFL starting?
0: I have not. I got some thoughts in my head.
1: Let's go.
0: All right.
1: I'm writing them down right now. Like, in this, no reaction. Quick, I'm putting teams down in an order, whatever I think. All right, these are going to be the teams. That top five power ranking. Just the top five. Because then we're going to get into some fan base talk. Ooh. Look at us. Quick reaction stuff. Quick hitting. I got it. I got a top five. Want to start at the bottom? Who's your five? Five up.
0: Okay. We're starting from...
1: Five from the bottom. Here's your... So we got a top five. Give me number five on your list.
0: Ooh, okay.
1: I wrote them down, and I think in order I'll stick to. Because at some point in the next week or so, the three of us are going to pick our division winners and all the fun stuff that we do with the email that comes out. I have the Denver Broncos at five.
0: Okay, I can respect that. I was going to go... it's between Buffalo, Baltimore, or Denver for me to crack the top five. And I think it probably is Denver, just because Buffalo and Baltimore, the difference between them is new head coaches. And I'm trying to figure out how that's going to go.
1: Yeah.
0: Denver, you're staying consistent with that?
1: I'm just going Denver. I mean, this is such a react going, hey, top five.
0: Yeah.
1: Number four, I became a wimp on it. Because I don't know the answer.
0: It's tough.
1: I've got Denver at five. I think they can win that division. And that's not because of Elijah's a Bronco fan either. Number four. Did you get a five yet?
0: I'm going Denver.
1: Going Denver? I'll stick with that?
0: I'll go with that.
1: Okay. Talk me this. I've got your division at four. Those two teams.
0: Your division. It's hard to pick between
1: New England or Buffalo. I'm probably going to lean towards Buffalo right now. Which means I'd have New England sitting at like the sixth spot.
0: Yeah.
1: I think the experience of Allen and... might be there.
0: It's really hard.
1: It's tough because I think that's 1A and 1B in that division. And nobody else matters in that division.
0: Yeah. I think you can flip-flop.
1: You can.
0: Either one of those.
1: So I'm going to put them both at four for now.
0: Sure.
1: How about you? You can pick them.
0: Yeah, I'll do it. I'll put my Patriots
1: in there. I like it. Number three. I put Baltimore at three.
0: Okay.
1: Baltimore is a very well-rounded football club team.
0: I feel like there's
1: I'm watching Ted Lasso again, so it's a lot of football club.
0: I feel like there's a team that I'm missing for some reason, but no, I'm not. As I'm looking at this, not Green Bay. I hate to just like agree with you and go with the chalk, but I think that kind of rounds out your top five. Like there's
1: three. Yeah. There. I got one and two. And I think they're interchangeable, but I'm going to be a hot take probably.
0: Seattle and L.A.
1: Yeah. But I got the Rams 2 and Seahawks 1.
0: Wow.
1: They're the best coach team out there.
0: I can get
1: they still got
0: that.
1: The parts.
0: Mm-hmm.
1: Why are we discounting them? Because, I mean, again, I'm not the hot take. Not the hot take. The thing right now is Rams going to win the whole thing running away. Why are they forgetting about the Seahawks? Why are they forgetting about the Seahawks?
0: Can't disagree with you.
1: Like, what did they lose? Am I missing something that just went away? Is it still like we don't believe in Darnold back there?
0: Yeah, and
1: I think they got better at running back by subtraction. Right?
0: Yeah. I mean, there were a lot of times last year where Kenneth Walker didn't play, or Kenneth Walker wasn't the main guy in that offense.
1: Mm-hmm.
0: So I think, yeah, I think they'll be just fine with that. And they bring in a really good rookie in Jadarian Price, too. So
1: yeah. What am I missing? Like, I get the odds. I get the reigning MVP, Adams, Williams at running back. Aaron Donald might be coming back defensively, but I got Rams 2, Seahawks 1.
0: I respect
1: also,
0: it.
1: By the way, I think... Why do you lose the one spot year to year? You're a champ.
0: It's valid.
1: Right? Now, honorable mention teams. Flatout team goes Rams, Hawks, Broncos, Buffalo, Dallas is a surprising team. Ooh. Honorable mention, Pats, and mention the Bengals. I wrote down four honorable mentions. I mean, three. Three, I think, can make some noise based on maybe some moves they made. The Pats are interchangeable for me right now, so I'm not... Cincinnati, I like. What can they do on defense? You know what their offense is going to be. You know? Dallas. I have Dallas on there. I do have Dallas written down as an honorable mention. I also don't want to discount Houston.
0: Too good of a defense.
1: That's kind
0: of
1: throw it out there. That's my... If you want to throw a flyer at it, Houston. Revamped offensive line. Can they protect Stroud? Can he return back to who he was a few years ago?
0: Brought in David Montgomery.
1: Mm.
0: Could be a big piece in that offense. I always love Cincinnati and their high flying offense.
1: Yes.
0: The only thing you're kind of betting on or gambling on with the Bengals is offensive line play. In defense, you know, Burrow has found himself getting hurt the last couple of years because of his offensive line. So you're kind of throwing a risk there. If the Bengals can stay healthy, that team's going to be a 10-win team.
1: Yes.
0: 10 or 11-win team. I think a team that made big strides last year, and I don't really see any regression or them slowing down, got a great young quarterback, electric offense, great head coach. The Bears.
1: The Bears.
0: I love Caleb Williams. I think he's a really good quarterback. I think he's electric. I think their defense was hurt for like the entirety of last year. They get a lot of guys back, a lot of guys healthy. I think the Bears are going to be... I'll put them as my honorable mention.
1: I don't mind them. It's just you look at them. They could arguably be in the toughest division in all of in football. Close. I mean, you got a couple that are really juggernaut divisions when you look at those divisions. I mean, you can throw... Because I think a lot of them are 1 and 2 team races. Right, look at the East: Buffalo, New England. I think you can go. You can stop there. I think Baltimore, Cincinnati. You can stop there. Houston, Indy, Jacksonville. Maybe, don't know. Denver, Kansas City, the Chargers. That'd be a rank up there. The North: Chicago, Denver, Green Bay. Whew. And then you look at the West: Rams, Niners, Seahawks. There's a couple really juggernaut divisions. Out there.
0: would you agree that there are a lot of teams out there that are kind of Nebraska football-esque in the fact that they kind of have to prove it?
1: Yes.
0: You're thinking every single year, this is the team that
1: this is it.
0: Yeah.
1: Dallas.
0: For me, it's Dallas, the Chargers, Justin Herbert every year. If this happens, you got the Bengals.
1: The Dallas Cowboys are Nebraska.
0: Yeah.
1: High expectations every year. The Chargers are Iowa.
0: Mm-hmm.
1: Now, I think the Chargers, I'd be interested to watch the Chargers this year if the addition of McDaniel makes a massive difference in that one. So there's a lot going on. Like I said, CBS Sports has an article that's really funny about the fan bases. Like when you look at fan bases, the optimism of fan bases. It probably not surprising when you look at some of these rankings. Like, look at the bottom. If you had to say what fan base is the most unoptimistic fan base out there, I think it's an easy one, right? I think these,
0: The Jets.
1: Yeah.
0: The Jets.
1: The Jets. 14 losing seasons straight. 15 consecutive non-playoff seasons. My goodness.
0: Is Geno Smith going to lead them back to the promised land?
1: Oh, baby. I think 31 is just as easy. Cleveland. Cleveland has only made the playoffs twice since returning to the NFL in 1999.
0: Whoa.
1: Going to the top, let's go to the top here. Let's roll down the top, see what they got going on. This is not surprising. Did you see who's number one?
0: The most optimistic?
1: The most optimistic.
0: Oh, yeah.
1: The Chiefs. Since they won it, they're going to win it every year. They're the most optimistic based on this study. And I think a lot of those teams you're looking at that we talked about, are, like you can see what their seasons look like as we talk about our power rank, goes kind of hand in hand. Tied at the top at two in this survey are one and twos.
0: Mm-hmm.
1: Seahawks and the Rams. You know? I mean, boy, they got a lot to be excited about. So does the Rams. They got a lot to be excited about. Broncos jumping at five. Buffalo at six, Niners at seven. Your Patriots popping at eight. And the commentary is Patriots fans might be setting themselves up for a disappointing season. Each of the previous two Super Bowl losers, the Chiefs and the Niners, had losing records the following season. In the 60-year history of the Super Bowl, only five teams returned to the big game a year after losing it.
0: Man.
1: Look at that stats. Look at that. You just went, man. Why'd you read that, Hooks? Talk about your Bears. Not your Bears. The Bears, you mentioned. Their fan base came in at 10. Chicago's ready to party like it's 1985. It could very well happen if Caleb Williams and company can build off last year's success. The Bears recently suffered a setback, however, with Kobe Bryant. Suffered a knee injury during the camp. Expected to sign for 4 to 6 months.
0: Mm-hmm.
1: But they're set up for a little there. Always go to the middle of the pack and see how these fans are like. In that, like, Dallas. Dallas checks in at 18. Dallas' spot in the ranking is fitting given the purgatory the team's fan base has been in since 1995. Once again, the Cowboys will field a group good enough to give the fan base reason for hope, but probably not talent enough to in the franchise title drought. That's definition of purgatory.
0: Mm-hmm. I'm going to call a little BS on that one. I think Cowboys fans are optimistic every year.
1: Mm-hmm.
0: I think you can move them down the ranks a little bit.
1: I'm trying to think, there's another one that makes me kind of laugh. I'm reading like the purgatory comments now. Elijah Herbert walking in the studio. We're having the conversation right now. CBSSports.com has an article about the most and least optimistic fan bases in the NFL right now. And we did a power ranking. Your Broncos checking in on this survey. Five. Being pretty optimistic about their year. Denver has mile-high expectations for a team that would have played for a title last year had Bo Nix stayed healthy. The Broncos boast a NFL top defense and bolstered their offense. This also with the acquisition of veteran wideout Jalen Waddle, number five.
2: My question here is, who's above the Broncos? Most of the Broncos fans that I talk to are...
1: Well, can I tell you, you're not... I'm going to give you... So, the Broncos fan base, number five, most optimistic.
2: Yeah,
1: it is so easy to pick number one because they become delusional all the time.
2: Chiefs?
1: Yes.
3: No.
1: They're so optimistic.
2: That's crazy.
1: Now, this is CBSSports.com, the article they put out, the survey. Yeah, they're number one. But no, that made me laugh. But... I think tied for second, you would probably go, okay, that makes sense. And you're looking at their years upcoming.
2: Giants?
1: No.
2: Rams?
1: Yes.
2: Okay.
1: They're probably, I would say, top two title contenders are in the top five. Rams? Super optimistic fan base, probably with possibility of what they got all coming back and Donald may returning.
2: Patriots?
1: No, they were eight. Seahawks. Yeah.
2: Really?
1: And then you know what I think interesting
0: this one? I was surprised by this.
1: Number four?
0: Yeah.
1: The Eagles. Those fans are never optimistic.
2: City of brotherly hate?
1: They hate their team.
2: Okay.
1: So they're checking it for.
2: I have some questions about this. The one thing I'll say about the Seahawks is, yes, you did just win a Super Bowl. But if I was to ask a Seahawks fan, you just lost your Super Bowl MVP. You lost Kobe Bryant from the back end of the defense. Yeah, the defense still looks
1: Bears.
2: Good.
1: Oh yeah,
2: I know, that's what I'm saying. Like he's off. Like it's a key piece of your defense that you've lost. Mm-hmm. Arguably, the second best player on your offense was Kenneth Walker. At least what he put together last year. There's some holes they need to fill, and I understand they've gone and drafted. I understand them being in the top five, top 10. But Chiefs and Seahawks, I have some questions. Mostly Chiefs fans, because
1: what are you?
2: I know there's plenty of Chiefs fans around here, and I get it. Patrick Mahomes is coming back. That's a reason for optimism.
1: But they're excited because they were 6-11 last year. They might win 7 this year.
2: I need Chiefs fans to tell me, who is your number one receiving threat going to be this year?
1: They don't list any of that in their commentary.
2: That's what I'm saying. This is what I'm asking Chiefs fans. Who is going to be your number one threat? How is your secondary, after it's been essentially gutted over the last 18 months, how is it going to be this year? Does Chris Jones have anything left in the tank? He didn't look like himself last year. Yeah, you bring in Kenneth Walker. Is the offensive line going to be a top 10 unit in the NFL this year? Can they make the leap? I know they're a little younger there, and you have Creed Humphrey, but I have a lot of questions about the Chiefs roster. I can understand them being more optimistic than pessimistic. I am very surprised to hear them being the number one most optimistic fan base in the NFL because I got questions.
1: There's no way we can go 6-11 again.
2: So are they optimistic because of how last season went?
1: That's what.
2: Can't be that bad.
1: I mean... It's Nebraska football. We related this one. So I went to the purgatory part of this page. Dallas checks in at 18.
2: I think they should be more optimistic than that.
1: No, they're not. It says Dallas is sporting spot in the ranking is fitting given the purgatory the team's fan base has been in since 1995. Once again, the Cowboys were a fielder group good enough to have the fan base. Give the fan base reason for hope, but probably not talent enough to win it.
2: That's fair, but...
1: So they're sending purgatory.
2: So that's more a result of how the last 15 years has gone for the Cowboys, I guess, because they went and added to their secondary. They got Caleb Downs. I think that's a good draft pick for them.
1: Big pick.
2: You have arguably the best wide receiver duo in the NFL with CeeDee Lamb and George Pickens based on how they played last year. And, hey, Dak Prescott's never had an issue slinging the football around.
1: Yeah.
2: That's a gunslinger right there. Like...
1: Yeah.
2: Are they Super Bowl good? No, I don't think so. But I think from what I saw last year, things went better than I expected after they dealt Micah Parsons away, and they've gone and kind of changed up how they're going to play defensively. Yeah. I don't hate the Cowboys roster.
1: Nope, I think they're there. So, hey, let's do this, because I'm going to give you time to think. I put YZ on the spot, but I'm going to give you time to think. Okay, we're going to take a break. We've got a little bit of time before we come back. We gave on the spot our top five power ranking in the NFL.
2: Okay.
1: And then a couple honorable mentions.
2: Yep.
1: When we come back, we'll do This Day in Sports and Elijah's Power Ranking, and I'll mention the NFL.
2: Yep.
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1: listen. I didn't
11: jump around
1: the crowd. I was going to high-five the entire
11: group. The morning hookup on KFOR.
1: Welcome back in the morning hookup. A few moments left on the fast-moving first hour. Happy Thursday. Hey, top five. You've had a chance to think about it. You know what? I'll give you mine real quick. Right? Here's how I ranked them. And I was kind of a wimp in number four. Denver, five.
2: Okay.
1: I didn't know which one to pick, but I think I went Buffalo, four, because New England, Denver, were kind of... I gave New England an honorable mention. Baltimore, Rams, Seahawks. Reactionary, I put it together.
2: Okay. I'm going to go one through five. Let's hear YZ.
1: YZ. We were kind of somewhere, but go.
0: I think I did Denver 5, New England 4, who did I put at 3? Baltimore.
1: Did you go Baltimore? I think you went Baltimore, and then I think you flipped maybe Rams, Seahawks.
0: Baltimore, Seattle, LA.
1: In my honorable mentions, I went Cincinnati, Dallas, Houston. I think Houston, if they've done some really good moves in Houston.
2: Okay, Elijah's power rankings. I will go Rams number 1.
1: Okay.
2: I will go Seahawks number 2. I will go... Broncos 3, Patriots 4, and I'm high on him. Give me the Bengals at 5.
1: Mm.
2: Joe Burrow's back. They made some additions on their defense. Secondary is still a question mark, but they can go outscore a whole bunch of teams this year. Honorable mention, give me the... Honestly, the Kobe Bryant changes some things, because I thought the Bears would be a nice honorable mention, but I do have some questions with their secondary. They generated a lot of turnovers last year, and that's usually not sustainable year after year. So give me the Chiefs, because they still got Mahomes. Mm. The Chargers, Chiefs, Chargers, honorable mention. And then I'll go Eagles.
1: Okay. Why do you remember yours? I'm writing them down, because this will be another email that we get to send to each other.
0: Honorable mentions?
1: Yep.
0: I know I did say the Bears... can I throw the Cowboys in there?
1: You can.
0: I think that's really all that I
1: got. Okay, that's good.
0: That I got, man.
1: A couple out there. just a fun exercise when you start looking at the and I think some of what we're doing is, we were laughing because you can relate some of what the power ranking is to the optimism article. There's a good relationship right there. Six preseason games today. There are three tomorrow and seven on Saturday. So, if you're looking for some football, you want to get that feeling of football, they're going to display it for you. I think a couple today, I think most of them are on ESPN. No, sorry, NFL Network.
2: Yep.
1: We couldn't figure out that. What is ESUN? The Cardinals Raiders are on ESUN. So I just, whatever it means. Because Friday, tomorrow at 6, your Broncos and Falcons are on ESUN.
2: That's supposed to say ESPN?
1: Maybe. Do you see it? Do you see it on sports? You know what? Let me look on the actual ESPN.
2: All I know, I think Cardinals Raiders is actually one of the most intriguing preseason matchups tonight because of Mendoza and Carson Beck. We'll see how long Cam Ward gets to play for the Titans and what type of walking wounded roster the Niners have. Other than that, Chargers and Texans, and maybe you'll get an idea of the Chargers offense.
1: Okay. NFL, and when I'm looking at ESPN, it said where to watch. ESPN Unlimited. Is that ESPN 3? What is ESPN Unlimited? That's what they're saying on this.
2: I think it's like ESPN. Wait. It's a comprehensive streaming plan that works alongside ESPN Plus content. So it's like ESPN Plus, but there's additional money you have to pay for.
1: Okay, so you're not watching it. Neither am I.
2: So ESPN Unlimited gives you ESPN Plus plus all of the networks live. Okay. So that's what you have to have.
1: So there you go. Coming up.
2: I won't be watching, I guess.
1: Coming up. We're going to get into Husker Fall Camp. 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
23: From ABC News, I'm Sherry Preston. A state of emergency has been declared in Indiana after they got more rain than the state can handle. In a town between Indianapolis and Dayton, ABC chief meteorologist Ginger Z says police had to use boats to get people out of their homes.
24: Dozens of people rescued in Cambridge City. Drone video shows the entire town underwater, homes surrounded, rescue boats navigating the streets, vehicles barely visible. Michelle Wilson rushing to her Cambridge City home when she heard it was filled with water.
25: I opened the basement door and it's all the way filled.
24: Henry County Sheriff officials sweeping the area by boat.
23: The front that brought that rain to Indiana unfortunately remains stuck there. The state bracing itself for more rain over the next few days. The Chicago Bears have an announcement today about their future. Some speculate they're about to move from Chicago's iconic lakefront to the currently waterlogged state of Indiana. And in Illinois, someone won a big billion-dollar Powerball jackpot last night. It was sold at the convenience store and gas station where John Marshall is a manager.
26: Just really great opportunity all around. I mean, it's just, I just feel like our gas station won the lottery because, yeah, we got a lot of media and a lot of customers coming in excited and wanting to know who it is.
23: No one has come forward yet, but the store will take home $500,000 for selling the ticket. We're learning more about the ruse to slip President Trump off one plane and onto another plane while leaving the NATO summit in Turkey last month. On board the first plane where the president was, some White House staff and the entire press corps.
27: Trump dismissing concerns about the threat posed to those who remained aboard the plane he was supposed to be on.
28: Actually, the plane that I flew on was at greater risk. I think it was at greater risk.
29: Now, the president has said he was just doing what the military and Secret Service told him to do, ask what Trump thought of all this subterfuge. A top aide says he loved it.
23: ABC's Mary Bruce out from the Labor Department today. Wholesale inflation dropping last month. The Dow is up 95 points. 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
30: 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I've been surfing here since I was a kid. 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
32: Budget requests being considered by the NU Board of Regents. Good morning, it's 10:03 here in the newsroom of KFOR. I'm Elijah Herbel. Happening now at Varner Hall, the University of Nebraska Board of Regents is meeting to consider the 2027 through 2029 biennial budget requests for the University of Nebraska system. The board is considering an inflation-based 4.25% increase to the base budget of the NU system based on the multi-year rolling average of the Consumer Price Index, an approach that aims to help the university consistently keep pace with rising costs. We'll bring you results from the meeting later today on KFOR. A Lancaster County judge has dismissed a lawsuit led by the Republican National Committee, which challenged a Nebraska law that allows certain overseas voters to vote in Nebraska. The law allows U.S. citizens who have never resided in Nebraska but have a parent registered to vote in one Nebraska county to register to vote themselves. The lawsuit argued that law violated the state constitution, but Lancaster

0: clear of rain chances the rest of the morning here in the capital city. This afternoon, we'll have a high of 92 degrees with mostly sunny skies. For KFOR News, this is Elijah Herbel.
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6: Welcome back in the Morning Hookup, hour number two. Happy Thursday. Thanks for hanging out with us.
7: Boy, thank you guys for chiming in as well. Flooding Sin said, good call on Houston. Houston, I think, is one of those outlier NFL teams to watch. We're a division that could be...
0: Can they keep C.J. Stroud upright?
7: That's the question I asked. Newly ramped offensive line. They keep him upright. They got an elite defense.
0: Yeah, we know the defense is special with Al Shaier and then Will Anderson.
7: One of those to watch.
0: Some of the reports out of training camp for them on Will Anderson is like...
7: Watch out.
0: Is he now at the point of his NFL career where he understands and can impact a play whenever he wants to.
7: Mm-hmm.
0: And he's realizing, oh, every single play I can go have an
7: I can
0: impact.
7: Do that which, every
0: like,
7: play.
0: Which what players do you think of in NFL history when you think of a guy that is, hey, anytime he wants to turn it on, he can go impact a play? I think of J.J. Watt, another Texan, by the way. I think of, like, Von Miller, Khalil Mack.
7: Mm-hmm.
0: For that Reggie White,
7: mm-hmm.
0: His prime.
7: Ooh-wee.
0: The
7: guy like in the middle, like LT.
0: Anytime.
7: Buckus, way back in the day.
0: Yeah. So like, if Will Anderson is in that kind of rarefied air,
7: they might not score a whole bunch. They could be really good.
0: But that also could just be because the Texans' O-line is still bad.
7: Still bad.
0: Just dominating. That's the other side note.
7: Shane said, just watch this week's episode of Hard Knocks. Coach Mack is locked in. Watch that. Corn Raider said, I would love if my Cowboys were a surprise team this year. I think they're an honorable mention right now with what they got going on. So something to watch for as well. Hey, let's jump a little Husker football fall camp talk. Kind of navigate a little different waters here. As yesterday we talked defense, I think there's navigating the defense. A lot of questions out there, right? The defense is kind of like a lot on this end of excitement for it because of what you're hearing, right? Flying to the ball, attacking, but a lot of questions on the other side. Like, there's no middle ground for this defense about how we're going to attack and get to the quarterback type stuff. But offensively, they got a scrimmage coming up Saturday. I think a lot of eyes from the scrimmage side is going to be on the offense and one Mr. Calandria.
0: Mm-hmm.
7: In his first, like, probably not for me. Yeah, let's just say it's his first full-on scrimmage at Nebraska. The eyes, the ears, the sights, the sounds, probably get into some scripted type play calls, whatever it is.
0: It's the first, like, legitimate pressure live bullets you're going to get. Because the spring game is not live bullets.
7: No.
0: That is...
7: Spring game is what Aaron Rodgers would call the NFL preseason.
0: Even less than that. I mean, it's like... The defense isn't actually running anything special. They are running base defense. You're not going up against the starters. Hey, once you get to scrimmage time... In the fall, the defense is pulling out some blitzes. They're pulling out some creative stuff. They're trying to confuse you as a quarterback. They're trying to win.
7: Mm-hmm. Yes.
0: Simple.
7: This is competitive stuff.
0: They're trying to win it. You as a quarterback are facing live bullets. Now, what type of reps is Anthony Calandria getting in this scrimmage? On the one hand, you want to see what you have. On the other hand, you want to protect your starter. And with his style of play, which I think we're going to get into, we'll see how much they throw him out there earlier, how much they try to ramp him up as it goes on. But

0: his style of play is he's a guy that, and if you follow me on Twitter, you saw some of the examples of this. You get the highs and you get the lows. Mm-hmm. He brings the excitement.
1: We alluded to those clips you did. By the way, that's one series. If you go check those out. That is what we're going to call the full experience.
0: Yeah, all those plays, that, if you see them on my Twitter, it's Calandria at UNLV against Utah State. And they're all within like eight plays of each other.
1: Maybe it's us. We need to set this up for them, our fans, to be ready. That I think what we're going to experience, again, I think this is us just watching clips and learning, is probably a full experience that we've never witnessed before. Is that fair? Going back? I mean, from a guy that shotgun, takes off running, gets to almost to the sideline in one of the clips and just throws a bullet down the line, to the fact that he makes a great play with his legs. He's going to be a guy that's going to elude a lot of tackles, looking for something to open up. But then there's, I think, the second or third clip where he throws dead in the double coverage off the linebacker's chest type experience. You're going to really, watching Calandria clips, there's the high and the low. There's nothing like here in the middle. Hmm. It's going to be super exciting at the top end where he's going to bust some long runs, or he's going to bust this throw like right in between or over the top. The touchdown passes he throws in that one of those clips, is there's only one guy that can catch that ball. Or the low side is you're going to see him maybe scrambling to the right, throwing it all the way back across his to the left type place.
2: Maybe some plays where you're holding your breath a little bit.
1: Oh, I think there's going to be more of those going.
0: Well, he's the type of guy where I think 50% of the time he drops back, you'll be holding your breath. 50% of the time he lets one fly downfield, you'll be fully clinched. And about 10-15% of the time, when the play is done, you'll be screaming at your TV, what the hell was that?
1: Mm-hmm.
0: But then there's also going to be that 50% of the time where you go, holy cow, that guy just did something that
1: we
0: haven't seen in a long time.
1: How did he do that?
0: On the field at Nebraska, yes.
1: But I also want to think, like, we're talking about your QB1. Also, I think the importance of Dana in this mix.
0: Well, and I'm one of the things to me, yes, Dana, and I think Dana's a huge key in this as you gear him up for the season, but can Calandria show the maturity to know when to take your chances?
1: Mm-hmm.
2: Yeah.
0: Hey, there is a time to bring some excitement and roll out of the pocket and throw across your body and try to fit it into a tight window. That time is not in the second quarter whenever you're up by a touchdown.
1: Yep.
0: And you're trying to go get one more score on the board before halftime, because now you've thrown a pick and you've set the team up and they tie the game heading into halftime. It feels completely different. There's times to take your chances, and that's what I want to see, the relationship between Dana and Calandria. Does he understand? Because you could have Virginia Calandria, which was him trying to play with some swagger and some juice at all times. I think he reined it in a little bit at UNLV. He knew his time to take some chances. He knew his time to try to fit it into coverage. He knew his time to just take his medicine and throw it away, or, hey, just try to go scramble, get 4 or 5 yards.
1: This will be a full experience. Get ready.
0: But you have to live with the lows in order to get the highs with Calandria. There's an excitement that comes with it. And I guarantee you right now, on August 13th, 2026, there will be a moment early in this season that makes you go, oh, boy. There will also be a couple moments, I think, early in the season, that you go, oh, boy, look at this guy. But there will be that moment. I'd probably venture to say, we'll see, it'll at least be in the first 4 games, if not the first 3 games, that you go, what have we gotten ourselves into here?
1: Oh, yeah.
0: But that's what you have to live with the Calandria experience, because if he's not living on the edge a little bit, he's not Anthony Calandria.
1: Nope.
0: It's the living on the edge nature that makes him special, that makes him go. It's going to make your offense tick. It's going to make you as a fan, it'll make you come back for more.
1: Yeah, the first three. He's going to be the type of guy in golf that I talk about, or the golf round where it's had such a crappy day, but you par 18, you're like, see you tomorrow. Right? You hit two great shots, make a par, you're like, yep, see you tomorrow, folks. That was great. My day ended well. But it is the top end of top end, and then you talk about it. It's the 90-10. 90%, you're going to go, oh, man, that's Calandria. But most of us will be talking about, or hope we don't see, the 10%. of the low side. I think cautiously, the first three games, we're going to get it all, right? Probably more success than not in the first three games, okay? That first challenge will be on the road against Michigan State and what Pat Fitzgerald puts together, because he is great at that. That'll be the time where it's like, all right, what have we done the first three to set Calandry up to go against a bona fide defensive coach that's going to muck it up and make it tough? We'll be where we go. What do we really have?
0: Well, and I'm also curious to see, as you get into the Big Ten slate, less through the early part of the season, because I think I have been a believer, and I'm still a believer, that this offensive line unit is the strength of the offense, and there's some good units on the offense. So a question that I have for them is, how much can you take off of Calandria's plate in terms of the playmaking, the excitement? Go back and watch UNLV's team last year. Their offensive line wasn't very good.
1: No. Well, Calandria said this is the best run he's ever been. Now, that's not saying much yet because he was at Virginia and UNLV.
0: Yeah, their wide receiver crew last year at UNLV was good, not great. Their running back room, average. Like, there was a lot that was on the plate of Calandria where whenever you go watch UNLV game last year, it was pure excitement all the time because that's what Calandria had to do to go win them football games.
1: Yep.
0: You can even go watch the Boise State game from last year, the Mountain West Championship game, and UNLV mounts a mini comeback because they find themselves down by 21 and they start saying, all right, Anthony, go do your thing. And
1: go to work, kid.
0: He balls out. Like he's a guy that whenever the lights are bright, he's going to step up and make some plays for you. But I think one of the keys for Nebraska this year will be limit those moments, because that's whenever you start getting him living on the razor's edge a little bit more, is whenever it is, all right, we're down by two touchdowns and we need Anthony to go make some plays for you. Or, hey, the running game's not working, we're just going to drop back and let Anthony go out and do his thing. You're going to need that at times this year, but you want to minimize it.
2: Do you guys see, like, a little bit of Taylor Martinez in him? Like, that's kind of the style of play you can kind of make a little bit from him. Like, and I also can't help but watch and see Johnny Manziel.
0: Yeah, like, there it is.
1: That's the guy that he talked about in one of the interviews that he did. It was a Manziel, Baker Mayfield, Matthew Stafford combination.
2: This first clip that you uploaded, he takes a snap at the 27, gets himself into pressure by rolling to the right.
1: By the way, does that first clip show you how bad his offensive line was?
2: Yeah.
0: Some people say, look at him avoid the blitz. That's not a blitz.
2: No.
0: They dropped out of that. That was a four-man rush that got
1: that was
0: in about
1: yikes.
0: Well, second and a half.
2: He runs into two rushers and then completely does like a full loop 360 and runs back to like the 15-yard line and then is rolling to the left and finds an open receiver.
0: The only thing he didn't do that would make it Manziel-esque is kind of fumble the ball around inside the pocket and catch it and turn around and fire a touchdown pass over the middle of the field like Manziel did against Bama. I can
1: And again, just going back as you're looking for that, you can draw some comparisons. He wasn't UNLV last year, and again, a lot of us will go, well, who are they playing? Last year, 66% completion rate at UNLV, almost 3,500 yards, 23 touchdowns, 9 interceptions. Also, their second-leading rusher, by the way. He did get credit for 127 attempts for 865 yards.
0: We have that play going on the stream right now, so if you missed that. I correct myself. It was a four-man rush with a spy. So they did have the spy on, and he evades the spy. If you watch, let's see if this plays one more time. So they have one guy kind of sitting back and spying, and he just runs right into him and then does a loop-de-loop and turns around and fires it to the outside. That's Calandria for you. I compare him to
1: show that other one. You see, it's like, well, the other experience. So you get that. Like, you're gonna watch. You're gonna love the feet of this guy.
0: Yeah. Then the other experiences.
1: Here's what makes you get the full.
2: There's got to be a lot of Husker fans out there that have like
1: watch
2: just
1: this
2: PTSD of
1: no,
2: like quarterback turnover prone quarterbacks, and they're kind of hearing this and kind of like, oh boy. But like, this will be kind of a breath of fresh air for a lot of people. We haven't had a guy like this for a while that's going to extend plays and try and make the big one.
0: Yeah, how I described him last night how I've described him is he's a lot of Manziel and a little bit of Tommy Armstrong.
1: Mm-hmm.
0: And yeah. I think he can maybe even mix in just a touch of Baker Mayfield in there, too.
2: And I'm like Tommy pissed you off sometimes, but but he also won a lot of games for you.
1: Yeah.
0: And that's what Calandria.
1: You don't win games without that guy.
0: That's what Calandria is going to do. Like, I think Tommy Armstrong was a guy that

0: kind of ran behind his pads, physical runner, where Calandria's got that elusive make you miss that Manziel had, and that little bit of white boy swagger, you know? When I look at him, though, is Manziel, he obviously had a great receiving core to throw the ball to. A lot of people forget that Manziel's throwing the ball to Mike Evans. Manziel wouldn't be Manziel without Mike Evans on that Texas A&M team. But Manziel was, though he did throw some picks, I think a little more risk-averse than Calandria was at UNLV. So we'll see. We'll see what the risk aversion looks like this year. But I think in terms of hey, sometimes he's just going to throw that YOLO ball up into double coverage, or sometimes he's going to try to force one into a window that he shouldn't. He's got a little Tommy Armstrong to him in that regard. And you had to live with the lows with Tommy Armstrong to take all the wins that he would give you.
1: Those are the type of quarterbacks, I think, when you look at it, the ones you want to play for and play with, right? That they're going to try everything positive. And I think that's part of the experience from Calandria that you're going to get, is a guy that you're going to want to play for, because you know it at some point he's going to lower the boom on a linebacker and try to get a first down. But he's also going to try to make every play possible for the success of that offense. Versus, again, draw whatever comparison to quarterback you want. I told you the other day, I turned that page. If you're here with us, you're here with us. If you're not, you're not. But I think you're going to get a guy that you can, as Coach Hoiberg would say about his team, be proud of. Fun to watch. Going to try to make a play. And you're going to go, you know what? That one wasn't great, but he was trying to do something.
0: Mm-hmm.
1: Versus, I got 3 yards. I'm going to start sliding it two. And we're going to punt. Okay? Again, not drawing comparisons, but there's going to be a difference in what we're going to see.
0: Yeah.
1: And that's going back multiple quarterbacks, right? Go back. Not just talking about the guy who you know I'm talking about. But that's what's going to happen.
0: Mostly. Yeah. There's reason for excitement. We'll see what it looks like once it's all on the field. That's the best way. Yeah. But I'm curious to hear what a scrimmage looks like with him rolling up against the ones with a little bit of pressure on his shoulders. Because, again, as I said, I'll repeat myself, he's a guy, when the lights are bright, when it's winning time, you get the best out of him. But you also will get those occasional rip-your-hair-out type moments.
1: Yeah. Am I also in the event? They got a scrimmage coming up. Sounds like, what, Saturday? I wrote this down. Like, what do you want to hear or not hear coming out of the scrimmage when Coach Rule talks? I don't know if I want to hear anything.
0: I'm not sure you're going to get anything.
1: Give me coach speak. I don't care.
0: Well,
1: because here's the deal.
0: What I love about fall camp is if you come out of the scrimmage and that Nebraska defense generated 3 takeaways, what's the reaction?
1: That's it. Turnovers. We kept jumping off sides. False starts. I don't want to hear anything. That's fine. I know we're going to hear stuff.
0: If the offense struggles to run the football, is it, wow, look at the strides that defensive line has made? Or is it, man, this offensive line, they're just not gelling. It's not going to work. You brought in 3 new guys, and it's just not working right now. What's Jeep Wade doing? Or is it Corey Brown? Man, he's doing a great job. Get back to me in September. Get back to me in October.
1: Exactly. There will be some reactions come next week. Right, they go to their scrimmage on Saturday. Coach Rule to the podium probably, what, Monday?
0: I think after the scrimmage.
1: Is he after the scrimmage? So you get something down Saturday. We'll get to talk about it Monday. But it's something that's, what do you want to hear? I'm sure it's going to be, I hope it's a scripted conversation he's already written.
0: I want to hear individuals, not it's not the full units. It's not what's the defense, what's the offense. There's the individual position battles we're watching. That's what I'm curious in.
1: Yep.
0: For all the other spots, it's hopefully iron sharpens iron, but who's running with the ones as a running back? What running backs impressed Coach Rule? Hey, what's that opposite corner spot looking like? I'm looking for individuals, not units or teams, I guess.
1: How many days are we away? This is getting real. It's getting real. Coming up. So, all right, let's take a break. When we come back, let's go around the diamond. YZ is wearing a shirt today. I think he's trying to break the hex because they're struggling. We'll go around the diamond when we return.
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3: 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More good news on the inflation front as wholesale prices remain flat in July. Half the LPD cruisers now have license plate reading cameras. 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
1: Well, I have said that, my man. 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
1: Welcome back in the Morning Hookup. Boy, quick fantasy talk. We're just talking about it a little bit, by the way. I'm in a two-keeper league. I just made a trade. I'm in a league with Robin Walsh. I've been in this league for a while. I took over a team. It's awesome. 12 guys, September 6th. We get to sit in the garage. It's got a whole board. We get pick cards. We have to write on there. And when it's your pick, go, pick is in. We have the official countdown too. 2 minute, three, whatever. And then there's special moments. But I made a trade, which... In the group chat, I said that was a phenomenal trade. I traded one Robin Washit for a couple of picks, and I got Kieran Williams running back. That's one of my keepers.
0: Like that.
1: I have two quarterbacks. Now, your keeper that you have is based on the round, right? Round. So, right, I have Jaden Daniels as a four. He'd be a number four pick, though. So I would eliminate my four. I have a fourth pick. I could use him. I have the guy you mentioned. And then in New Orleans, if I kept him, all he cost me is the last pick of the draft last year, the 23rd round.
0: Tyler Shuck?
11: I like him, man. He's a good dude.
1: So all things leaning right now. The way our league does it, once you announce your keepers, you cannot change them unless there's an injury to them. So once you lock in, you're done. Can't change your keeper. Because then once all the keepers are announced, then the commission will do the draft order. So I have not announced yet.
12: Speaking of Jaden Daniels, did you guys see the news about him?
1: Oh, yeah, he's mad.
0: Yeah, that's craziness.
1: He's mad.
0: Bro, he's like, the reports are, so they're letting somebody else at LSU this year wear his number, and he feels disrespected because...
1: Well, they use him in all his material, don't they?
0: Yeah, well, and he's like, he doesn't think he's getting the same respect that Joe Burrow is getting, despite the fact that they both had the same accomplishment of winning the Heisman. And I'm like, dude...
1: Put some respect to my name.
0: Joe Burrow won the national championship.
1: Yeah. That he did.
0: You won a contested Heisman. in a year with no good Heisman candidates. Does anyone remember the Jaden Daniels Heisman year? He got the Heisman because we looked around college football and went, I guess. Joe Burrow dominated college football. Sorry they're letting somebody else wear your number. Last I checked, it's not retired.
1: Taking my ball and running.
0: It's such a joke. Okay, you got me
1: running away with my ball.
0: But I am in a different type of fantasy league. Never played this before. So usually I got my one league I care about the most.
1: Everybody does.
0: We got the tattoo on the line. I'm usually not in a second league.
1: Mm-hmm.
0: But I got an intriguing opportunity this year.
1: Like, I'm in.
0: An 18-man guillotine league.
1: 18? 1-8.
0: 1-8. 18-man guillotine league. Explain. Are you familiar?
1: Nope.
0: No head-to-head matchups. So you don't go head-to-head on anybody.
1: Everybody plays everybody throughout the...
0: So you just are playing. You set your lineup. Whoever scores the lowest points any given week gets cut from the league. And their roster goes back into the waiver wire.
1: What? So you can literally play 1 week.
0: So if you, yeah.
12: Oh, and then their whole roster gets
0: thrown. So if you are the lowest scoring team in a week, you get cut from the league.
1: What's the associated cost?
0: That's only a $10 buy-in.
1: Oh, okay.
0: $180 win at the end of the year. So low stakes. And it's just you cannot be the lowest scoring team every single week. And it goes through the entire regular season.
1: We used to. So that's by interesting.
0: So by that final week, you do have a head-to-head matchup with who wins the league. But just every single week, one team gets cut from the league if you're the lowest scorer.
1: Wow.
0: Yeah.
1: That's fun.
0: So one bad week takes out your chances.
1: Bucked out. You're done. You don't pay attention to the league for the rest of the year.
0: It's a different, totally different draft.
1: How's the draft go?
0: What do you mean?
1: Draft order is set. You just start drafting?
0: The draft order will be randomized day of. Okay. We'll see. 18-man snake. And your goal is, as opposed to going for boom or bust, you're going for consistency. You want a consistently scoring fantasy football roster. So it's a completely different strategy. I'm excited for it. There should be less, aside from the waiver wire every single week, which will get very, very exciting as the league goes on. Imagine how good these teams are going to be week 18 with 16 other teams just in the waiver wire. Just two teams competing for it with their pick of the litter. The waiver wire gets interesting, but like from a week to week, who do you start? Especially early in the year, it should be pretty easy because... Yeah. You're going to be fighting for scraps at the end of that draft.
1: Wow.
0: Yeah.
1: I used to play, I don't do it anymore. It used to be this thing called, we'll get to baseball, I promise. We used to, a buddy of mine got me into this. It was called the 33 pool. There were 20 guys. Didn't know it. 20 guys, 33 pool. So essentially, 17 weeks, cost you $170, $10 a week, right? The winning, the way, and then they randomly gave you a team. Based on whatever.
0: Okay.
1: Right? Each week, the 33 pool, the team that scored 33 points won, if you own that team. You know how hard does this get to 33 points in an NFL game? Do the math. If nobody won it, it carried over each week. So $10 each week.
0: You better wish you had, was it the 2013 Broncos?
1: It didn't matter. Like, one year I won it one time at, like, the Cardinals or something.
12: I've heard about this. My dad did this last
1: 33, time. It's awesome.
12: Yeah.
1: $170, then in 17 weeks, $10 a week, you just pay it. And you sit there and go, I give no skin. Whatever, I got the Cardinals. Sweet, let's go. They're always in it. So it was kind of fun. Baseball. We're getting there. We're getting there. What, 120 games in roughly right now? Yankees 6 up, Boston, boy, 5 straight. 10 back.
12: The offense has regressed the first 85 games of the season compared to the last 35 games of the season.
0: All that continuity, momentum you had, you ruined it at the deadline. It's
1: full experience. You're full experience right now, but they're reeling just a little bit. White Sox 3.5 up on Minnesota and Detroit, by the way. That's going to be a fun one, and you look at that and start looking at percentage of the chance they make the playoffs. Speaking of your Red Sox, CBSSports.com has a formula. They do give them 91% chance to make the playoffs. A little comfort for you.
0: And a 91% chance to lose in the first round.
1: Yep.
0: I made that up, but that as it stands right now, it doesn't feel
1: a team, wrong. Unfortunately, you look at the West, what an ugly West it is. Still only one team above 500. The Houston Astros are 1.5 up at 62-60. Texas under 500. A team that is probably, boy, they have played themselves way out. A team that we thought probably had a chance. Is the Seahawks, Mariners right now.
0: Well, I don't think the Seahawks can win it either.
1: Nope, 6 straight. They lost 6 straight out there. The East, in National League continues to widen the gap. The Braves found a little mojo. And if you saw the play, boy, Acuna might have the best arm I've ever seen. One of them. My goodness. He bobbled a ball last night and threw a kid out. My goodness, it was amazing. They're 9.5 up now, winners of two straight. And encompass that with the Philadelphia Phillies losing two straight. They're now 9.5 up there. You mentioned, I think maybe both you guys mentioned this team that's on the run right now. The Chicago Cubs.
0: Yep.
1: They have now won three straight. Milwaukee losing three straight. That is a three-game margin now.
0: I have been on them for 3 weeks now, probably. I've been talking about them, saying, hey, this division race ain't over. I said the Cubs are 1 week away from, hey, they have a good week. Brewers lose it just a little bit from being right there. That has happened. The Cubs are three games back. PCA, Pete Crow Armstrong, dare I say MVP candidate?
1: No, he is now the odds-on favorite to win
0: does
1: that
0: not,
1: same
0: does MVP. Not surprise me. Yeah. He has been spectacular from a defensive point of view, and his offense is just becoming
1: electric.
0: Incredibly clutch, too. Whenever they need him to step up and make a base hit, home run, whatever it may be, steal a bag, he's just been doing it time and time again here over the last couple weeks. They are on now, is it a four-game winning streak?
1: Three. They won three straight. They won 8 out of 10.
0: There it is.
1: 8 out of 10 right there.
0: Including a sweep of the Dodgers, a victory over the Royals, and they're going for a sweep today against the Nationals.
1: Minus Tampa Bay right now, by the way. I forgot to mention Tampa Bay has won 9 straight games. Minus Tampa Bay.
12: And
1: I put them up there with one of the hottest teams out there. There's another team that always makes waves late. You got Tampa Bay making waves at the top of the East right now, but you talk about the Cubs making some waves. Here come the Padres. Yep. They've won 5 straight. All the offense is clicking right now. 7 out of 10, 5 straight. Now, still 8.5 back. But they're making some waves out there.
0: But the Dodgers, you could also, we talked about how rough their stretch had been.
1: They've now
0: they're,
1: won.
0: They're getting right. Now, get right opportunity against the Royals. Great time to do it.
1: Oh, they got the sweep. It wasn't an easy sweep, by the way.
0: No.
1: They'll also be waiting a little bit. I think they held their collective breath yesterday, last night, as Freddie Freeman went spilling into the dugout and left the game. Doesn't seem to be too serious, but did leave the game. They're probably like, wait a minute.
0: But after kind of floundering for a little bit, a huge time for them, because you have the get right series against the Royals. We'll see if they're right. A series that you should have no trouble getting up for, a 4-game slate against the Brewers. And then after that, Rockies. So if you can get up for the Brewers and keep that momentum rolling through for the Rockies, that could just be the spark of energy that they need to carry their way through the last of the regular season.
1: Checking the wild card out. Boy, if you look at the updated this morning of the AL wild card, the entire AL East is within reach right now. Look at this, the way this pans out. Yankees are at the top 8.5 of the wild card. Red Sox plus 4.5. The Rangers are there. Barely holding another spot. Twins, Tigers, both a half game back. The Guardians, 1 game back. Most of the Central is in it. And then there you are. Blue Jays, Orioles. 1.5, 2 games back. You have 1, 2, they're like 6 teams within reach of that final wild card spot right now. My goodness. That'll be a lot of fun to watch. And then you look at the other side right now. Less drama, I guess, when you look at it. The Cubs 7.5 up. The Padres now in the second spot, a game up. Diamondbacks, Phillies proverbially tied right now. And then the Marlins, Cardinals. The Cardinals have really fell apart as of late, looking at them with what they've done. But a lot of drama left. The Cardinals have won 2 straight, but they're now 13 back of the Central.
0: I do want to ask you guys, you guys see the developments this week for one Paul Skenes?
1: He's on my list, man. This is interesting. I don't know.
0: Significant velocity drop this year.
1: What did you see?
0: It reached its worst point, was that 2 nights ago, where he topped out at 94 and was pulled from the game after just 68 pitches.
1: They said it was the first time in his career that he did not post a pitch at 97 or better.
0: And his velo has been dropping all year. This was now the worst outing.
12: I don't know. It's all mechanics based. If you go back and look at his pitching motion when he was at LSU and to now, everything's different. So there might be some discomfort, and he's kind of like, what's the word? Overcompensating for something else, and then that's causing the velocity.
1: Well, this is where you're at. The Pirates are 3-13 in Skenes. The last 16 starts were, by the way, which he's posted a 5 ERA and only averaged 5 1/3 innings.
12: Not the Paul Skenes that we know.
0: I know Rob Friedman, if you're from the Pitching Ninja, he's done a couple different breakdowns of schemes from last year to this year with the mechanics, and it seems similar, but one of the big noted changes from last year to this year as the velo has dropped is he was separating his hands a lot earlier last year and kind of getting a little bit more back as he was separating, and this year he's a little closer and he's separating his hands later, and I do wonder if there is some sort of lingering injury that is mechanics based, because he does not have the cleanest mechanics in the majors for a guy that throws triple digits routinely or used to throw triple digits routinely.
1: Let's hope not. Yeah, one would believe in that situation. Now, maybe it comes out later that there's something there. One would believe that it's not an, hopefully it's not an injury, that you wouldn't let your guy pitch through it for more damage. Who knows? Could be a mechanic flaw that you just mentioned, but it is definitely eye-opening, probably from the organization going, we got a guy that's 90 gets up there, but the first time ever that he's not posted a pitch over 97.
0: Well, especially with the added workload you'll get as a major league player, night in, night out. I believe the stat is he hasn't even touched 98 miles an hour since June. Is that right?
1: I think you're right. I think I did read that.
0: Wow.
1: But interesting to say the least.
0: If there's anything positive for the Pirates, the season's already lost for you, so you can just shut him down. Try to get him back for next year.
1: FedEx 10 and Snitsko. Go Cubs, go. Bregman did have. He had three bombs last night, seven RBIs.
0: Team might have be the and, vibes-wise, I think they may have overtaken the Red Sox now as the best vibes team in baseball currently.
1: Snits out there does say this is interesting because you do have Cubs have seven games left with the Brew Crew. And I guarantee it. Go look at the schedule. Did the Major League Baseball do it right? They're the back half. They're going to be like the last couple weeks of the season. They have a unique ability to make those games with like a 3 weeks to go mean everything.
0: Yep. I asked this question a couple weeks ago. I asked the question, which team that is not currently in first place in their division do you think will win the division?
1: Did you record this?
0: I said the Cubs.
1: I know you did. You've talked about the Cubs a lot.
0: I have to take them off the list now because that is too easy of an answer. If you guys look around
1: now,
0: the major leagues, which team that is not currently in first place in their division would you say will win their division?
1: I'm going to throw one at you.
12: I don't know. Do I say that?
1: Because I think it'd be a story.
0: Are you thinking Padres?
1: No.
0: Okay.
1: No.
0: I'm looking AL Central and AL West.
1: Tigers. Taking the Tigers.
0: They get.
1: You want to take the Guardians, don't you? I'm going Tigers.
0: They get that team cancer off, ship them off to L.A. The vibes are better now.
1: They have a big one today, by the way, the Tigers. It's Cleveland and Detroit today, 1-10. The Tigers. And then here's – I'm going to say the Tigers right now because guess what they have coming up this weekend? I just saw it. The White Sox are in Detroit.
0: Oh, that's big.
1: How about a three-game set in Detroit?
0: Oh, that's huge.
1: The Tigers can make some waves. And what a chip-on-the-shoulder moment for the Detroit Tigers it would be to go, hey – I mean, Scooble didn't want out. He told you. Like, he kind of wanted to be there, but once it became clear.
0: Sure.
1: But now it's like, hey, let's go win it. I go back to the old Major League, in the movie Major League. There's only one thing left to do. Win the whole bleeping thing. Give me the Tigers.
0: Okay, hot take. Hot take, guys. And I might get some hate in this room.
1: Uh-oh.
0: Give me the Yankees. Give me the Yankees. Their schedule is somewhat favorable, mostly because second to last series of the year, if they're within a reasonable distance of the Rays, they have a four-game set at home against the Rays, September 22nd through the 24th, their second to last series of the year. If they can just stick around right there and be within,
1: do they need Judge back?
0: Four or five games at that spot, and that's another thing here is they're not fully healthy. Lombard is giving them a nice spark at the shortstop position. There's some juice in New York. The Rays have been super hot as of late, so you're going to look at that six-game gap right now and be like, I don't know. But don't fall victim to the recency bias. I think the Yankees are still alive and well in that division to go in the East. So that's my – I was on the Cubs 3 weeks ago. We'll come back and look at this in 3 weeks. Don't be surprised if the Yankees are within a game or two. come 3 weeks from now.
12: What an awful pick.
0: I knew that was going to happen. Sorry.
12: No, I completely get it. But, okay, if we're excluding the Cubs,

0: Cubs, because I think, like we said, that's too easy of an answer. I do think that they overtake the Brewers.
1: The Cubs might be in first place after the weekend.
0: Is this kind of a cop-out answer if I say that all the other divisions, I think they finish like that? The teams that are in first right now, I think that's how they end up.
2: The West?
0: Yep. I think the Astros
2: okay.
0: win the AL West.
2: I think the White Sox win the Central. West could go any which way. I'm still not counting the Mariners out, honestly. They've been bad as of late, but I'm not counting them out. The West could go any which way, and I would not be surprised. But how about this one? The most miraculous story in baseball. The Rockies come back from 25 games down. They unseat the Dodgers.
1: Aren't where we at right now? They're...
2: The Rockies go on a 37-game winning streak and come from the depths of hell to take the
1: NL. You heard it right here.
2: So, hey, we'll burn the tape if it doesn't come to fruition. If it does...
1: We have that ability to hit delete.
2: I'll be making the national television rounds before too long if the Rockies go on a 37-game winning streak, and I called it on August 13th.
1: We have that ability to delete or keep. So. All right, great stuff. Going around the diamond there. Let's take a final break, come back with stories that we missed.
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0: Never stressed.
1: Oh, wait, that was the wrong words. Damn.
2: Sorry, I like to hear the never stressed part.
1: I'll see myself out. It was a good hang with you guys.
3: You had it right.
1: I did?
2: It was. Nice. It's never stressed.
1: Thank you.
2: My son used to, when we go to baseball, like, especially on, like, the Sunday, he'd play this. We'd play this song because it was, like, one of his, like, all right, let's get it going. Speaking of getting it going right now, how about Jordan Spieth? Update the golf world as a super reactionary. He's up 14 spots right now. He's in the 40th spot. Currently, right now, has made his way on to the first page of the leaderboard. Right now.
1: The golf round doesn't start for Jordan Spieth, though, until hole 16, whenever he's hitting out of...
2: I forgot to mention that earlier. I think if you want to relate your quarterback, Calandria, it's Jordan Spieth on the golf course.
1: There will be a shot here. I know he already hit from the porta-potties.
2: He already hit from the porta-potties and made par. He did. It was literally... I was watching this morning at home. He instantly, like, we've done this. His tee shot went off the face of the club, and he went like this. Whoa! And then, by the way, it's early in the round. Nobody saw it.
1: It was like 7:30 in the morning.
2: He literally had to go provisional and hit another tee shot. And then they found it almost next to a porta potty and gets free relief and all that. But he, by the way, is making some way right now. He is one of the hottest guys on the golf course right now. He is 3 under through 9 holes.
1: Yeah, just wait.
2: Through 12, sorry.
1: So, hole 15, 16, 17, somewhere in there. He'll be heading out of the pine straw on a course that doesn't have pine straw from 2 holes over.
2: Yeah, it doesn't know. It must be Jordan.
1: And he'll hit this crazy slinger shot to get him 30 feet away, and he'll go up and down for par. Just wait for it. That's whenever the Jordan Spieth makes or breaks the round. Hole 16, whenever he's 3 different fairways over, hitting out of a surface that you didn't even know was on the course.
2: Yep, and you're like, hey, you made par? You're like, he's the guy you look at in an amateur room and go, you didn't make par! We didn't see you hit one shot! Scottie Scheffler plotting around right now, too, minus 2 after 11 right now. He's making his way around, so a lot of that. Some guys not off to a great start. Rory McIlroy, plus 1 through 10. Bobby McIntyre, I think he is relatable to all of us right now. That's not true. Yes, it is true. My goodness, Bobby. It's showing he is 8 over through 9 holes. He's not working his way up the leaderboard. My goodness, that's a heck of a day. So, all right, let's rock stories that we missed.
4: The stories we missed. The morning hookup.
2: Probably a bigger news yesterday in the NBA. Russell Westbrook. 18 seasons, 7 teams announced on social media. He is retiring from the NBA. He's going to be an interesting case. I think he's a Hall of Famer.
1: Oh, easy.
2: Right?
1: Easy.
2: Most triple-doubles ever. But he's an interesting case when you look at, when you plot his career. Right? Maybe it's more the emotional side of the career that you're going to plot around with Russell and then the names that he's been called. And where he fits in the, when you start doing the top 100 guys in the NBA, where does he fit? But a pretty darn good career, by the way. He's 5th in NBA history in career assists, just behind John Stockton and some other guys out there. Most triple-doubles of all time. He accumulated over 27,000 points in his career. But some of it will be talked about, you know, about his off courtside antics.
1: I think he's a guy that, as we get a couple years removed, we will look upon his career with even more fondness than we do right now.
2: Yep.
1: He bounced around on vet minimums at the end of his career. He probably could have called it quits a couple years ago. Dude just loved the game. But his legacy is undeniable. At his prime, the most athletically gifted point guards we have seen, up there with Derrick Rose.
2: Oh, I was just going to say, that's perfect comparison.
1: Yeah,
2: 20 points, by the way, his career is going to go down as, I just had it right there, 21.7 rebounds, 8 assists in a career.
1: Yeah, that's a hell of a career right there. Russell Westbrook, I will always remember Game 7 against the Los Angeles Clippers, that one year he played with the Denver Nuggets, where he got a steal, dunks at home, hangs on the rim, tees himself up, And then as the refs are assessing the tee on him, he starts screaming, "Send they ass home," referring to the Clippers. Thank you, Russell Westbrook. That is a clip that I will never forget. Yep. So thank you, Russell Westbrook. Big big news on the chicken front, guys. You guys see Chick-fil-A? No, I'm kidding.
3: Oh, boy.
1: Chicken and waffles, huh?
3: All right.
1: I wish there was a restaurant around here that did chicken and waffles, you know?
3: I'm just... I'm shocked.
2: That's as shocking as the one former producer that walked in with a shirt that I could have... one time.
1: Made him go shirtless for the day?
2: I almost did. Because I had to stare at him. I think I did the show like this.
1: there is a great... great new location coming to North Lincoln, serving great chicken and waffles.
3: Getting close.
1: So that's about all I had today.
2: There's not a lot going on. You mentioned Maryland football.
3: Yeah, was a freshman last year, I believe. One of their edge rushers is out for the entire season, which will be huge for them.
1: Oh yeah.
3: Him and another one of their edge rushers kind of like carried that defense last year.
1: This is Zahir Mathis. He was great. Zion Ealy was the other one, right?
2: One less guy we have to worry about coming after Calandria and homecoming.
1: Right, one less guy that'll get his ankles broken by Anthony Calandria.
2: Yeah, there it is.
1: Before Calandria throws into triple coverage.
2: Oh, tomorrow it's a Husker Homer Friday. We'll have Husker football. We'll have some more NFL and a whole lot more. Preseason games tonight. Watch them if you get a chance. Have a great Thursday. Catch you on a Friday.
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16: From ABC News, I'm Michelle Franzen. The U.S. and Iran are no closer to ending the stalemate over the Strait of Hormuz. The Trump administration insists they are in control of the critical shipping waterway. Iran's foreign minister says the U.S. is miscalculating its strategy. ABC's Stephen Portnoy has details.
17: We did not hear about Iran from the president yesterday, but an Iranian agency newly created to deal with maritime traffic in the strait issued a statement yesterday. It reads, quote, claims and repeated posts by U.S. officials that the Strait of Hormuz is no longer blocked do not change the reality. The statement from Iran goes on to say, the Strait of Hormuz remains blocked and will not be reopened until Iran's conditions are accepted.
16: The slowdown in shipping keeping oil and gas prices higher, and a day after government figures showed inflation cooled slightly from June to July, but still elevated. Today, a look at prices throughout the supply chain. ABC's Jim Ryan has the July producer price index.
18: The PPI is a forward-looking economic indicator that offers hints at costs that industry may pass along to consumers in the months ahead. In June, wholesale prices saw their steepest decline in over a year. Last month, the trend essentially held steady, although producer prices were 4.7% higher last month than in July of 2025.
16: Heavy rains leading to flash flooding in the Midwest. Swift water rescues taking place in Indiana communities inundated by water. ABC chief meteorologist Ginger Z is tracking the storm.
19: Nearly a foot of rain fell in some areas east of Indianapolis. Multiple water rescues, evacuations, and road closures.
20: This is just complete insanity. We're just experiencing the worst flooding I've ever seen in the history of this town, I would assume.
19: Dozens of people rescued in Cambridge City. One man seen clinging to a power pole. Drone video shows the entire town underwater.
16: There was one winning jackpot ticket for last night's Powerball drawing. The winning ticket sold at a gas station in Quincy, Illinois. 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
22: Considering budget requests for the University of Nebraska system? Good morning, it's 11:03 here in the newsroom of KFOR. I'm Elijah Herbal. Happening now at Varner Hall, the University of Nebraska Board of Regents is meeting to consider the 2027 through 2029 biennial budget requests for the University of Nebraska system. The board is considering an inflation-based 4.25% increase to the base budget of the NU system based on the multi-year rolling average of the Consumer Price Index, an approach that aims to help the university consistently keep pace with rising costs. We'll bring you results from the meeting later today on KFOR. The Lancaster County Sheriff's Office has released the results of its Speed Catches Up With You traffic enforcement detail. The effort, which ran from July 27th through August 8th, was focused on speeding in high traffic areas of the county. 151 citations were issued in total, and one person was arrested on an outstanding warrant. The detail was made possible through a grant by the Nebraska Department of Transportation's Highway Safety Office. A Lancaster County judge has dismissed a lawsuit led by the Republican National Committee, which challenged a Nebraska law that allows certain overseas voters to vote in Nebraska. The law allows U.S. citizens who have never resided in Nebraska but have a parent registered to vote in one Nebraska county to register to vote themselves. The lawsuit argued that law violated the state constitution, but Lancaster County District Judge Ryan Post ruled Wednesday that circumstances did exist, giving the example of families of missionaries, which allowed certain people to maintain their domicile in Nebraska while living elsewhere. In sports, Carpetland of Lincoln East will begin pool play at the American Legion World Series in Shelby, North Carolina today, taking on Fairfield, California at noon Lincoln time.

0: Lincoln is talking about today.
1: Caroline Leavitt announced she's stepping down as White House press secretary at the end of the month. More good news on the inflation front as wholesale prices remain flat in July. Half the LPD cruisers now have license plate reading cameras. What does this mean for your privacy?
0: Stay connected for updates all day.
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3: ABC News, I'm Michelle Franzen. A federal judge is going through documents in the Epstein files that were redacted or withheld by the Justice Department. In June, the judge ruling that the DOJ's omissions violated the Epstein Files Transparency Act.
4: The DOJ, in a way, is kind of using the victims of Epstein to justify withholding a lot of this information. The concern, though, mentioned in this lawsuit, mentioned by, for example, the New Mexico Attorney General, who's separately suing over these kind of documents, is that these are too many redactions, that some of these people aren't in fact victims, but actually associates of Epstein, who are now being protected under the guise of the Epstein Files Transparency Act.
3: ABC's Peter Haralambos. In California, a 3.8 magnitude earthquake rattling the East Bay this morning, centered near the Oakland-San Leandro border. Residents reporting that they felt it. Authorities say so far no signs of damage. In the Central Pacific, tropical storm Lala has formed. A hurricane watch now posted for Hawaii's Big Island through the weekend. This is ABC News.
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1: A daily dose of reality delivered by a trifecta of fun. 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
5: Right there. The Markley, Van Camp, and Robbins show. Jamie Markley, David Van Camp, Scott Robbins off for a couple of days, back on Monday. So, loving Thanksgiving now is a popular phrase in Wisconsin.
18: Yes, apparently they realized, saying that Thanksgiving is bad is

0: families reportedly confronted Navy leaders at town halls last week, describing moldy showers, broken toilets, food shortages, and no soap or toothpaste. In response, the Navy told ABC News it concedes the war has disrupted supply lines, but says the ship now has clean water and healthy meals.
1: The Federal Reserve Board continuing to gauge the economy as it weighs what's next for interest rates, including the labor market. First-time jobless benefits edging up last week.
2: The four-week moving average of unemployment claims is still below 200,000, but the number filed last week alone rose to 209,000. Considering the job losses reflected in last month's unemployment report, analysts see the slight uptick in weekly jobless filings as a sign of relative stability in the labor market.
1: ABC's Jim Ryan. An earthquake rattling residents this morning in San Francisco's East Bay.
3: It preliminarily measured as a 4.1 magnitude, but then it was updated to a 3.8. That's not likely big enough for there to be any major damage or injuries. There are no reports of any. The quake was centered around San Leandro in the East Bay, south of Oakland, but it was felt in San Francisco. Typically, the USGS says anything above about a 2.5, some people will feel, but shaking from a 3.8 magnitude would be pretty minor.
1: ABC's Alex Stone. The Hawaiian Islands are preparing for Lala, the tropical storm formed in the central Pacific today. A hurricane watch now posted for the Big Island, where Lala is expected to pass by on Saturday. 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
6: Budget requests approved by the Nebraska Board of Regents. Good afternoon, I'm Elijah Herbal, KL4R News. The University of Nebraska Board of Regents approved the 2027 through 2029 biennial budget requests for the University of Nebraska system, which included an inflation-based 4.25% increase to the base budgets of both the NU system and the Nebraska College of Technical Agriculture for each year of the biennium. President Jeffrey Gold explained the need for the increased budget.
7: Our faculty and staff have consistently found ways to do more with less. But after years of reductions, we've reached a point where continued cuts will unfortunately and increasingly mean doing less for the people who depend on us.
6: The university based its request on a multi-year rolling average of the Consumer Price Index, an approach that aims to help the university consistently keep pace with rising costs. The Lancaster County Sheriff's Office has released the results of its Speed Catches Up With You traffic enforcement detail. The effort, which ran from July 27th through August 8th, was focused on speeding in high traffic areas of the county. 151 citations were issued in total, and one person was arrested on an outstanding warrant. The detail was made possible through a grant by the Nebraska Department of Transportation's Highway Safety Office. A Lancaster County judge has dismissed a lawsuit led by the Republican National Committee, which challenged a Nebraska law that allows certain overseas voters to vote in Nebraska. The law allows U.S. citizens who have never resided in Nebraska, but have a parent registered to vote in one Nebraska county, to register to vote themselves. The lawsuit argued that law violated the state constitution, but Lancaster County District Judge Ryan Post ruled Wednesday that circumstances did exist, giving the example of families of missionaries, which allowed certain people to maintain their domicile in Nebraska while living elsewhere. Mostly sunny in the capital city this afternoon with a high of 90 degrees. For KFOR News, this is Elijah Herbal.
8: Babbel proudly presents the Bookstore Bungle.
9: Librairie means library in French, right?
10: Yeah, obviously.
9: I just love a library.
10: The French are so loud, though.
9: Yeah. Hey, be quiet. This is a library. S'il vous plaît.
11: Ce n'est pas une bibliothèque.
10: Bibliothèque? I think that's Spanish, ma'am.
11: You are in a bookstore, not a library.

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2: Lightheadedness, headache, nausea. 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So hot it
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17: The Markley, Van Camp, and Robbins Show. Jamie Markley, David Van Camp, Scott Robbins off for a couple days, back on Monday. It's time now for the five stories we're watching today.
18: Okay, number five. White House Press Secretary Karoline Leavitt is stepping down from the job at the end of the month. She just had a baby. She's got a young family at home, and she needs to be there for them. I think that's awesome.
17: I do, too. And I said it before, and not even trying to homer. I'm trying to remember a better White House Press Secretary. I can't remember one.
18: And she's very effective.
17: Yes.
18: Yeah. Number four, a WNBA task force of team presidents and general managers met to decide what a woman is, and they haven't quite cracked the code.

0: But, a tough one.
1: But they were denouncing bad faith actors like Enos Kanter Freedom and Royce White, who are, again, they're beautiful, stunning women. Okay?
0: He said he was a woman. I thought you guys said someone identifies that way, we should believe him.
1: You see, someone was sharing the clip of Enos Kanter working out, and he's shirtless in the video. They edited it to where now it's got like a black bar across his nips, which is fair.
0: Yeah, of course.
1: Number three, Luigi Mangione is expected to plead guilty tomorrow in his federal case tied to the execution of United Healthcare CEO Brian Thompson, per the New York Post. Number two, the Minnesota Supreme Court upheld a law requiring absentee ballots to include a witness signature. The left is saying this is voter suppression. How many things do you, like, if I whenever I sign a contract, I have to have a witness for this job.
0: Yes.
1: But it's to vote.
0: Yes.
1: No, you shouldn't be able to. You shouldn't have to jump through those terrible hoops.
0: Was it anything that gets in the way of people taking ballots to people here illegally? Okay. And say, yeah, just mark this one right here. Yeah, I'll take it from here. If anything stands in the way of that, that is voter suppression.
1: Do they live in a witness desert or something? What's going on here?
0: Exactly.
1: A bunch of mountain men or something? That just live off the land by themselves?
0: Exactly.
1: I don't get it. Number one, per the Washington Post, U.S. intelligence officials were actually skeptical of an Iranian assassination threat against President Trump. You know, the one that led to the old plane switcheroo.
0: Yeah.
1: So it seems like an abundance of caution was in play there. 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
0: I know.
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0: Do you think you suffered from Natsabate at all this summer?
1: The what?
0: Natsabate.
1: What is...
0: Natsabate. I just learned this. I was looking at health news. Apparently, that is when you feel deep exhaustion from the heat, especially when it's, you know, not just hot, but it's also humid, and it taxes your body. In Japan, the name for that is Natsabate. Wow. You could use that in a number of different ways. Saying summer fatigue is a real phenomenon, although it's not a formal medical diagnosis.
1: Yeah. Not quite heat stroke, but you're just tired.
0: Yeah, just like they're saying, like bone tired, like, oh, gosh.
1: Depleted. I really only get that way in the winter when it's really, really cold. I mean, like, where it's just everything takes so much more effort and then I'm just tired all the time.
0: Oh, yeah. Yeah. My dad worked on the railroad, I can't tell you how many, well over 40 years, like out in the train yard.
1: Mm-hmm.
0: So you're talking, you know, 20 below in the winter, heat index 110 in the summer. And I always said, winter was worse because you can't warm up.
1: Yeah.
0: You can always cool down, but you can't warm up, which is pretty true. All right, piece of audio you're going to laugh at, and what's your story coming up?
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2: 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Half the LPD cruisers now have license plate reading cameras. 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
4: ABC News, I'm Michelle Franzen. In Texas, military and civilian investigators are on the scene near Fort Hood following yesterday's deadly helicopter crash. Here's ABC's Jim Ryan.
5: The Apache attack helicopter was carrying two soldiers, both of whom were killed when the aircraft went down southeast of Fort Hood, where the Apache and the crew were based. It also sparked a wildfire that forced the evacuation of several homes and has burned about 155 acres of pasture and brushland.
4: In Colombia, search and rescue efforts continue for signs of life following Monday's powerful earthquake. Officials say 273 people are dead and more than 370 others are reported missing. In Massachusetts, the trial continues for Lindsay Clancy, the mother charged with killing her three children. Defense attorneys argue Clancy suffered from postpartum psychosis and did not receive adequate medical care. And in California, a 3.8 magnitude quake struck in San Francisco's East Bay this morning, rattling residents. But there's no reports of damage. This is ABC.
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0: The Markley Van Camp and Robin Show. Jamie Markley, David Van Camp, Scott Robbins out for the next couple of days. I'm not laughing at that. I'm laughing at something else. He'll be back on Monday. I hope he's doing doctor stuff today, regular checkup stuff.
1: Yeah.
0: And then hopefully having some fun tomorrow. I saw a teaser for this last night, and now I'm seeing part of the video. We can't play it all. But Cam Higbee, James O'Keefe, they went to Minneapolis, you know, for election day. And were dressed in Muslim garb, okay, and talking about how they could vouch for 8 unregistered voters without ID, allowing them to vote in the Minnesota primary election.
1: Oh, yeah.
0: Because an election worker says you're the ID, referring to the registered voter serving as identification for the people they're vouching for. And the election worker confirms O'Keefe's question about unregistered voters being vouched for. I can vouch for them. They are not registered. That's okay. Yes, that's fine. How in the world does that
1: work? Did he actually register people to vote?
0: Yes, I think so.
16: I'm James O'Keefe, and this is vouching for 7 other Muslims at a Minneapolis polling booth.
0: They got the Jackass theme going.
17: We're going in to this location, and I'm going to say that I'm vouching for them. The name is William Horowitz.
18: The question about the vouching program, yeah? Vouching? Mm-hmm. I can vouch for them, but they are not registered. That's okay, that's fine. Can I bring 5 more from up to 8 people? Okay, that's a good thing. We go back and we get Krishna and Ernesto and Mohammed.
19: In Minnesota.
0: Ernesto is Cam Higby, by the way. So they're calling themselves the Justice League, saying more reports are coming soon, but it goes on as they're explaining how to register to vote. This is just wild, man. That they can do this. He afforded a little.
16: And put this vouching law to an extreme test on primary day, August 11th.
20: Gonna be a baller.
0: As they're walking along, they got the rap thing going. Okay, here we go.
16: For them.
21: Oh, great.
16: Is that okay?
21: Yes.
16: How does that work?
21: Well, if you're all in the same precinct,
16: yes.
21: And you are already registered, which looks like you are, then you can vouch for them as ID for them.
16: Oh, good.
22: She says to me, I say, they do not need ID. She says, you are the ID.
16: Who's the ID?
22: I am the ID.
16: And no ID.
0: What? Wow.
1: I like to win. A dude named James O'Keefe walking around.
0: Yes.
1: Can I have an ID? Am I that ID?
0: Mohammed. And all the pollsters he's talking to are white. They're all like, yes, you can do that. No ID needed.
1: Irish cracker man.
0: I know.
16: Needed. I just vouch for them.
21: Well, you're the ID.
16: I am the ID. It's good. How many people may I vouch for?
21: Eight.
16: I can vouch for 8 people.
21: Mm-hmm.
16: 8 people, no ID. We come right back. Thank you. Most poll workers we visited were willing to let us vouch with no questions asked, even when presented with the most absurd situation imaginable. While other poll workers did take issue with our investigation, revealing their awareness that something about this vouching system is deeply flawed or wrong.
0: We'll be more on that later. I couldn't help it, man. I just saw that.
1: These crack detectives realize something may be amiss with this guy who is doing a pretty terrible Middle Eastern accent.
0: Yeah. But you can almost see, I mean, I know we're getting into, you know, mind reading. You're not sure what the people are thinking, but it looks sort of like, well, I don't want to question anybody and seem Islamophobic.
1: Right.
0: So, yeah, of course. Yes, we can register. And she says up to 8. The one person said, I thought it was 6, but yeah, that's fine. Minnesota. Yeah. Man, oh, man, it's going to be interesting. Right. Michelle Tafoya.
1: Oh, I don't think she'll win. But
0: probably not, but she's just trying to bring common sense to the state. God bless her for that. All right, more on that later. Let's go to Texas. James Tallarico, did he commit voter fraud?
1: Well, this is kind of an interesting caper that's going on in the U.S. Senate race in Texas. The Democrat, James Tallarico, a few weeks ago accused the Republican, Attorney General Ken Paxton, of voter fraud because Paxton's listed address was a home where his estranged wife lives, and he hasn't lived there for 2 years, but that's the address that he was registered to vote at. However, James Tallarico has now been busted using his parents' address instead of the home he bought, and he voted in multiple elections.
0: Uh-oh.
1: For that. And Tallarico really doesn't want to talk about it.
0: Okay.
23: A recent report from ProPublica came out saying that you had voted in 5 elections using your parents' address. Can you talk about that?
24: Yeah, this is Ken Paxton's playbook. It is not rooted in fact.
23: So are you saying that you did not use your parents' address in those 5 elections?
24: I'm saying I followed all of our election laws in Texas and did not commit voter fraud.
0: Oh, so you did. It was your parents' house.
1: Well, and it's interesting because him, as a lawmaker in Texas, as a member of the state house, a lot of his personal information under law is allowed to be basically

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1: Before I was adopted, I felt like nobody wanted me. I felt like my life was already over.
2: At a certain age, they don't want you. You're troubled and stuff.
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7: All right, David, what's your news update?
8: Well, I got Stacey Abrams talking to another failed candidate, Kamala Harris.
7: All right.
8: And Stacey Abrams, of course, is the person who claimed that she was the governor of Georgia, even though she was not. She said it was rigged against her, blah, blah, blah. And, she had, as usual, a totally normal person take about living in the South.
9: And I know you've been spending a lot of time in the South recently. Yeah. You've been to Tennessee and Louisiana and North Carolina. Yeah. And what I tell people when they want to understand what authoritarianism can look like in the U.S., I say, look South. We have lived under soft authoritarianism, I would say, since 1776.
7: So nothing's gotten better?
8: Nothing. No, it's all
7: What
8: bad.
7: Are the examples of this authoritarian regime in the South?
8: There aren't examples. Like, why is it then that so many people have been moving to the South from the North? Because I'll tell you, it's not because they like the idea of authoritarianism.
7: No,
8: it's because they want to pay less to the government. They want the government to leave them alone as much as possible.
7: Is this just some sort of race thing again?
8: Yes, it always is with her.
7: Well, it was like the other day. From the WNBA, Angel Reese. Well, when I was a kid, they didn't have any black Barbies.
8: Oh, yeah.
7: Any Barbies that look like me. That was in the 1960s and 70s. They've had them forever.
8: They've had them for quite some time, yes.
7: One's made after models. It's like, that's so clearly a lie. Why would you just say that? Because you are wanting to be a victim constantly. And like, that part never ends. All right, we got to get to Nimrods. Here we go.
6: When the going gets tough.
10: Damn it, this is too hard.
6: The dumb get dumber.
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10: I love the poorly educated.
7: All right. Nimrods in the News. We go to D.C. Oh, it was a tense situation. A suspicious package was seen outside a fire station. And it shut down rush hour traffic yesterday morning. Shut it down for 2 hours.
8: Wow.
7: People, oh yeah, it was a big deal. The suspicious device reported at around 7 a.m. someone saw another person putting the package in the trash can. Okay. So, oh gosh, we got to get the pros out here. And they come out there. Eventually, luckily, the device deemed non-hazardous. According to the police report, the device was an electronic sex portable pump device. Had to look exactly what that was. I didn't do it on my computer. I did it on Robbins because he isn't here. I don't know if it didn't work.
8: That guy's like, man, I was trying to be discreet about disposing that.
7: And that's Nimrods in the News.
6: The good, the bad, and the ugly. We got it all covered. Markley, Van Camp, and Robbins on KFOR.
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19: From ABC News, I'm Michelle Franzen. The stalemate in the Strait of Hormuz continues. Iran now rejecting the president's assertion that it maintains control of the critical shipping waterway. A newly created Iranian agency claiming that the strait will remain blocked until Iran's conditions are accepted. The war with Iran now in its 6th month, and there are reports by families and loved ones, sailors on board the USS Abraham Lincoln, that service members are dealing with dwindling essentials. A U.S. official tells ABC News a sailor aboard the carrier of the USS Lincoln went overboard last month and was quickly recovered from the ocean. According to the official, the incident remains under investigation. The Navy, in a statement to ABC News, denies the reports of suicide attempts and say it's addressing supplies that are running low. ABC News contributor Mick Mulroy says the sailors on board have not stopped at a port in some time.
20: It really set a record for continuous days at sea, so without a port call. And that causes a lot of the issues, of course, because supplies run very short. and days become essentially continuous. But it's important also to point out that this crew has done an exceptional

0: exceptional job at carrying out the mission.
1: A U.S. official tells ABC News the aircraft carrier USS George Washington will be replacing the USS Abraham Lincoln as part of a long-planned rotation of ships. Residents east of Indianapolis still dealing with major flooding following severe storms this week. Rescue crews working to assess the damage. Here's ABC's Ginger Z.
2: Nearly a foot of rain fell in some areas east of Indianapolis. Multiple water rescues, evacuations, and road closures.
3: This is just complete insanity. We're just experiencing the worst flooding I've ever seen in the history of this town, I would assume.
2: Dozens of people rescued in Cambridge City. One man seen clinging to a power pole. Drone video shows the entire town underwater.
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5: Budget requests approved by the Nebraska Board of Regents. Good afternoon, I'm Elijah Herbel, KFOR News. The University of Nebraska Board of Regents approved the 2027 through 2029 biennial budget requests for the University of Nebraska system, which included an inflation-based 4.25% increase to the base budgets of both the NU system and the Nebraska College of Technical Agriculture for each year of the biennium. According to President Jeffrey Gold, the university based its request on a multi-year rolling average of the Consumer Price Index.
6: A CPI-based adjustment helps ensure that state-aided funds, combined with tuition, generate funds that can keep pace with our rising costs.
5: The Board of Regents also voted to eliminate undergraduate majors in both ethnic studies and insect science. Lincoln City Council Chair Brody Weber held a press conference today to publicly request more transparency about Good Government Lincoln's role in submitting fraudulent ballot initiative signatures. In an interview with KFOR News, Weber said he wants answers from the group about how this alleged criminal activity was allowed to happen and how they plan to prevent it in the future.
7: Why were there no safeguards? Why were there no internal controls? Why will they not answer if the firm that was connected to alleged criminal conduct is still working with them?
5: 5 defendants, all from outside the state of Nebraska, are currently facing felony charges for their role in the alleged scheme. On Friday, prosecutors said they did not have evidence that ballot sponsors or specific notaries committed wrongdoing, but that their investigation remains ongoing. A Lancaster County judge has dismissed a lawsuit led by the Republican National Committee, which challenged a Nebraska law that allows certain overseas voters to vote in Nebraska. Lancaster County District Judge Ryan Post ruled Wednesday that circumstances did exist which allowed certain people to maintain their domicile in Nebraska while living elsewhere. Mostly sunny in the capital city this afternoon, a high of 90 degrees expected for your Thursday. For KFOR News, this is Elijah Herbel.
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0: Yes.
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2: Hot summer days can change quickly. Heavy rains with flash flooding.
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15: I'm not one to say I told you so, but I switched to Pure Talk over a year ago, and ever since, I've been telling people there's no better wireless company out there. 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
1: Yes, it was.
0: Yet here is the FBI listing Clinton as the target for misinformation, while listing every prominent Republican as conduits for misinformation. And I'm sitting here telling you, legacy media will never report on this.
1: Of course not, because they were in on it.
0: Yes. All right, we'll get to the answer of should black and brown teachers get paid more? And a news update next.
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2: 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Half the LPD cruisers now have license plate reading cameras. 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
4: ABC News, I'm Michelle Franzen. More details about the Iranian threat that triggered a covert operation to sneak President Trump onto a different military plane after last month's NATO summit.
5: A senior administration official says the decision was driven by intelligence that an Iranian terror cell had snuck into Turkey carrying a shoulder-fire missile, and that this terror cell had information about the president's movements in Ankara, Turkey, where the NATO summit was being held. And that's apparently what led the Secret Service to create this elaborate ruse to sneak the president out of Turkey on a separate plane, the call being made about 4 or 5 hours before the president's scheduled departure from the NATO summit.
4: ABC's Stephen Portnoy. The death toll in Colombia climbing after Monday's powerful earthquake. At least 273 are confirmed dead. Crews are still searching for survivors in the rubble of 170 collapsed buildings. And there is one winning Powerball ticket in last night's drawing worth just over $1 billion. That ticket sold in Quincy, Illinois. This is ABC News.
6: Hi, this is Rich Ray, voice of the Lincoln Salt Dogs. 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
2: From ABC News, I'm Michelle Franzen. New details in Luigi Mangione's federal murder case of UnitedHealthcare CEO. Sources familiar with the matter tell ABC News during a conference scheduled for federal court Friday, it is expected that a guilty plea will be announced in connection with the federal prosecution of Mangione. The sources caution that plans for the guilty plea are not final at this point and will not be official until announced at the hearing. ABC legal contributor Brian Buckmeyer has more.
3: The note that we're getting is that a guilty plea will be announced. That's not how anyone I know talks about guilty pleas in the criminal justice system. Either a guilty plea is taken or not. And I fall back on, I think this is a last-ditch effort by the defense to ask for an open plea from the judge based on the language that we see here. But if a guilty plea is taken, I think the overall hope is that if you can finalize the federal case, then you can revitalize the argument for double jeopardy with the state case. But even there, I think that's a losing argument.
2: There are reports sailors on board the USS Abraham Lincoln are dealing with dwindling essentials and even thoughts of suicide due to extended deployments in the Middle East. A U.S. official tells ABC News a sailor aboard the carrier USS Lincoln went overboard last month, but was quickly recovered. The Navy, in a statement to ABC News, denied reports of suicide attempts, but say supplies are running low and they're working to address the issue. ABC's Louis Martinez covers the Pentagon.
4: We should point out again, this ship was diverted to the Middle East. It did not make a port of call in between for more than 210 days. That is a long length of time. And so, yes, there's going to be concerns when you're dealing day in and day out with the same kind of operations.
2: In California, a 3.8 magnitude earthquake struck in the San Francisco's East Bay this morning near the Oakland-San Leandro border. There are no reports of damage, but residents felt the quake. On Wall Street this hour, stocks are up due to positive inflation data today. 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
6: Budget requests approved by the Nebraska Board of Regents. Good afternoon, I'm Elijah Herbal, KFOR News. The University of Nebraska Board of Regents approved the 2027 through 2029 biennial budget requests for the University of Nebraska system, which include an inflation-based 4.25% increase to the base budgets of both the NU system and the Nebraska College of Technical Agriculture for each year of the biennium. According to President Jeffrey Gold, the university based its request on a multi-year rolling average of the Consumer Price Index, an approach that aims to help the university consistently keep pace with rising costs. The Board of Regents also voted to eliminate undergraduate majors in both ethnic studies and insect science.
7: The ethnic studies major has had declining enrollments for the last 7 years. Faculty have actively recruited students, but have had more success recruiting students to the minor than to the major degree.
6: President Jeffrey Gold says these cuts will allow faculty and staff to refocus their efforts into other programs, saving both time and money. Lincoln City Council Chair Brody Weber held a press conference today to publicly request more transparency about Good Government Lincoln's role in submitting fraudulent ballot initiative signatures. In an interview with KFOR News, Weber warned Lincoln residents to be wary of the group until they can answer how this alleged criminal activity was allowed to happen and how they plan to prevent it in the future.
8: My warning to my friends, my family, my neighbors, my constituents is be wary of signing anything that is associated with this campaign, especially until we get the answers that I think we all deserve.
6: In total, more than 65% of the signatures submitted for verification by Good Government Lincoln were rejected by local election officials. On Friday, prosecutors said they did not have evidence that ballot sponsors or specific notes

0: batteries committed wrongdoing, but that the investigation remains ongoing. Mostly sunny in the capital city this afternoon, a high of 90 degrees expected for your Thursday. For KFOR News, this is Elijah Herbel.
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0: This is the Guy Benson Show. Griff Jenkins pinch hitting. Just an amazing interview there with Minnesota Senate candidate Michelle Tafoya running against the Lieutenant Governor Peggy Flanagan, who is going to absolutely rip ICE apart. I think it's very interesting to understand where these candidates stand. I want to play one more soundbite for you from Peggy Flanagan, who was on CNN talking about how she would handle illegal criminal aliens. Cut 9.
1: If there is a criminal in the country illegally in your state, for example, who would be the do you think that person should be arrested and deported? What agency would facilitate that? Just help us better understand how this would play out if ICE was actually abolished.
2: So I don't believe in that. I think that we need to rip ICE apart and make sure that this agency is held to account. I don't believe that people should be able, these agents should be able to kill with impunity. No one should be okay with that.
1: No, but I'm talking about if they were abolished, how would it work practically for like a criminal in your state who's here illegally? How would that work practically? Would that person be arrested and deported, and what agency would do it? I'm just wondering how that would work.
2: We need violent criminals to be held to account, and we need an immigration system. Donald Trump's ICE is completely broken, and it is not the answer.
0: So there is not an answer there, just so you understand, because I have spent years, more than a decade, covering the border at Fox News. You have the Border Patrol, the men and women in green that deal with the border itself and securing it. And you have ICE, which deals with the illegal criminal aliens that are here internally. And it is their ERO unit, the enforcement and removal unit, that goes out and finds these individuals and removes them in sanctuary cities where local authorities do not cooperate. They have to do at-large arrest to remove the threat from communities. And the communities that are most at threat are the migrant communities, because that's where they go. Interesting to see where this goes. I'm Griff Jenkins. Now on the Guy Benson Show, we have so much more. You wouldn't believe it. Stick tuned.
3: 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Beltway to the Corn Belt of Nebraska. 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
3: 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More good news on the inflation front as wholesale prices remain flat in July. Half the LPD cruisers now have license plate reading cameras. What does this mean for your privacy?
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5: ABC News, I'm Michelle Franzen. The Kennedy Center board appointed by President Trump voting today to add his name to the facade of the performing arts venue and move forward with a two-year closure. The move challenges a judge's order in May that Trump's name be taken off the facade because it was illegal. Here's ABC's Stephen Portnoy.
6: Ohio Democratic Congresswoman Joyce Beatty, who is a function of her service in the House, has a seat on the Kennedy Center's board, says that her fellow trustees voted today to close the Center for Renovations and to add President Trump's name back onto the front of the building. Beatty says the facade would read, "The John F. Kennedy Memorial Center for the Performing Arts, restored and renovated by President Donald J. Trump."
5: U.S. investigators say a broken engine part shattered a window on a Ryan airplane last month shortly after takeoff from Greece. That caused a man's head to be sucked into the hole into the fuselage, with passengers helping pull him back inside the Boeing airliner. And stocks are up this hour on positive economic data. This is ABC News.
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Just dial #250, say micro, and Pure Talk's U.S. customer service will take it from there. 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And yes, I told you so.

0: sailor who was reported overboard last month and was quickly recovered at sea. But that incident is under investigation right now to determine intent. We also have learned from that official that reenlistment, which would be an indicator of morale aboard the ship, is up in recent months.
1: The Navy also says the USS George Washington will eventually replace the Lincoln in the Mideast. Defense Secretary Pete Hegseth, meantime, says conditions on the USS Lincoln are being completely misrepresented. In Colombia, search and rescue continuing for signs of life following Monday's powerful earthquake. Officials say 273 people are now confirmed dead. More than 370 are reported missing. Millions across the Midwest remain under flood alerts today. Communities east of Indianapolis inundated after severe storms swept through. Torrential rain and straight-line winds making cleanup a challenge. Indiana Governor Mike Braun was in the southern part of the state, saying he approved a statewide emergency disaster declaration.
2: We've got the National Guard involved up in the northwest because of all the debris, trees down everywhere. Here, there'll be a Black Hawk helicopter. Stay on call because sadly the forecast says we could get 2 to 4 more inches down here.
1: In the Central Pacific, Tropical Storm Lala has formed a hurricane watch posted for Hawaii's Big Island. 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
5: Budget requests approved by the Nebraska Board of Regents. Good afternoon, I'm Elijah Herbel, KL4R News. The University of Nebraska Board of Regents approved the 2027 through 2029 biennial budget requests for the University of Nebraska system, which included an inflation-based 4.25% increase to the base budgets of both the NU system and the Nebraska College of Technical Agriculture for each year of the biennium. President Jeffrey Gold explained the need for the increased budget.
6: Our faculty and staff have consistently found ways to do more with less. But after years of reductions, we've reached a point where continued cuts will unfortunately and increasingly mean doing less for the people who depend on us.
5: The university based its request on a multi-year rolling average of the Consumer Price Index, an approach that aims to help the university consistently keep pace with rising costs. The Lancaster County Sheriff's Office has released the results of its Speed Catches Up With You traffic enforcement detail. The effort, which ran from July 27th through August 8th, was focused on speeding in high traffic areas of the county. 151 citations were issued in total, and one person was arrested on an outstanding warrant. The detail was made possible through a grant by the Nebraska Department of Transportation's Highway Safety Office. A Lancaster County judge has dismissed a lawsuit led by the Republican National Committee, which challenged a Nebraska law that allows certain overseas voters to vote in Nebraska. The law allows U.S. citizens who have never resided in Nebraska, but have a parent registered to vote in one Nebraska county, to register to vote themselves. The lawsuit argued that law violated the state constitution, but Lancaster County District Judge Ryan Post ruled Wednesday that circumstances did exist, giving the example of families of missionaries, which allowed certain people to maintain their domicile in Nebraska while living elsewhere. Mostly sunny in the capital city this afternoon with a high of 90 degrees. For KFOR News, this is Elijah Herbel.
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0: Kilpatrick defense before withdrawing that argument. So there's a couple of things that have happened that suggest that this legal team is willing to change course if it finds it prudent to do so.
1: In Massachusetts, the trial concluding for the day for Lindsay Clancy. She's the mother charged with killing her three children. Defense attorneys argue that Clancy suffered from postpartum psychosis and did not receive adequate medical care. On Wall Street today, stocks ending higher. This is ABC News.
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17: This is the Guy Benson Show, your humble DC correspondent and Fox and Friends weekend co-host Griff Jenkins filling in. And I can't but not talk about a little bit of immigration and the Trump administration and the president's attempt to restore some order in this country, because we keep seeing in case after case, the illegal criminal, illegal aliens that many have been running loose in this country for years without any enforcement, and many who came in the 10 to 12 million under the Biden administration. And there's a case out in California.

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0: Hanson Show. Griff Jenkins filling in for a guy. I got to get to this real quick. What is going on in the WNBA? And they held their meeting yesterday, the WNBA putting out a statement saying that they're going to engage these conversations for weeks and months. It's going to take them months to figure out what the W in their name stands for. Clay Travis had a great discussion with Hannity talking about that. And in it, he went on to point out, you know, the coach, Sophie Cunningham's coach of the Indiana Fever, Stephanie White, said that love will win and go to hell in the same sentence. Good for Sophie Cunningham. You know, I hope she stays. We'll see where it goes. It's chaos. This is Griff Jenkins on the Guy Benson Show.
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7: From ABC News, I'm Michelle Franzen. There are reports sailors on board the USS Abraham Lincoln are dealing with dwindling essentials and even thoughts of suicide due to extended medias deployments. A U.S. official tells ABC News a sailor aboard the carrier went overboard last month and was quickly recovered. The Navy, in a statement, denies the reports of suicide attempts but says it's addressing supply issues. ABC's Louis Martinez covers the Pentagon.
8: We should point out again, this ship was diverted to the Middle East. It did not make a port of call in between for more than 210 days. That is a long length of time. And so, yes, there's going to be concerns when you're dealing day in and day out with the same kind of operations.
7: Defense Secretary Pete Hegseth also pushing back on reports.
9: Completely misrepresented. Listen, we make sure that every ship, every crew, every captain has everything we can provide them at every single moment.
7: Luigi Mangione has already pleaded not guilty to charges of killing United Healthcare's CEO in both his federal and state cases. Sources familiar with the matter tell ABC News during a conference scheduled for federal court Friday, it is expected that a guilty plea will be announced in the federal case. Here's ABC's Matt Rivers.
10: This is not something that we were expecting to happen, let's say, on Monday. You know, we first saw that this conference was added to the schedule for this week. We were wondering what was going on Friday. Then sources tell us that this potential plea agreement would be discussed on Friday, and then it moves on to this, which it now appears, according to the sources that are talking to ABC News, that a guilty plea entered here is likely. Now, we should hedge once again that can change up until the very last minute.
7: Moments ago in Los Angeles, a jury has been selected to hear the evidence in the trial for Dwayne Keefe D. Davis. He's the only person ever charged with the murder of Tupac Shakur. The panel of 12 jurors and four alternates will hear opening arguments from each side Monday, August 17th. You're listening to ABC News.
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12: Budget requests approved by the Nebraska Board of Regents. Good afternoon, I'm Elijah Herbal, KFOR News. The University of Nebraska Board of Regents approved the 2027 through 2029 biennial budget requests for the University of Nebraska system, which included an inflation-based 4.25% increase to the base budgets of both the NU system and the Nebraska College of Technical Agriculture for each year of the biennium. According to President Jeffrey Gold, the university based its request on a multi-year rolling average of the Consumer Price Index.
13: A CPI-based adjustment helps ensure that state-aided funds combined with tuition generate funds that can keep pace with our rising costs.
12: The Board of Regents also voted to eliminate undergraduate majors in both ethnic studies and insect science. Lincoln City Council Chair Brody Weber held a press conference today to publicly request more transparency about Good Government Lincoln's role in submitting fraudulent ballot initiative signatures. In an interview with KFOR News, Weber said he wants answers from the group about how this alleged criminal activity was allowed to happen and how they plan to prevent it in the future.
14: Why were there no safeguards? Why were there no internal controls? Why will they not answer if the firm that was connected to alleged criminal conduct is still working with them?
12: Five defendants, all from outside the state of Nebraska, are currently facing felony charges for their role in the alleged scheme. On Friday, prosecutors said they did not have evidence that ballot sponsors or specific notaries committed wrongdoing, but that their investigation remains ongoing. A Lancaster County judge has dismissed a lawsuit led by the Republican National Committee, which challenged a Nebraska law that allows certain overseas voters to vote in Nebraska. Lancaster County District Judge Ryan Post ruled Wednesday that circumstances did exist which allowed certain people to maintain their domicile in Nebraska while living elsewhere. Mostly sunny in the capital city this afternoon, a high of 90 degrees expected for your Thursday. For KFOR News, this is Elijah Herbal.
11: 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Well, a few months ago, a massive survey was conducted. 123,000 people were asked to rate their wireless carrier in four categories: coverage, support, data, and overall value. 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
3: 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Chris Schmidt, Elijah Herbel. 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
3: 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A business deal for Elijah Herbel from one Bronco collector to Bronco fan. Details to follow. We'll check in Brandon Vogel from Cowder Reed. His take on Rob Orich. We'll hear from Jeep Wade. He got caught up with the Husker Network. How are things going with the offensive line? Fellas were practicing last night in the 2,000% humidity as they were getting some work done as camp continues. In hour two, it's Barney time. Coach Gary Barnett going to be with us. Get his take on Nebraska's defense and whether or not you go to the discount rack. And then some gambling thoughts, Danny Burke, Burke's Best Bet, burksbeat.com.
4: Preseason football,
3: preseason
4: baby.
3: Nuggets for you to make that beeline to the sports book. Numbers to get in at 489-1240, 800-825-5865. So we'll have some thoughts from Coach Wade. And Crane and Cone on three pod, fellas, sitting down with Will Compton as they do their Nebraska preview. So, got to ask the question. Uncle Mark sent a text in and is like, oh, I didn't know Elijah was such a huge Denver fan. And Uncle Mark listens to the pod, but, you know, clearly he's not listened loud enough to hear that you've been a Denver fan your entire life. Yeah. I mean, you've got for the love of God, a Broncos 97 AFC championship sweatshirt.
4: We should also note here, though, that the Broncos have only been worth a damn for one season that I've been on this show. Every other year, they've been pretty horrible from, Bridgewater, Trevor Siemian, Russell Wilson, Drew Locke. Who am I missing here? Joe Flacco.
3: We just missed the Peyton era, didn't we?
4: Yeah, that was the good years whenever I was in high school. And then got out of high school and everything went to hell in a handbasket for the Broncos. Until the Walmart family showed up. That's why I always support Walmart. Yeah. Thank you, Walmart. You bought my Broncos, you saved them.
3: That's why you go to the old discount rack at Wally World.
4: Hey, the discount rack at Walmart. I got some energy drinks for a great price yesterday.
3: Do they have discount vodka to go with?
4: They'll put alcohol up there.
3: Like McCormick's?
4: You have to go up and look. It varies. Usually it's like some sort of like packaging thing.
3: So it's a grab bag.
4: Where like you get up there and like the sixer has like some rip on the side of the packaging. They still want to sell it, so they take a dollar off and throw it up on the discount rack. Shout out to the Walmart discount rack. Shout out to the Pinner family. Shout out to the Broncos. Shout out to all of it.
3: And you too, Walmart family, instead of it being at Herbal Essence on Twitter, can be Walmart-supported Elijah Herbal. You can sponsor all you want, Wally World.
4: They get this one day for free because of how they have saved my Denver Broncos. But I do recommend, go check out the discount rack at Walmart. You'll find things that you don't expect back there sometimes.
3: Well, let's talk a little bit about expectation. And you put it out on Twitter yesterday. You put out the Anthony Calandria experience. At Herbal Essence on Twitter. Give Elijah a follow if you haven't. But you always have good tweets, but

0: pure excitement with one play that makes you go, oh my God, I'm going to rip my hair out.
1: And
0: all of those are now posted on my Twitter feed.
1: So, but there's one.
0: I can bring him up here on the stream as well.
1: Yeah, okay, yeah. Run him. We'll relive the Anthony Calandri experience. What is fascinating is how dead on accurate you are in this. This small sample size represented a large sample size that, honestly, it had UNLV in the top 25. For parts of last year. It had them contending for the Mountain West title. It got him the Mountain West Offensive Player of the Year. You look at total yards and total touchdowns, that's an MVP season when you look at the 3,400 yards throwing, 600 rushing, and the 35 touchdowns. This is play one where he breaks contain and finds his wideout just in front of the 40, crossing into the Utah State territory.
0: For the folks in the stream will watch each play twice.
1: They will. This will be him running out of problems, and it's the same play that I just described, right, where he does a 360 to get out of trouble. Little play action, jukes the linebacker, throws on the run downfield, incredible catch and adjustment to the ball by the wide receiver to get down to the 7-yard line.
0: So we'll get the replay.
1: This is just a little play action, and then there's a free man coming at him. He evades him and throws it downfield, and you're at the 13-yard line. First and goal to go. Must have been a penalty or something. They try a seam route. The safety jumps, and that's why the safety's playing safety. He dropped an interception.
0: That's why he's not a wide receiver.
1: Yes.
0: But that thing was into the chest of the safety.
1: It was. I mean, he had kind of a skinny post to the goal line with coverage, and oops, there's the safety. So we get down to fourth and six. UNLV goes for it, back shoulder, end zone, out of bounds, turnover on downs.
0: But it was overturned and called a touchdown after video review.
1: Okay.
0: But you see that it's in a place
1: so he does get the touchdown. He does get the drive, and he does get it on the money down of fourth or die.
0: But it gave you a heart attack on the way there.
1: Well, the interception a play earlier, the dropped interception a play earlier. And we'll talk with Vogues about this a little bit. Survive and thrive, right? The ratio you probably need is going to be 2-1. You want 3-1. You don't want it to be 2-1. What I don't know here is interceptions happen with quarterbacks. Corn Raider says the Vegas fellas had a bad O-line and average receivers.
0: Yeah, they put a lot on his shoulders.
1: Sure.
0: 100%. And Rocco here says, the second that Calandri mentioned that he models his game after Manziel, I knew that we're in for a wild ride.
1: Well, and but listen, it's a 180 from the past ride. You were driving a lot of times from a conservative approach in the interstate lane far right, going 50 in a 70. Just you there was little risk. There was very little risk. The riskiest Nebraska got on offense was throwing fade routes on second and goal. And Nebraska did have their share of red zone interceptions. Not a ton, but some of those jump balls didn't go Nebraska's way. I think back to Illinois.
0: And I think what you evolve into this year is, instead of going 50 in the left lane of the interstate, you're now in your friend's BMW who's weaving through rush hour traffic.
1: Are you
0: and you're
1: going
0: you're,
1: death ride here?
0: Yeah, and you're fully gripped up on the OS handle up top.
1: Yes.
0: You know,
1: you're riding shotgun. You might be in the back seat and you have all three seat belts on.
0: Yeah, exactly. Like this, it's going to be a wild ride. Here's what I'll say. Dana Holgorsen can,
1: he's lived this before with different quarterbacks.
0: And he can help this wild ride for Husker fans with how he designs the offense and how he tutors Anthony Calandria. There are going to be moments where you need Anthony Calandria to go Anthony Calandria mode.
1: Mm-hmm.
0: But that is not in the second quarter against Michigan State, whenever you have a 3-point lead and you're just trying to drive the ball down and tack on 3 or 7 more points before half. Hey, fourth quarter, down by 3. Third down, let Anthony go be Anthony.
1: Time to be. There are points in the game where it's okay to roll the dice.
0: Yeah, but there are points where you, as the offensive coordinator, need to be in your quarterback's ear and with the plays that you call to make sure that

0: Anthony doesn't go full Anthony. And I don't think you want to sit there as an offensive coordinator and try to take away what makes him him. And part of that's the excitement and his ability to make things happen when the play breaks down. And I also think he's a quarterback that's at his best when the game is on the line, when the lights are brightest. That's whenever he goes out and makes plays. He loves those moments. But you have to make sure he's not feeling like it's that moment in the second quarter. And there's a fine line that you have to ride as an offensive coordinator. But Anthony Calandria is the type of quarterback that plays the game on a razor's edge. And you as the offensive coordinator have to manage your quarterback that plays like that. Because as we've talked about, he's going to make plays that make you go, wow, in a good way. But he's also going to make a few plays this year. You hope not a ton, but a few plays this year that make you go, wow, in a bad way. And that's just the wild ride you're going to deal with.
1: He'll give you a shot in a lot of ball games. And you're in these games. You're in contention because of his playmaking, because of his bravado, because of him just never saying die, but you don't want it to end up costing you. And it's going to need to be a two-way street, but you just prefer it to be a one-way street. I mean, think of all the great quarterbacks, and I'm not comparing Calandria to these greats, but just from a style standpoint. Johnny Football's the comp, right? He talked about Johnny Football. He talked about Baker, and Baker and Johnny Football would early in a ball game risk the biscuit, right? There'd be an interception. Would that come back to bite him? I remember Johnny Football. I remember watching his first start because you heard about this hype. And they lost a tight ball game to Florida. They started out 0-2, that 11-2 season, where they started out 1-2, something like that, because they opened the year with Florida, and then they had an LSU game they dropped. But they were in the ball game. They were close, right? And then they go catch fire and go beat Bama. They go beat Oklahoma in the bowl game. They put up a ton of yards. He probably gets a tad complacent with the fame and Heisman in his junior season, where they go 8-4. But you remember the finish against Duke, where he's doing his best T-Magic impersonation in the red zone, running around, going bumper cars off people. Dan Mullen, I think, did a great job of helping introduce some discipline. I think Dana Holgorsen will continue that discipline track. And it's just time and space. Know when it's okay, know when it's not. And sometimes you really don't have a choice late in the ball game to kind of go force it and make a play. I think there'll be lots of toys in this offense where Nebraska can let Calandria be the trigger man. It's interesting what Sharpie said yesterday about under center and play action. I'm fascinated to see that, because all the clips you showed was, Calandria in the shotgun with 3 to 4 wideouts, and that's how I picture him. But I picture the zone read part of things out of the shotgun, the little half rolls, the misdirection where you give a look where the play is going to flow to the left side of the field and he'll roll right, or vice versa. No, the mobility factor is been beat to death, but it's so true, and it's going to be pretty cool to see when it works for Nebraska, because you've seen it not work and be very detrimental. Even some just preliminary, can you make a guy just, can you be mobile enough to get out of trouble? And that wasn't the case. That wasn't the case the last couple of years with this offense. Now, from a making throws standpoint and touch and the layered throws stuff, I mean, you know, the ex-quarterback was really good at that. But Calandria, I mean, his MO is to just try and go win ball games. Yeah. And that'll be fun.
0: And one of the things I'm super excited to see, and you bring up the Manziel comparison. I said on Twitter yesterday, I've said the Tommy Armstrong of Baker Mayfield's the Tommy Armstrong of Johnny Manziel's. It's what it feels like, because Tommy Armstrong, love the guy. Won you a lot of football games.
1: He won a ton of ball games.
0: He was prone to the moment of trusting the arm, throwing the YOLO ball. I think Calandria has a little bit of that too. But you think back to Manziel's time at A&M, one of the things that we didn't talk about enough at the time, but now I think you can look back on and be like, one of the guys that helped make Johnny Manziel special was Mike Evans.
1: Mike Evans was great.
0: Yeah. Now, what other guys on that offense can step up and help elevate Anthony Calandria and make him right, I guess the best way to put it.
1: That's a great question. And you've got candidates, you had Jordan Westerkamp there all the time for time.

0: Tommy Armstrong, you had Brandon Riley. You had a really good receiving core that Tommy had to throw to. You had Mike Evans, who's an NFL Hall of Famer that just lit people up and they knew where the ball was going. It didn't matter. Johnny Football found him. You know, there's candidates. We really like Quinn Clark as a guy that's emerging. You went out and got Gilmer because he really kind of kicked your butt 2 years ago.
1: I mean, Isaiah Hunter was a guy that Isaiah's
0: was nice.
1: Tons of problems down the stretch. And we were waiting for Ja'Cory Barney to kind of recapture what we saw from him as a freshman as well.
0: Sure. And Barney's a guy that they're going to really like one another, especially on some of those scramble drills. Brandon Vogel coming up. We'll hear from Jeep Wade, some Will Compton, Big Red preview. Coach Barnett, good to have you on a Thursday with the Average Joes.
2: 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Heavy rains with flash flooding.
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2: 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It's the Average Joe Sports Show with Chris Schmidt and Elijah Herbel.
0: Back with you here on the Average Joe Sports Show. We'll try and run down Brandon Vogel. 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They offer free consultation at a work on a no fee unless you win basis. Big thanks to Vince Powers, his associates, for helping support the Average Joe Sports Show. Fun segment, first segment, talking about the Calandria effect. And let's hear a little bit from Jeep Wade as the Huskers continuing to battle through camp. We'll hear from Jeep Wade in a little bit. We have with us Brandon Vogel. We'll hit some football with him, his thoughts on Coach Orich. And, of course, Nebraska volleyball, CounterReed.com, where you like and find Brandon Vogel. Vogues, tell me about the hat you're wearing today. We got a little camo action going.
12: Yep, just a kind of a

0: classic desert camo, courtesy of Artifact Bags in Omaha, Nebraska. Great local company that you should check out anytime you get the chance.
1: So we played and showed the quintessential Anthony Calandria drive. Elijah did the work, sicko mode, self-proclaimed yesterday as he went through the Utah State game.
2: And Air Force, and Boise State.
1: And Boise, and what you saw was all of it. Dropped interception, do-or-die touchdown on 4th and 6, running out of problems. It's going to be entertaining this year on offense. Want to go to something you wrote on and Coach Orich with his media availability. We'll hear and get the update from Dana tomorrow on Nebraska's offensive productivity. But what stood out most to you about Orich, and specifically when it comes to the pieces they've added and the pieces they have? How good do you feel about the defense this season?
0: Yeah, I guess second one first. I feel pretty good about it. And I felt that way before this past week. Like, I feel like when we look back on the 2025 defense, we think of November, which was a disaster. But for most of the year, this is a defense that had weaknesses, as all defenses do, but it wasn't that bad. And I mean, from a points perspective, they were still about average. So they fell from, 20 points a game on year two under Tony White, which is top 30-ish, to 60th-ish. So it's not like they're starting from the bottom of the barrel. So I think that's a good thing. What stood out to me about Orich and kind of his first extended, I think, time with Nebraska since the spring, certainly, but I don't remember him talking this long with his first availability either. He loves everyone. Like, it really jumped out to me how much he used that word specifically. In response to questions, talking about Andrew Marshall, a player he recruited at Idaho, loves him. Loves Tyler Yoelke, a guy he played with at Minnesota Duluth. And I do think that's important. You guys know, people that read Counter Read know, like, a lot of what I do is like, okay, let's look at what the numbers say and what are they telling us. This was totally just the vibes based. And I kind of felt coming in that I think this Orich hire was pretty good. I felt that way in December or January, whenever it was announced. And this week's availability made me feel stronger in that direction, because defense is reactive. Like, a lot of it is about how tightly can you knit this group together? Can they understand what they're doing? And then you got to react to what the offense shows you. So I feel pretty optimistic about this group.
2: And I know it's not everything, but you get up and you hear Orich speak in front of the media, and it just feels that he is a guy that is much more prepared for the fishbowl that is Nebraska compared to his predecessor. And that's not everything. Coaching football means a lot. But it just feels like he is so much more comfortable with all the faces and all the mics in front of him compared to Butler last year, who felt out of his element and at times a little standoffish with the media.
0: Yeah, I would agree. Like, John Butler's a good football coach. Like, last year didn't go the way it needed to go for him to retain that job. Didn't go as well as I think it started for Nebraska. It took a little while to get used to it. I kind of came to enjoy his weekly press conferences, because it was just clear he was thinking about this at a high level. I think Orich also thinks about it at a high level, but he remains aware of, like, this needs to be simple for the 19 to 22 year olds that I'm asking to go out there and run it. And he kind of has that Midwestern vibe of, like, when he gets asked about the players calling him mad scientist, he jokes, "I can barely read." So he has that part of it too. It just strikes me as, like, really down to earth. I just came away from it thinking of, like, guys that are playing for him are really, really going to like this guy. And I think that's important

0: particularly on the defensive side. And as Chris mentioned, you know, he'll hear from Holgorsen. Well, I mean, didn't expect that to be such a tongue twister. We'll hear from him later this week, but it's interesting to note, like, it's kind of opposite ends of the coordinator spectrum, where you had Holgorsen, he's been a head coach. He was actually a pretty good head coach, obviously a very good OC. At the point that Nebraska gets him, he's proven a lot football. The key thing with Orich, I think, is he is still proving it. This Nebraska job is the biggest job he's had yet, and I like that. It can backfire. Any hire can backfire. Bob Diaco, who had proven a ton at Notre Dame, backfired for Nebraska. But I like the upside of having a coach who still seems like he's on the upswing.
1: It's Brandon Vogel with us here, Average Joe Sports Show from Counter Reed. O-Dog says, unfortunately, your D was poorly coached last year, had lack of self-motivation. There's been those assertions. QBYA says, Chambliss looks like a dude. Let's go there for a moment, Vogues. And the linebacking core, all three linebackers have been front and center in front of the mic at one time or another. Foster, 6'3", 240. Chambliss, 6'3", 6'4", 240. And then Shavers, Don, leaned up at 225 and 6'6", 1. They are looking the part size-wise in that second level. And I think back to all the Josie Jewell on to the kid that got drafted by the Colts first round out of Iowa. He was linebacker of the year a couple of years ago. His name's escaping me, but you know what I'm getting at here with just the bio lab Iowa has had in Iowa City with their second level. Nebraska's got some guys that look Big Ten-ish at linebacker, which is, you got to have it. They got to be able to do it to stop the run. Do you worry about him in space at all?
0: No, not a ton. I mean, I kind of come into this thinking that Chambliss is a player coming from the Mountain West, and before that he was at Utah, who's pretty used to playing in space. And we know he's a middle, and we can look at his measurables, but I didn't really find the space to write about it and since he spoke last week. But kind of similar to Orich, I feel like I'm really just downing shots of Kool-Aid at this point, which makes me skeptical. But like, I was kind of blown away by his press conference. And I know he had spoken previously, and like when he transferred in, I kind of identified like, this is probably, you know, Calandry is in that discussion, I think. I'm like, this is probably the best transfer Nebraska's gonna get. But, like, just the level that he talks and thinks about the game, like, it really does feel unique in terms of having a guy like that on the field, a guy who could probably be up in the booth calling plays if he had to. Luckily, he doesn't have to because he can be on the field making plays for Nebraska. And I'm real interested to see how that plays out, because he's another guy that I'm super high on. And Foster's another one, you know, we heard from. He's got kind of a unique trajectory, kind of similar to Orich, like, you know, was lightly recruited, went to Oregon State, proved himself there at a tumultuous time for Oregon State football through no fault of their own. So I feel like you're still buying the upside of that versus, you know, it's great to get like an Elijah Pritchett, and I'm pretty high on him too, mm-hmm. going into the year. Came from Alabama, like the bona fides were already there. Like you knew what the purchase price was. This one, I feel like with Foster and with Orich, like there's still value. Like you could sell this for more later if things go well.
2: It's Brandon Vogel with us here. And Brandon, as we talked the defense, to zoom out a little bit, it was Dwayne McDougal who talked about their goal every single practice to get three takeaways, that being something that they're really emphasizing, generating takeaways, getting the ball back for the offense. Is that a stat that you can use? Because I look at this team and we know they're not the 09 Huskers on defense in terms of the dudes that you have. Is turnover margin or potentially just how many takeaways this defense generate, could that be a fair way to assess the overall success of this defense in 2026?

0: Yeah, it's always a little bit random, so you got to be careful in terms of, I think, using it predictively. But I would say this, it's probably the quickest way to close the gap from whatever the 2026 black shirts are and the 2009 black shirts were. They don't have those guys on the defensive line, which I still think is a big question mark. But if they can force three takeaways a game, which we know is their daily practice goal now, you don't need a suit as much as you may have needed him in 09 or in other years when Nebraska hasn't forced those numbers of takeaways. So it's I don't know if it's one to watch for how well they're performing. It's one to watch to explain wherever they're at. And if they're getting close to three takeaways a game, they're going to be in a pretty good spot. Like I set the number at, I think they need to be at 20 points a game allowed. If they're getting three takeaways a game, they'll be under.
1: Rogues, we've got a hard out here. Can I get 2 minutes on the other side? One more football and a volleyball thought. Is that cool?
0: Yep, absolutely.
1: All right, good stuff. Brandon Vogel with us here. Some overtime coming up with Vogues. We'll get into Jeep Wade's assessment here in camp. And then Will Compton participates in a Big Red preview. What's he think of the quarterback? What's he think of Matt Rhule? And that was shared on the On3 national podcast. We'll have that for you. Gary Barnett knows Orich and all he brings to the party pretty well. He's coming up next hour. More with Vogues on the way with the Average Joes.
2: Hi, this is Rich Ray, voice of the Lincoln Salt Dogs. 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
3: This report on the Chiefs 2026 training camp on KFOR is brought to you by Hy-Vee. The world's best tailgating begins at Hy-Vee. Proud official grocery sponsor of the Kansas City Chiefs. Well, as promised for you folks in Lincoln, I'm going to make every Thursday in camp an Emmett Johnson Thursday as we follow the progress of the former Husker star running back. Interestingly, just today, EJ had more reps with the first team than he's had at any time in camp. It was a rough start to the week for Emmett, but the native of the Twin Cities and former Husker star got the chance to be in the huddle today with Patrick Mahomes and Travis Kelce, Creed Humphrey, and others. Big step for EJ. So I asked Emmett if he felt the pressure to integrate quickly into this Chiefs offense and how quick the growth curve needs to be to show he belongs with the Chiefs and the NFL.
4: I'll say very quick, man. I feel like it started, you know, rookie minicamp, OTAs. I feel like I got a good head start. On the playbook and things of that nature early, and then now it's just putting everything together, going out there and playing fast and showing that they can trust me and just going out there and being myself.
3: To be in this offense with Pat, but this offense specifically, how do you feel like it fits you?
4: I think it fits me extremely well. Just being able to receive the ball too and not just only run. It's just crazy that I'm here, and I'm really blessed. Like I said, I got to make the most of my opportunity. I can't take anything for granted. You know, I'm going out there trying to make the roster just like everybody else. So starting from ground zero and proving to myself what I already know.
3: Don't get it wrong. Ken Walker, K9's the alpha dog of the running back room. Second-year talent Rashard Smith is next. Veteran third-down running back Amari DeMercado next in line. That makes Emmett the fourth running back. But also don't get it wrong that means Emmett does not have great value to this Chiefs team. Now, it showed in camp. So for Emmett, the next big step is Saturday afternoon. He's going to get a lot of work in that first preseason game against the Rams, and we'll see how he does on the Arrowhead Stadium field. Reporting from St. Joseph, I'm Mitch Holtis, voice of the Chiefs.
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0: and Elijah Herbel.
1: Back with you here on the Average Joe Sports Show. If you listen through the break, great report from Mitch Holtis and how Emmett's doing. 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The jingle, but we aren't gonna.
2: I have a cut.
1: No, not yet. We asked Brandon to do some overtime. 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Him and Aaron Sorensen, another football season and volleyball looms. Vogues, were you in show or swing choir at all growing up, or were you a singer?
3: No, I was not. I was the kid at the Christmas pageant who was like mouthing the words, but clearly no selling everything. But I will agree with you, Schmitty. I got to listen through the break, and that Emmett Johnson report was excellent. So everybody listen to the ads. That's the take. No, I'm serious. It was really good. I was like, oh, this is good. I hadn't checked in on Emmett. So anyway, continue.
1: Question I have, and the answer is both, right? Defensively, you get smacked with a big play. Are you prone to giving up the big play? Or is it, you know, death march time? Is it Minnesota? They start at their 2-yard line. 12 plays later, they sprinkled in a 30-yard run by their third team running back at the time. And voila, 7 minutes later, it's a 12-play, 98-yard drive, go-ahead score. What do you think this defense will focus in on? Being able to prevent the big play? Because too many teams ran the same play to the running back that I think six teams scored on the same play that Michigan scored on with Hayes, right? That go-ahead touchdown where he took it to the house. So Nebraska was prone to give up some big plays last year. They're also prone to just get bludgeoned and couldn't get off the field. It was second and four quite a bit, and they just got gashed, specifically in November. So where will they be better? Where do they need to be better? And I think they can flip on their ear. They can make some you know, chaos plays themselves, as much as we're hearing about Blitzen this week defensively.
3: Yeah, my guess would be, so I think San Diego State gave up like 13 points a game last year, or maybe even lower than that. Maybe it was closer to 10. You don't do that by being a team that gets driven on. So I would expect Nebraska to be better in terms of improvement from where they were last year, to be better at preventing those long drives. Like it should be a defense where it's if you're going to go 9 plays against us and 70 plus yards, hats off to you. You were better on that drive. You beat us. So be it. I would expect that number, however you want to measure it, to come down. You're still going to give up big plays. They're just a part of football. And what really becomes of that is like your response to it, but also the magnitude of those big plays. So instead of Justice Haynes going 75 yards, you know, between the tackle and guard for a touchdown, is that a 30-yard gain? And then you reset and do it over. So I would expect Nebraska to be pretty tough on a down-by-down basis. Is what I think we'll see in 2026.
2: Well, if they're tough on a down-to-down basis, Brandon, does it get into then something that I know we've hit on before on this show, the toxic differential?
3: A little bit. I mean, toxic differential is one of those things where I have a little bit of a tortured relationship with it. It came from Brian Billick, but it's one of those that feels a little bit more descriptive than predictive, in that it's like, well, if you, to put it in basketball terms, it's kind of like if you made a ton of three-pointers and you force more turnovers than your opponent, you're going to win 85% of the time, which kind of feels like, well, of course, right?

0: And those are two aspects of the game that can be pretty random. So if what we're trying to measure with that is the randomness of it, yeah, if Nebraska has a great toxic differential, I think it has a great chance to have a great season. I think what you can actually coach, what you're trying to control, is a little bit more outside of those two buckets, though you can't deny that they're two really, really important buckets.
1: Vogue's volleyball thought. We'll get more into some volleyball this weekend, but DBK was talking about being the best in the middle. Of course, the only hiccup in an incredible season last year was A&M, and A&M was that good. They were undersold, and they took home the championship, obviously. But with what Nebraska has coming back, I mean, what more can they do other than just be better in tight moments when they don't face tight moments very often?
0: Yeah, I think when you come in at the level that Nebraska's at, and this was true last year, and I think it's true again this year, that becomes sort of the thing. But kind of to trail off of the toxic differential discussion, like sometimes you just get into these games where, you know, some mostly random things happen, and that's what it is. And part of the challenge with Nebraska volleyball is that they're so good at removing those random elements, which is really, in my mind, whether it's football, basketball, baseball, whatever, volleyball, removing the randomness from the game is really what excellence is. It's what Tom Osborne's Nebraska did so much, but you can't do it all the time. Mm-hmm. And, you know, you'd get to the end of the year prior to the national championship run, you'd lose to Florida State or you'd lose to Miami. And sometimes they were just better than you. Sometimes they beat you. Sometimes it was a turnover or a missed penalty or a missed field goal, whatever it may be. So how do you prepare for those moments? Because I mean, it's easy to remember how Nebraska's volleyball season ended last year. Somehow it gets lost because they're so good all the time that they hadn't lost prior to that. So this Nebraska volleyball season is fascinating because they're number one again in the preseason coaches poll. All justified, like nobody takes any issue with it based on what they have returning. But they kind of need to like do it and get over the hump. Not that three Big Ten titles is anything to scoff at, because it's certainly not. But at this level, you're kind of talking about, hey, can you get over that final hurdle? And we'll see if they can.
1: 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Get signed up. His work, Aaron Sorensen's work, great coverage of all things Nebraska. And, Vogel, how can folks sign up real quick?
0: Yeah, they can head to CounterRead.com, see what we're up to there, and we'll have another new newsletter coming out tomorrow. We publish five a week usually during once we get into football and volleyball season. Two of those are subscriber only, so we give people a chance to check out the other two and see what we're doing. Hopefully you find something you like there. You can read me today on my optimism on Rob Orich, which, unusual for me, is not all that stats heavy. So hopefully that was a decent enough change up that people didn't hate it too much.
1: Always a great read. Vogues, take care. Appreciate your time, bud. See you Saturday.
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7: Back with you. Good stuff from Brandon Vogel, Gary Barnett. 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We'll get our starting 5 shout-outs and roll call shortly. But did you make a decision? We started off this hour talking about the John Elway rookie card Uncle Mark wants to sell you for $100. The vaunted 1983 football Tops set was purchased by my late father when I was in fourth grade. And I was a little bit of a porker back then. And he's like, if you get down below 90 pounds, this set is yours. Didn't happen. Oh. Never happened.
8: Well,
7: And he kept the set forever, and then Uncle Mark got his dirty little hands on it.
8: Well, here's what I'm thinking. I do have an outstanding bet with our lovely listener Trevor down in Kansas City.
7: Oh, yeah. How's Trevor doing?
8: I think doing well.
7: Does Trevor need me to carry his golf clubs?
8: If he's listening, text me, Trevor.
7: Yeah, Trevor, we need to go.
8: Well, I'm not sure I'll be invited back down if I win this bet, because it's on the Broncos and Chiefs.
7: Ah, year, yes.
8: Mostly on the Chiefs. But I'm thinking if I win...
7: Just lose the bet. Let's go play golf with Trevor again.
8: It's not up to me.
7: Trevor, we love you.
8: It's up to Patrick Mahomes going and putting on a Superman cape. But if I win that bet, I think that money should just go straight to a John Elway rookie card. It's been graded, right?
7: It has been. And it's been graded by someone other than Uncle Mark. So it's really been graded.
8: I saw it in the sleeve. I think that's a good way. If I were to win this bet, put it into a John Elway rookie card, and then I'll mail it to Trevor for Christmas.
7: Yeah, the price may be a bit negotiable, because I think you saw online they're going for 100.5.
8: It depends on the grade.
7: I think the grade, no pun intended, is like a 7 out of 10.
8: Solid. Mm-hmm. No, I think that could be a great way to pay off this. If Trevor sends the money my way whenever his Chiefs fail to reach 10
7: we
8: wins,
7: just
8: I'll
7: go,
8: send him the John Elway card.
7: We can just go Black Ops and give him the 83 football set, and we can go get a tee time with him. Let's get our starting

0: Mariner Matty doing that music magic here. Three-putt out of Michigan. Bam! Number one, like the big red across the finish line. Arlo is in Corn Raider, says, now play that damn music. We did. Doc is here, in at number four. Good to have Doc. And sneaking in, Mr. Jeff Snitley, part of the Boulder Peace Treaty, he is in. Part of roll call, we got, we're going to say fake Coach Orich. Coach Orich, if it's really you, just wink. Brian Snitley, also part of the Boulder Peace Treaty, is here. NASCAR, Eric, good to have you. More roll call with the Average Joes. Brandon is in. Brandon, good to have you. Timster is here. Principal Erickson saying what's up from the Dakotas. Hosko Tuck is here. Rocco, what's up? R. Ringer is in. Steve, the other day, got a workout in, is sore. Mervin says hello. We have Black Hills Brennan and Jeff. Black Hills Brennan, what's up? QB1 Ace, good to have you. Tyler checks in. Tad in Cali. We love hearing from Game Dog. He checks into the stream. Hour two has O-Dog also in. Coach Barnett next.
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6: From ABC News, I'm Michelle Franzen. Families are speaking out about issues on board the USS Abraham Lincoln, diverted to the Middle East for an extended deployment. A U.S. official tells ABC News a sailor went overboard in August and was quickly recovered. The Navy, in a statement, denying reports of suicide attempts, but says it's addressing supply issues. Editor-in-chief of the Military Times and Marine Corps veteran J.D. Simpkins says he's heard from more than one family expressing concern for the mental health of the sailors on the USS Lincoln.
7: I think the last time some of these sailors have stepped on solid ground was in December. That's absolutely insane. To go that long without a port call, without any type of mental refresh, and we're talking about doing that amid combat operations, which are extremely frantic.
6: Secretary Pete Hegseth says reports are completely misrepresented. The top Democrat on the Senate Armed Services Committee, Richard Blumenthal, now demanding answers. New court filings allege agents from Homeland Security investigations waged a, quote, unprecedented campaign of spying on Americans during ICE protests that erupted in Minnesota following the deaths of two U.S. citizens. Details details stemming from a Justice Department case alleging more than a dozen people engaged in a conspiracy to impede operations. ABC's Alex Mallon has more on the filing from one defendant's attorney.
8: He alleges that the government essentially waged a vast surveillance operation 4 days after the killing of Alex Preddy, called Operation Puppet Master, which he says was essentially used to go through all the people that were not only just on the ground, but to try and tie them to various left-wing organizations, including labor unions, teachers unions.
6: All defendants have pleaded not guilty. The FAA says a United flight headed to Phoenix blew two tires as it was taking off from O'Hare International this afternoon. The pilots aborted takeoff. Passengers deplaned downstairs to the runway, were bused to the terminal. The pilots says all passengers were okay. 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
12: Budget requests approved by the Nebraska Board of Regents. Good afternoon, I'm Elijah Herbal, KFOR News. The University of Nebraska Board of Regents approved the 2027 through 2029 biennial budget requests for the University of Nebraska system, which include an inflation-based 4.25% increase to the base budgets of both the NU system and the Nebraska College of Technical Agriculture for each year of the biennium. According to President Jeffrey Gold, the university based its request on a multi-year rolling average of the Consumer Price Index, an approach that aims to help the university consistently keep pace with rising costs. The Board of Regents also voted to eliminate undergraduate majors in both ethnic studies and insect science.
13: The ethnic studies major has had declining enrollments for the last 7 years. Faculty have actively recruited students, but have had more success recruiting students to the minor than to the major degree.
12: President Jeffrey Gold says these cuts will allow faculty and staff to refocus their efforts into other programs, saving both time and money. Lincoln City Council Chair Brody Weber held a press conference today to publicly request more transparency about Good Government Lincoln's role in submitting fraudulent ballot initiative signatures. In an interview with KFOR News, Weber warned Lincoln residents to be wary of the group until they can answer how this alleged criminal activity was allowed to happen and how they plan to prevent it in the future.
14: My warning to my friends, my family, my neighbors, my constituents is be wary of signing anything that is associated with this campaign, especially until we get the answers that I think we all deserve.
12: In total, more than 65% of the signatures submitted for verification by Good Government Lincoln were rejected by local election officials. On Friday, prosecutors said they did not have evidence that ballot sponsors or specific notaries committed wrongdoing, but that the investigation remains ongoing. Mostly sunny in the capital city this afternoon, a high of 90 degrees expected for your Thursday. For KFOR News, this is Elijah Herbal.
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0: Hour two of the Average Joe Sports Show. Camp continues on for Nebraska football. Dana Day tomorrow is the Nebraska offensive coordinator. Going to meet the media. Good stuff from Orich this week. Hall of Famer Gary Barnett with us. Coach, how's camping going up there in Boulder? Thanks for the time.
18: Yeah, it's been good. We've had some steady progress in our opening practice, and the guys are all back from Colorado Springs. It was a brief trip down there, and just talking around, it was pretty hard on them, especially without the air conditioning. But, you know, they've been really feisty in practice, and we've gone to two days a week. The fans can come out and watch, and so we've got one of those good days today, and so we'll just see. We're a work in progress.
0: It's Gary Barnett with us. So I got to ask this because it comes up with we talked to our old buddy Jay Moore about fights during camp, and he had some stories of Richie Incognito.
18: Of course.
0: Yeah. I mean, you know, Richie could do a lot of things, pull as a center and box your ears. You played. You also coached at a high level. So what's your take on little shakeups during training camp? Necessary or annoying?
18: It depends on who's doing it. you know, it's funny because in my days of playing, we didn't have a lot of fights. I don't remember very many fights going on. But from the coaching standpoint, you know, more fights in college. It's interesting that you would mention that because they had a article this morning in the Boulder paper on one of my former players who's an offensive line coach here, and he talked about how you know, you need a few fights. You're not going to be ready for the big fight if you don't find somebody in camp to fight. So I don't know. I usually thought they were sort of annoying if they were destroying our practice, but then there's times in which it's sort of fun to watch them a little bit and see, you know, they can do really stupid things. They're throwing fists and shots at a guy that's got a helmet on. I mean, come on, let's what are you going to do? And so, but I've had a little bit of everything. I've had ones that I really thought were needed to happen. I have had ones that were ridiculous, unfair. But it's, you know, it's, you just move on. It's nobody really gets too upset about it. The worst one I had, and I think I told you about this, was when two of my coaches got in a fight.
0: Hold on. And never heard this. Tell me more.
18: Let me tell you what. We were in just helmets and shoulder pads and shorts, and we were doing inside run. And of course, in that, you don't do any cutting or anything like that. Well, we ran a play where the center has to block back, and he usually has to cut the guy, but he's supposed to stay up in this drill. Well, he cuts him. And so my defensive line coach just goes berserk at my offensive line coach. And my offensive line coach was just as much of a sort of jerk as anybody. So they go back in the huddle. He says, run the same play and cut him again. So they ran the same play. They cut him. They cut the defensive lineman. And my defensive line coach came across the line. And he punched my offensive line coach. And the two of them are on the ground fighting. I've never seen this in my life. They're fighting, throwing fisticuffs. One guy's glasses come off. And the players are all rallying around their side. And I mean, the whole practice starts. And I'm looking at myself going, I cannot believe this. and we had recruits there, and they're watching. So I broke the fight up. They finally decided that they look a little foolish out in front of the whole world fighting as men. And so I said, I'll see you after practice in my office.
12: Hey, what was that meeting like?
18: I didn't know whether to be mad or laugh or just upset. So they came up to my office and they both were sheepish. And I said, what was that? They go, I don't know, coach, you're right. That was stupid.

0: want to go.
1: Well, and let's be honest, like, from the outside perspective, people like watching a fight. I remember...
0: as long as it ain't you.
1: Bo Pelini's son was on my youth football team. We all go down and watch Husker practice, and my defining memory was they were running a goal line period, and there's a big scuffle on the field, and they break up the fight with everyone yelling, "You can't do that while the kids are here." Well, us kids, we loved it, man.
2: Yeah, I know. It was so funny to watch the defensive linemen all cheering on our defensive line coach and our offensive linemen all cheering on our offensive line coach. And, I mean, they're big guys. You know, they're both 6'4 and 275, and there's one's glasses are flying around, their hats are off, they're on the ground rolling around throwing punches. So, anyway, it was funny.
0: Gary Barnett with his, and you can say yay or nay. Was Tom Cable involved?
2: No, this was Steve Marshall was the offensive line coach.
0: Okay.
2: And Buddy Wyatt was the defensive line coach.
0: Oh, Buddy Wyatt was here. Okay.
2: Yeah. And so, it was just funny.
0: that's solid. Coach, now you're able to get in there. Was it the tone? Or the title, or can you fight? You said you broke it up.
2: Well, I think the two of them came to their senses, looked around, and go, "This is really stupid," and it sort of broke up organically, you know.
0: I got you.
2: But anyway, the funniest part was to see these two guys walk in my office with these. And they're best of friends.
0: Oh, wow. Okay.
2: And walk into my office and sheepishly, but we laugh about it now.
0: Gary Barnett with us. Coach, you wanted to get your take on, expectations from Nebraska's defensive side of the ball. A lot of really positive impressions from Rob Orich as he was at the podium this week and really matter of fact from a confidence standpoint about how he's going to teach his scheme. And I know you're familiar with Orich. You were all over him as far as when the Nebraska coordinator job came open. You are a big Orich guy. You've got connections at San Diego State. And what's a realistic number, at least points per game, for a first-year defense, and what's your read on Orich and what kind of work he can do in this first season?
2: You know, really, Chris, there's nothing, there's no outline that you have to follow, and there's no line of expectations in something like that. It really comes down to how quickly your players buy in to what you're teaching and how effective they are, how good of players they are, and then how solid your scheme is. In his case, that scheme's been solid. That's been proven. So you don't have any questions about that. And you can say, well, it's a different league. Yeah, it's a different league, but you better have better players. And, he knows what's expected from every position. And he knows that the better his players, the better his defense is going to be. Because if they buy in, they're going to be essential in this season and critical in the success of this football team. And so maybe the most critical piece that's going to be on the field could be the defense, because it might keep them in games that their offense struggles in. And so defense travels, and if you can play defense, then you're going to have a chance in every game, and no matter who's on offense, and whether it's your offense or their offense. So there's no script for it, and so there's no expectation. It's just how good can we be based on how good our players are and how fast, quickly, and effectively do they buy into this scheme. And then, of course, your coordinator's got to be on top of it. He's got to have the right information. He's got to make good calls. But I don't think there's any way that you should put a set of expectations on him, because they have high expectations for themselves.
1: Coach, one of the guys that Coach Orsch brought with him from San Diego State was Owen Chambliss, a linebacker, and been

0: A lot of good reports coming out of camp on Chambliss, kind of with both the leadership and the playmaking ability. He has that middle linebacker spot. I want to get your thoughts. How important is it in your eyes to have that middle linebacker that can kind of get the front seven set pre-snap and then go fly around to make some plays?
1: Well, the thing that's so important in this case is that he knows the scheme, and he's been in the battle with the scheme. And there's a learning curve for most guys, especially it would be a linebacker in a new scheme, but he doesn't have that learning curve. And so it's a huge advantage. And you certainly hope that your middle linebacker or your inside backer or the guy that's calling your plays is one of those guys that does the film work, can diagnose by formation, by tendencies. Pat Fitzgerald was that way for us. He was another coach on the field. So, you're hoping that this young man can do the same thing. But the key thing is that he doesn't have the learning curve that somebody else would.
2: It's Gary Barnett with his few minutes here on the Average Joe Sports Show. Coach, I wanted to get your take on depth, right? You try and get as many pieces as you can with minimal drop-off and make the rotations as physically demanding as football is. What were your numbers? What did you want to have going into camp? What did you hope to have during the season when it comes to a defensive rotation up front? What did you want on the offensive line side of things from a rotation, or at least a depth standpoint, numbers-wise?
1: Chris, it went year to year, depending on the effectiveness of that depth. You'd always like to have seven offensive linemen because you know you're going to get somebody hurt. But realistically, you can go through several games without playing more than seven guys on the offensive line. Defensive line's a little bit different, but it just depends upon, you owe it to your defense to have the best guys on the field. And you can't afford to play the 30th best player on your defense just to get somebody to rest. It's not fair to that defense. And so, every year's different. Just depends on how many quality players you feel like you have. And, running back spot, I mean, there's guys that never come out of a game hardly. And it depends on the player, depends on the depth you have, quality of depth you have. Every year changes. You'd like to have two full rotations at every position, but there's not very many people that have that.
2: Were you a big committee guy, or did you just find the bell cow in the backfield to hand it to? I just think of the number of running backs you had in 01 that were dynamite, and you had a lead back, but you also had a number two and a different style that was really good. But overall, what was your preference out of the running back room?
1: I just wanted a good one. And if I had four, that was really nice. But, I've had seasons where I just play one or two running backs. I mean, we went through the Northwestern season with two guys. And, as long as nobody gets hurt, then that's the way it is. But in my case, in our case in 2001, we had four guys. And you could mention two or three of them, but probably the third one was all conference. Mm-hmm. That you wouldn't even mention was Cortland Johnson. So it just depends on how it falls. You got to go with, you don't sit down and say this is what it's going to be and no matter what. You play by year. It depends on how many good players you have that you can depend on, how many guys that your team depends on. That chemistry and that's really important, is how confident the players are that the guy you're putting in can do the job. And over the process of the off season and the spring camps, fall camps, you develop that. And so you get a feel from your players as to who they trust and who they don't trust.
2: It's Gary Barnett with us here, Average Joe Sports Show. We'll do a little OT with Coach Barney. Next segment, we'll hear from Jeep Wade. How's camp going for the offensive line? Danny Burke.

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2: 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More good news on the inflation front as wholesale prices remain flat in July. Half the LPD cruisers now have license plate reading cameras. What does this mean for your privacy?
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13: It's Coach Gary Burnett with us here, the Average Joe Sports Show. And Coach, Husker's going to be scrimmaging on Saturday. I'm sure a lot of folks around here will be curious what the scrimmage performance looks like for Anthony Calandria, the new quarterback. And Coach, you go back and you watch Calandria's film. He's a guy that he'll make some electrifying plays, but he also will sprinkle in those plays that make you want to rip your hair out. Did you have any guys like that? And how do you as a coach balance that from the quarterback position? A guy that, yeah, he makes some electrifying plays that help you win some football games, but he's also going to do some things that in the moment just make you want to go insane.
14: Well, again, it comes down to the hand you're dealt. And you can do your best. And I think we talked about this last week. You can do your best in getting them to take his chances in practice. And find out and get a feel for what he can do and what he can't do. And then what he can't do and what he doesn't do well in practice as far as risk and turn the ball over, then you just got to constantly remind him in games that can't happen. And the good thing now is you got the headsets in the helmet. And so you can communicate, you know, the first thing out of your mouth can be, okay, you got to be careful with this one. Or, you know, whatever you want to communicate to that quarterback, you can say that to him right there. And that's a big advantage, I think, over what it's been. But you know, I would say, I don't know how much they're going to play him on Saturday. But, you know, there's a point in time where quarterbacks only have so many shots in them. They only have, can take so many shots, and you don't want them taking any of those shots in these practices. And so you don't really worry too much in a game like, in a scrimmage like this about your quarterback, unless you've got somebody that's never played before. In this case, that isn't the situation. And so you're going to take a look at everybody else before you're going to look at your quarterback in a scrimmage like this.
0: Gary Barnett with us, Hall of Fame coach. Coach, I know you're going to be playing some golf. I got to ask this question before we get out. Elijah is firing up the energy drink. Elijah, bless his heart, is a big discount rack guy at Walmart. I appreciate that. Are you a discount rack guy at the golf shop?
14: No, not really. If I want something and I see it, I get it. But I don't go through that stuff. I don't have time.
13: So you're not getting the refurbished found golf balls that they pulled out of the pond?
14: Well, those are mine. I think that is a good idea because I have bought found. There's a website called foundgolfballs.com.
13: I'm familiar.
14: And that's a good deal, I can tell you that.
0: Do you have any extra refurbished golf balls I can purchase from you? Because I'm fresh out after last week.
14: Oh, yeah, I got some you can have, Chris, absolutely.
0: I'll buy them from you. You don't have to give them
14: to me. I'm not giving you the ones with my name on it because I don't want to get blamed for those broken windows.
13: Well, my advice to you, Schmitty, is if I ever get on a tee time, I'm on the course, and it's kind of slow, I'm waiting around, you better believe I'm marching through the woods and looking for golf balls.
0: But my buddy Russ was looking for my ball coach, and he shows up next week, and he's got all these bandages on. He got poison ivy looking for my golf ball.
14: That's a good friend.
0: Oh, I know.
14: That's a good friend.
0: He hates me, but you know.
13: What happened? You owe him some ointment.
0: Yeah, exactly. What happened to you? Yeah, I got this last week. I was like, well, you didn't hit any balls into the woods. I was like, yeah, I know. Coach, have a great round this weekend, and it's fun talking some ball with you. Thanks for a few minutes today.
14: Great being with you, Chris. Thanks.
0: Good to spend time with Coach Barnett. Nice of him to always just remind the world of the broken window in Arizona. You can't have any that say Barney on it, because when you break another window off the tee box, they'll think it was me.
13: Well, whatever happened to those golf balls I got you with your face on it?
0: One was donated in Arizona. Two were donated in Arizona. Three, they're gone.
13: No, somebody out there is playing with a golf ball with your face on it?
0: Possibly.
13: If you, listening at home, have found the Chris Schmidt golf ball, it's got him scowling on it. If you
0: Shocking.
13: Have that golf ball, if you see it, tweet at us, send us a picture, email us, theajsportshow@gmail.com, whatever you want to do. I want to see that golf ball.
0: See, the last sleeve of them were lost at Newmark when I took Junior last summer.
13: So there's a good chance that somebody from Lincoln may have picked
0: that
13: up.
0: That's why Gertie escaped. She was trying to find Dad and his golf balls with the face on them.
13: And what did the text say on the side? Schmitty's lost ball.
0: Yeah. No, that was a great gag gift you got me. And I wish I would have kept a sleeve just forever. But maybe I'll play around this weekend and find a couple.
13: It's more fun to think about some random person in Lincoln who doesn't know who you are or hasn't tied it together yet that has your golf ball in the bag. And maybe they just tied it together as I laid out that story.
0: That's a scowl. If you have one, email us and bring it in.
13: And it was prophetic. Schmitty's lost golf ball on the side.
0: They do get lost. Nebraska trying to get right defensively. Let's hear a little bit.
13: Coordinator just said, brilliant idea. I'm going to start labeling all my golf balls Chris Schmidt.
0: People are going to swing out of their heels. Shut up. It's like the scene from Waterboy, right? You just focus all your hate and energy and imagine the ball is something else, and you swing as hard as you can.
13: Gatorade.
0: Uh-huh. Let's hear from Coach Wade a little bit. This was with Sports Nightly and Cut One. How's the O-line performance so far in camp?
8: You know, I like the attitude, trying to be physical. I got a long way to go. As you can tell tonight, when you put it all together, you know, procedural, offsides, you know, procedural penalties, stuff like that, that, you know, day seven, we got to get cleaned up pretty fast. But, you know, there's been some physical parts of camp, trying to, build some depth. So moving some guys around, you know, with Gunner at both tackles and just trying to build depth. But, just really trying to focus on the mental aspect of the game, the mental toughness. There's going to be adversity in every year. There's adversity for me as a coach. So, trying to be the tougher unit, through a long season.
0: So that's Jeep Wade last night after practice with the Husker Network. Like hearing that, we know about Gunner Gatula's versatility, both tackle spots, a swing tackle. Possibly if he doesn't win that right tackle job, you're still going to want and use him for sure. What about the portal additions? That's Black, that's Babalade, and of course, Mabanga, that Coach was asked about next cut too.
8: You know what you're getting. They're grown men. They come to work every day. You know, they stay extra right now. They're just grown men. Does that mean they're perfect? By no means. We got a long way to go. But they want to be better. They know how it's done. They've done it at a high level. So it's easy to coach guys like that because they want to be great. So, it's kind of cool that those guys are, they love ball like Justin. So they all, it's like, it's meshed really well, so pretty fast.
0: That is Jeep Wade talking about the mesh part. How about Pritch? Elijah Pritchett, cut four.
8: I tell you what, I'm proud of Pritch. He's had a great week. He's been physical. He's been locked in. I'm really proud of him. So, there's going to be some big things from Pritch. I believe in Pritch. I think he's locked in to his game mentally. I'm excited to see where he becomes the next 20 days.
0: Elijah, let's focus there for a second on Pritch. It's never been like a talent thing with him.
15: No.
0: Not at Alabama, not in Lincoln.
15: First at Alabama, it was the case of a guy that started as a left tackle, got moved to right tackle, and people are going to sit back and think, oh, well, it's like being a right receiver on the left side, moving to the right side. No, that is like going from America to England and driving on the other side of the road where everything
0: you turn into a left-handed rider versus being a right-hander.
15: Similar. Right? It's everything is reversed. You have to learn it fresh. I mean, everything is reversed from your kick step to which hand is going in the dirt on your three-point stance. How you're firing out of your stance. I mean, everything about it is completely different. It's like learning a new position. I think you'd rather move from left guard to left tackle than you'd move from right. left to right. It's easier position. So that starts it. And then you start having struggles pass protecting on the right side of Alabama. Then you get in your own head. And you have the confidence issues that come from that. Well, you come back to Nebraska. You're on the left side. You start getting back. And it's kind of like riding a bike where picked it up pretty fast, and then he has the issues with some of the mental things, learning a new offense with snap count and those such things. But then you saw as the year went on, he built that confidence up, and you saw why he was such a highly recruited tackle out of high school. Mm. You saw all the physical ability. It was the athleticism and the strength complemented the ability that you had on the field again as he grew in with his confidence moving back to that left side last year. And he's only going to continue to grow the more time he gets to continue building that confidence.
0: He's just really honestly got to stay positive, right? I mean, he's got to stay positive, be held accountable to be good. But also, I mean, it sounds like he takes to coaching a certain way.
15: Well, and as you talk about the move from the left to the right, similar issue that Babalade had at South Carolina, and people talk about the year Gatula had last year, and I've said it on a weekend edition, I think it was 2 weeks ago, mm-hmm. and I'll say it again. He does not want to be judged on how his 2025 went because he made the move. Remember, as a true freshman, he's playing that left side, moves to the right side last year, has also been moved between guard and tackle, and there were some things outside of his control that, I mean, from the rehab, not being able to work on himself in the weight room body type from mm-hmm. going into last year to some communication issues at the line of scrimmage, like, that was not the year he wants to be judged on. But sit back and think that the guy has had a full offseason to continue working on his body in the weight room. Combine that with the fact it's another year working that right side. And it's another guy that you expect that as he grows back into his confidence, you're going to start seeing those flashes that you saw as a freshman yet again.
0: Well, just being able to kind of hone in and just go focus on one thing. Let's hear a little bit more on Gunner and that O-line depth cut five.
8: You know, we're rotating about seven guys with the ones, which also allows the younger guys to get more reps. And sure. So, you know, Gunner's played, we were laughing the other night, put him in the right guard. And

0: goal line, and he did a phenomenal rep there. So, and I was like, hey man, how many reps you got at right guard in your life? He goes, none. So, you know, he's a kid that's a special kid, tough kid, loves Nebraska, and I love everything about that kid.
1: But as I said, right tackle to right guard, easier than moving left tackle to right tackle.
2: For sure.
1: Which the movie's already had to make.
2: Last thought here, cut six. And how's that battle going in the trenches, O-line, D-line?
0: Tonight, you know, we'll go watch that film and see what we got to improve on. And, you know, just I'll be honest with you, it's a gritty team. You know, nobody's complaining. You know, I tell the kids all the time, you kind of become who you are of how you practice. So if we practice tough, we will become tough. You know, and I think that's something we're doing both sides of the ball right now.
2: Gritty, you like it, you want to see it. Note from Game Dog about Captain. Captain is still tuned in. Captain, keep working away, dude. Appreciate it. Kenny has also checked in. Genghis Korn is here. Good to have him. Timster, what's up? Danny Burke will tantalize you with some preseason picks. That's right, NFL. Full slate tonight. Danny Burke next on the Average Joe Sports Show.
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2: 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Right on, Game Dog. Haynes King, the most legendary Hall of Fame game ever for a rookie. It helped one of us win a stake in a beer bet last week. 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

0: media, at Danny Burke 5 on Twitter. Pride of Chicago, full slate, Danny, of preseason. How we doing, bud?
1: Doing good, Schmitty. Yeah, Elijah and I were just kind of cracking up before saying how, it was kind of shocking that the Hall of Fame game actually delivered, and that, preseason just brings some interesting matchups that you normally would not get excited about, but that's how desperate we get in these summer months, right? So, kind of odd to have a handful of games on a Thursday, but we'll take what we can get. And, you know, we're getting some starters out there and some teams who need to test out some guys under center. So maybe a little bit more competitive than usual in this first week.
2: Well, Danny, I joked with you during the break just now, and I'll say it again. How weird is it to say Cardinals Raiders game of the day? I'm excited,
0: Fernando Mania, baby.
2: To see Carson Beck yet again. He was really impressive, but then you get the number one overall pick with Fernando Mendoza.
1: Yeah, like you said, I mean, this one's right down to the wire right now in terms of the spread, just right at a pick'em. And I mean, honestly, you know, this again will be the most exciting game presumably, but you can't make a case either way, and clearly that's indicated by it being right there at a pick'em, because you have the Cardinals starters who are going to get about 1-2 series, it seems. And then there's the reports of, we were joking last week on the show how it just looks like a disaster for Arizona throughout training camp thus far. But they do have some playmakers who are trying to go out there and prove themselves. But what about the depth, or if there even is any depth that can just put it together through the second, third, and fourth quarter in this game? Whereas the Raiders are, it seems crazy to say, but I guess a bit more established, I suppose. And, you know, you do have that veteran presence with Kirk Cousins there, and then Mendoza, the number one pick. And, you know, you probably want to get him more reps than you normally would in a situation like this. So I guess if I had to choose a side here, I would go with the Raiders. But again, you know, it's week one of the preseason. Both teams have a lot to prove to themselves. So nothing would surprise me in this spot, but I would lean a little bit toward the side of Las Vegas.
0: This is a sicko game tonight. Tampa at the Jets, -5.5. Jets. Any props you're looking at? Are you moving on? That's not even in your realm, Danny.
1: I think I'm moving on from that one. The case could be made, again, kind of the same sentiment of a coach in Aaron Glenn who needs to prove himself, especially with a defense that didn't record any interceptions last year, the first time in NFL history, and he's a defensive guy. No one would have blamed the Jets for canning him after year one, even though you usually want to extend the leash. And additionally, the Jets, I mean, just a team where a lot of guys are vying for positions here, this and that, but it's just they're so bad, and they're trying out Geno Smith again, which just tells you what the hell else do they got back there where he's the best choice to have possible. So while the case, again, could be made toward taking a spot here with the Jets in preseason, I'm not going to be the one to make it. So, ultimately, that one's probably going to be a pass for me unless you guys got an angle that's worth pursuing.
0: I don't. Baker's not a happy camper, which is too bad because I love watching him do his thing. The Fighting Zach Taylors in Cincinnati.
2: Yeah, and Danny, the interesting angle on this one might be, I'm seeing the Bengals as a pretty big favorite. Might be because Zach Taylor has announced that a lot of those Bengals starters are going to be playing, but I also don't expect them to get deep into the game. So could there be an edge on the side of the Lions here because of the fact that maybe folks are reading into, well, the Bengals say they're going to play their starters?
1: See, you could say that, but the other side of that coin here is that the Bengals in the past, for their lack of playing starters in the preseason, has always screwed them over. I mean, we've seen it time and time again with Joe Burrow and this offense getting off the slow starts, and then obviously they've dealt with injuries. But, you know, there's not a coach with a hotter seat right now than Zach Taylor. I was appalled that he was brought back, and it's no diss to him, obviously, there in Nebraska. We love Zach Taylor coaching the NFL, but let's call it spade a spade. I mean, this guy is very fortunate to have his job still, and he can't take anything lightly, especially with what they've done in the past with preseason and how it's haunted them right out of the gates the past several years. So I think there's a reason why they're starting these guys, and you got Flacco there as well, who may be getting some reps in preseason, which will make things interesting, obviously, throughout the circuit. But it's disgusting to lay this much in preseason, but I get it. I would look towards Cincy if I had to take a side pre-flop. If not, if you're not as comfortable, I would wait to see if you could get a better number. But otherwise, yeah, I think Cincy's going out there this preseason with a little bit more to prove than usual.
0: Anything pique your interest, Packers and Steelers tonight?
1: I would look a little bit toward the Steelers. Again, you get Mike McCarthy in the mix there. Again, a coach that wants to get back into the seat here and kind of get into a rhythm and test some things out and get his rhythm into a right formation. So I think that would be the side that I would caution toward. Green Bay's kind of all over the place with some of the off-field stuff, maybe a little bit distracted. And that's not just the Bears fan of me saying it, but I would probably look toward Pittsburgh if I had to choose a side in that game tonight.
2: Danny, last one I want to get your thoughts on before I have an MLB question for you. How about the Chargers and the Texans? We get a look at the new Mike McDaniel-led Chargers offense. I don't think it's going to look like it's going to look in the regular season because as a Broncos fan, I'm a little nervous about what that Chargers offense can be with McDaniel and Herbert, but I'm curious to see what McDaniel has up his sleeve.
1: Yeah, I'm with you here, Elijah. Now, this is probably going to be the second best game of the night because you have McDaniel trying to install his new offense. You have Harbaugh, who both the Harbaughs are coaches who are always going to have their foot all the way down on the pedal in preseason historically. So that's always interesting to back that side. But then you got DeMeco Ryans and his Texans team who kind of needs to find their identity offensively. And then defensively, even if their starters aren't going to be in the mix, you don't build that great of a defense without having great reserves. So I think it's going to be a low-scoring battle. I want to side with the Chargers just thinking that McDaniel will have some good tricks up his sleeve to push through late. So in a narrow victory, I'll go with the Chargers, but I do think it's going to be a lower-scoring affair.
2: It's Danny Burke with us here, Burke's Best Bets on the Average Joe Sports Show. And Danny, you see it on your car's mirrors. Objects in the mirror may be closer than they appear. Is that how the Brewers are feeling with the Chicago Cubs? Is it time for me to lay down some money on the Cubs to win that division? I'm still seeing them at plus money.
1: Man, if you asked me this a month ago or even at, I don't even know, you know, a month after the start of the season, we'd be having a different conversation. I try not to get too swayed one way or the other, but this team is just syncing up so nicely right now. And if you're getting a good enough plus money price that you feel comfortable with, then yes, I would say now is the time to do so. The Cubs almost got no hit today, but they're certainly getting hot when it matters most. If the pitching can hold up, there's no reason they can't hold up and come through on top of the NL Central.
0: Question for last night and Bregman. Was Bregman wearing the Danny's Granny jersey, or was Danny Burke wearing the Bregman jersey?
1: You know, it had to have been the former, right? I mean, that shirt gives you superpowers. So, you know, I sent it to him. I wasn't sure if he got it in the clubhouse or not, but clearly it made its way to Bregman, and that showed on the field with the three home runs last night. So I'm waiting for him to say something about it in a press conference, but maybe he's just being coy about it.
0: I love that.
1: Either way, as long as he keeps wearing it, it works for me.
0: You know, Danny Burke averaging 17.5 points a game in high school with sweet grandma wearing the Danny's Granny shirt in the stands in suburban Chicago. Did I get that number? Yeah. Did I get that number right?
1: Yeah, it was right. It was just more so for NBA 2K, not actually. But you know, who's keeping track of that? Either way, we'll take it.
0: It's Danny Burke, Burke's Best Bet, Burke'sBeat.com on the record. The host, you need to check out. Called It Media with Danny at Danny Burke 5. Proud of Chicago. Be good. Thanks for the time.
1: Appreciate you, fellas. Always a blast. Take care.
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0: Back with you one final time. Thursday edition, the Average Joe Sports Show. Are we going to try and play the crank it or yank it version here of this song? Are we going to go with the hot tub and see if the Joes know the difference? Once upon a time.
2: The whole point of this intro was because
0: YouTube is mad at us.
2: Spotify too. Ah. Yeah, the copyright police were on us.
0: Right.
2: Which it's marginal for us, but you know, I don't have the lawyer power to go and fight that in my corner.
0: Yes, we do. Vince Powers will make it happen.
2: That personal injury?
0: That's true, but we are.
2: I do feel personally injured.
0: We are personally being injured from a you know, a download availability earnings standpoint. But hey, big thanks to Gary Barnett, Danny Burke this hour. Big thanks to Brandon Vogel with some overtime for us in hour one. Spotify, iTunes, Google Play, where you can download if you don't want to look at us, and check out the podcast on demand. 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Appreciate all the affiliates for taking us and carrying what we love to get to do 4 to 6 every day. So let us, without further ado, get another dreaded steak and a beer bet. I lost last night, didn't I, with the White Sox, Red Sox?
2: No, you won. The Blue Jays won.
0: Yeah. Okay, I picked the wrong game.
2: I should have lied to you.
0: I know you should have. Look at you. You
2: weren't even checking the steak in a beer bet.
0: Well, I did. I thought I said, did you talk me into the Red Sox, White Sox? Because Boston's lost 5 in a row. And I would have gone with Boston. But no, I did pick Toronto. So
2: and then, of course, the Red Sox get back to their winning ways today. Mm. Those sons of...
0: Do we want to go with Fernando Mania here, Cardinals, Raiders? We want to go with your Donks and the Dirty Birds at minus...
2: They're tomorrow.
0: Okay, that is Friday.
2: We're saving that one for tomorrow.
0: All right.
2: We're going to pick them on Cardinals, Raiders?
0: We could.
2: It's I mean, preseason football. If you're not
0: right,
2: going to pick
0: now, ESPN tells me that Vegas is -3. So we can sure go pick them.
2: I think it's skinnied up.
0: Okay.
2: We can go pick them because... I think the Cardinals are going to be motivated after the way that game ended last week.
0: I will take Fernando Mania and Captain Kirk. I'll take Vegas.
2: Okay.
0: Yeah?
2: Yeah.
0: You're taking the Cardinals again. Okay.
2: I should have won it last week.
0: Fernando's going to reenact his game-winning touchdown in the final moments and scramble in. Again.
2: Clint Kubiak would have a brain aneurysm on the sideline if he's doing that in a preseason game.
0: I know he would.
2: He'd be throwing his head to the place.
0: Somewhere along the way, Tom Brady will be in a box going, don't do it! Throw it away! But no, preseason ball will be good. Patriots, Colts, that's getting going here shortly. Packers and Steelers and Lions, Bengals.
2: Yeah, but did you see what Mendoza had to say about Clint Kubiak's offense?
0: I did.

0: not.
1: Absolutely great quote. Yeah, he's talking about learning the playbook, and a phrase I've never heard before. Excuse me. He said, I thought I knew a lot. Holy shuck. I'm how far behind? I'm going to have to add that one to the repertoire as a radio man. Holy shuck.
0: Uh-huh. Yeah, please. Make sure you stay there. Brian Christopherson with us tomorrow. Klausberg scheduled. Proud of Fairbury, Bill Dolman, as we get you into the weekend for a Friday edition. Thanks for hanging out. Thanks for spending time. And we'll be back at you tomorrow at 4 with the Average Joe Sports Show.
2: Man, I love this place. I've been surfing here since I was a kid. Now, seeing my grandson out on the water, it means everything to me. Watching him and taking in the blue waves, the sea breeze, the blurry horizon.
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8: 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We invite you inside the visiting Corona Extra broadcast booth. I'm Rich Ray. Ryan Swanigan is with us at our KFOR studios in Lincoln. Last night, it all clicked. Pitching, hitting, and defense. With that combination, the Lincoln Salt Dogs defeated the Kane County Cougars 10-5 at Northwestern Medicine Field. Lincoln hit 5 home runs, 2 by Nick Shumpert, while Cam Dayton threw 7 innings, retiring the last 18 batters he faced. The 5 homers are the most Lincoln has hit in a game this season and is tied for 2nd all-time in a game in the Salt Dogs franchise. It was the first time Lincoln did so since hitting 5 homers versus the Sioux Falls Canaries on June 24th of 2023 at Haymarket Park. Also, by clinching the midweek set, the Salt Dogs took a series at Kane County for the first time since September 4th of 2023. In addition, Lincoln claimed its 3rd straight series over an opponent, which the Salt Dogs have not done since July 8th of 2023. Now, Lincoln, 35-41 in the season, scored 10 runs off 15 hits, committed 1 error, and left 6 runners on base. Kane County, now 41-33, had 5 runs with 8 hits, 1 error, and left 8 runners aboard. Last night's game lasted 2 hours and 50 minutes and was played in front of 2,072 fans. The Salt Dogs jumped on the board in the top of the first inning, facing Kane County starter Vin Timpanelli. Nick Shumpert hit a 1-out solo home run to left field. His 6th home run of the season made it 1-0. Kane County responded in the bottom of the first, facing Lincoln starter Cam Dayton. Armand Upshaw singled and then took 2nd on a wild pitch. 2 batters later, Josh Allen doubled off the left center field wall, which scored Upshaw to tie the game at 1. Lincoln Graham, the lead back in the top of the second. Kerry Arboleda led off

0: inning with a solo home run to left field. His 11th long ball this year made it a 2-1 Lincoln lead. The Salt Dogs' big inning came in the top of the sixth. With one out, Nick Shumpert singled, then stole second. Then Jairo Pomares hit a two-run home run to right center field. His team-leading 13th home run made it 4-1. Connor Bagnesky doubled, then Kerry Arboleda singled to left, and Bagnesky attempted to score, but he was thrown out by Jairus Richards in left field for the second out. Then Jake Jelly hit an opposite field two-run home run to right. His 11th homer of the season put Lincoln in front by a score of 6-1. In the top of the eighth, facing Kane County reliever Art Warren, Connor Bagnesky led off with a single, then took second on a wild pitch. Two batters later, Jake Jelly singled, and then a pass ball scored Bagnesky to make it 7-1. The offense continued to click in the top of the ninth for Lincoln, facing reliever Jake Gozo. Jacob Morrow led off with a single, then Cam Feltz drew a walk. The next batter, Nick Shumpert, hit his second home run of the night, a three-run blast to left field to make it a 10-1 Lincoln lead. King County made some noise in the bottom of the ninth, facing Salt Dogs reliever Tyler Stasiowski. Charles Mack and Nick D'Alessandro hit back-to-back singles, then Sam Dexter drew a walk. After a strikeout of Cooper Weiss and a flyout by George Bilecki, Armon Upshaw singled, scoring Mack and Dexter. A throwing error by Jake Morrow allowed Dexter to score, and Upshaw took third. Then, Jairus Richards singled, scoring Upshaw to make it 10-5. Lincoln went to the bullpen and brought Jack Hill into pitch. Josh Allen drew a walk. However, Hill got Todd Lott to fly out to left field to end the game. Lincoln starting pitcher Cam Dayton, who's now 3-1 in the season, pitched seven innings, giving up one run off four hits. He struck out five and walked one. Harold Cortillo pitched one inning, struck out one, and walked one. Tyler Stasiowski pitched two-thirds of an inning, giving up four runs, three earned, off four hits, struck out one, and walked one. Jack Hill threw a third of an inning, striking out one, and walked one. Cougars starter Vin Tempinelli took the loss. He's now 3-6 as he pitched six innings, giving up six runs off eight hits. And he struck out four and surrendered four home runs. Casey Crosby pitched one inning, giving up two hits and struck out one. Art Warren worked one inning, yielding one run off two hits and struck out three. Jake Gozo pitched two-thirds of an inning, yielding three runs off three hits, walked one, and gave up one home run. Zach Veen threw a third of an inning and induced a ground ball out. Offensively for the Salt Dogs, Nick Shumpert was 3-for-5 with a solo home run, a three-run home run, and four RBIs. Jairo Pomares went 1-for-5 with a two-run homer. Connor Bagnesky was 3-for-5. Kerry Arboleda was 2-for-5 with a solo home run. Jake Jelly went 3-for-5 with a two-run homer. And Jacob Morrow was 2-for-4. For Kane County, Armon Upshaw was 2-for-4 with two RBIs. Jairus Richards went 1-for-5 with a run batted in. And Josh Allen was 1-for-3 with one RBI. With the Lincoln victory and a Sioux City loss, the Salt Dogs and Explorers, as of last night, were tied for fifth place in the American Association of Professional Baseball West Division standings, eight games back of first place Kansas City. With a Sioux Falls loss last night, the Salt Dogs are now four games back of playoff qualification with 24 games remaining. Lincoln currently holds the longest active win streak in the association at four games. In the first two games of the series, Lincoln outfielder Cam Feltz has not recorded a stolen base, and he currently remains at 41 on the season, which is tied for the franchise single-season record, which he can break with his next steal. Nick Shumpert stole a base last night, and he currently puts him at 37 on the season. The final game of the series is tonight. Right-handed pitcher Cale Chatham, 3-3 with a 6.66 ERA, will pitch for Lincoln. Left-handed pitcher T.J. Sikkema, who's 1-0 with a 1.89 ERA, will be on the mound for Kane County. Now, the series wraps up tonight. Then both teams will head to Lincoln coming up tomorrow for the next home game for the Salt Dogs, which will be tomorrow night when they host these Kane County Cougars at Haymarket Park, as that'll get underway at 7:05. That game tomorrow night will be Free T-Shirt Friday, sponsored by Abonte Marketing. 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Plus, there will be post-game fireworks. And for tickets, merchandise, and more information, you can visit saltdogs.com. Now checking the scoreboard from yesterday's action in the association. Gary Southshore was a winner over Cleburne by a score of 7-1. It was Fargo Moorhead over Sioux City 9-1. Kansas City defeated Lake Country 6-2. Winnipeg over Sioux Falls 11-4. And Milwaukee was a winner over Chicago by a score of 8-2. So a look at the standings coming into play today. Now there is one game that's gone final. Sioux City was a winner over Fargo Moorhead earlier today. But the standings coming into this Thursday, Kansas City was in first, 43-33, a half a game. game ahead of Winnipeg, who's 42-33. Fargo-Moorhead sets third in the West, 40-35, 2.5 games back. Sioux Falls in fourth at 39-37, 4 games behind. And Sioux City and Lincoln both came into the day at 35-41 and 8 games behind, tied for 5th place. In the East, Milwaukee is in first at 46-30 with the best record in the association. The Milkmen are a game and a half in front of Lake Country. The Dockhounds are 44-31. Kane County sits third, 41-33, 4 games back. Cleburne is in fourth at 36-41 and 10.5 games behind. Gary South Shore is in fifth at 30-46, 16 games back. And Chicago is in sixth at 23-53 and 23 games behind. Well, weather-wise tonight, first of all, let's be talking about what's been going on. We got about 3/4 of an inch of rain earlier today. The tarp was just pulled off the field here at 5:30 this afternoon. The grounds crew is currently getting the ballpark in the game grounds ready for play today. However, it looks like there's administration that is out on the field with cell phones in hand and many looking at the skies and a lot of concern about what might happen for the rest of the night. Nobody is down on top of the tarp right now, so that's good news. But right now the grounds crew is pulling the pitcher's tarp off, and they've already chalked the lines, and it looks like that we will be getting ready for baseball. But there could be some rain tonight, and so we'll just have to see if that hampers things coming up here this evening. Hopefully it does not. And so the weather tonight, we anticipate throughout the ballgame, showers likely, possibly a thunderstorm. Skies are going to be cloudy. Game time temperature will be in the low 70s. And the wind is east at 10 miles per hour, and that is blowing in from right field. All right, coming up on the KFOR at the ballpark pregame show, we're going to hear from Salt Long's relief pitcher Ryan Spolero in our interview segment. Then Ryan Swanigan will have the highlights from last night's Salt Dogs victory, plus our first check at the Bryan Health scoreboard. Then we'll give you the starting lineups and the first pitch. Lincoln is battling for its fifth straight win and trying to sweep the Kane County Cougars in Geneva for the first time. Tonight, it's game number 77 and road game number 38 in the 2026 Salt Dogs season. The Lincoln Salt Dogs at the Kane County Cougars is coming up on KFOR and online at KFORnow.com.
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0: The KFOR at the ballpark pregame show continues as we chat with Salt Dogs pitcher Ryan Spolero, who joins us. Ryan's been with the team for about a month, month and a half now, and he's been one of the relief pitchers on the squad. And he's also dealt with injury a little bit, too. First of all, talk to us about your experience in Lincoln. What's this been like for you?
8: It's different for sure, you know, growing up in the West Coast, not really coming out to the Midwest much. Like, the weather's a little bit different, but I've enjoyed it so far.
0: Yeah, you're living in Fresno right now. Right. Weather-wise, at times it maybe feels similar with some of the extreme heat that we have, but it kind of gives you a little bit of understanding what it's all about, right?
8: Yeah, the weather, it's always hot in Fresno during the summer. The only difference is dry heat to the humidity, but it's really easy to get used to for sure.
0: Very good.
3: Well, since you joined the Salt Dogs, you have an opportunity to pitch a few times. Then you went through a little bit of a shoulder soreness issue there. I think it was maybe on the back of your shoulder. Talk about the pain that you went through, what it was all about, your rehab, and getting back to being involved again.
8: Yeah, I just had finished up playing my college career, and I was just dealing with some stuff back then. I haven't really had time to take the time to like rehab it at all.

0: extremely successful in one league, you can go to the next and maybe struggle just a little bit. Right now, you haven't given up an earned run, but I know that at times you're fighting with the control just a little bit at times. Talk about your adjustments on trying to make moves on the fly when you see something maybe not going right. How do you have to adjust right away?
1: Yeah, I mean, for me, the big thing is just staying healthy. I know when I feel good, I'm in the zone, and the days that I'm not feeling as great, I just have to, you know, do what I can to get three outs. Like, at the end of the day, the big goal is to win games and get three outs and get off the field as quick as I can. And sometimes I haven't had that. Some days I have, and just, you know, just trying to be as consistent as I can day to day.
0: We can certainly tell that the rest that you had on the IL helped as far as your velocity was concerned. When Ryan came back, he gets on the mound, the first thing we see, you're hitting 97. Is that familiar for you to be up at that particular velo?
1: Yeah, my junior year, my velo kind of peaked, and last year I dropped my arm slot down to like low three quarters. I was low 90s, but I knew that like just I could get back up there to where I am now. So it's pretty familiar. I haven't, you know, I didn't expect that when I first came off the IL to be 96, 97, but I'm not complaining.
0: And if anybody has seen Ryan, he's not built like Kenley Jansen. You're a smaller guy, but when you go through that and you throw that ball so hard, you know, was kind of like your size when I was your age. And for me, it was 100% max effort in order to get to that. Is that the same for you, or is it with the mechanics makes it fluid and easy to come out of your hand?
1: Yeah, I feel like when I'm throwing my hardest like that, it doesn't feel like I'm doing that at all. It feels like it's easy, so it's just a mechanical thing, trusting my body to move the way it's supposed to. The days where I try to rip it, it ends up being like low 90s, and it's no control. So just being free and easy and just trusting that it's going to do what it's supposed to do.
0: Yeah, fundamentals are extremely important, that's for sure. Talk about your pitching arsenal, what you throw, and which one is your favorite that you like to throw?
1: Yeah, so right now I throw fastball and slider pretty much, dominate. I throw a cutter and changeup. I haven't really shown it here yet. For me, my fastball is my favorite pitch. I mean, I feel like if in any level, if you can't trust your fastball, it's really hard to move up to the next levels or just get people out in general. But I enjoy throwing my fastball. My slider is a good secondary just to get people off balance, but I mean, if anybody's watching me throw, I throw 90% fastballs.
0: When's the last time you picked up a bat?
1: my senior year of high school.
0: Oh, really?
1: Yeah, I hit a lot in high school. I hit leadoff where I went to high school. I didn't like hitting. I didn't enjoy it. My parents hated that I didn't like hitting because they were like, well, why not do it? I'm like, I would never want to face myself in a batting situation. So, yeah, just never really, you know, wanted to touch it after high school.
0: Aside from the guys that you knew coming in, like David and also with Tyler, and getting to know the other guys on the team, seems like that they're all right around your age and all kind of had similar experiences like you. Some right out of college as well, like Jack Hill is as well. What's it been like to mesh with these guys and see that now the fruits of the labor look like they're starting to come together? We're starting to see some wins put together. It's kind of exciting right now. Talk about that.
1: It's definitely unique. Like when I came here, I didn't know what to expect as far as like age or anything. I just always assumed that in indie ball, everybody was young. And then you face people that you're like, dang, that guy was in college when I was like 5 years old. And it's really fun, but it makes it easy for us. I feel like everybody's kind of tired right now. We're young, we're hungry. You know, it's a little different than, you know, some teams that are a little older that just kind of show up and they're like, oh, this is another day.
0: Yeah.
1: Like we're young, we're hungry. Like I'm excited every time I come here. Like the young team makes it easier. Like everybody's around your age, like you said, and it's just a good time.
0: I talked to a few pitchers over the last couple of years that are on young squads, and I say to them, you know, when you go up and you face a guy that maybe has had big league time that's in the box, what's that been like? And some have said it's been awestruck and overwhelming, and I've had others that have told me that it's a great opportunity. Mm-hmm. How do you perceive it?
1: For me, like, I mean, I'm a Giants fan, and, you know, we played Kansas City, and J.D. Davis was in the box. And, I mean, I thought it was – before the game, it's like, wow, we're playing J.D. Davis. Like, that's pretty sick. And I think even when I was in college and we would face guys that were going top five in the draft, it's like, it's really cool. Like, you think of it that way. But when you're in the game, like, for me, it's really, like, it's just another hitter. Like, they still got to hit the ball, and it is a great opportunity. Like, if you get that guy out, it opens some eyes, and, you know, for me, like, just happy that I get to have that opportunity.
0: What'd you study when you were in school?
1: I was a sociology major at Cal.
0: Yeah. Right. After baseball's all done, you put that to use somehow, or was it one of those just requirements to keep you on the field, or how do you describe it?
1: Yeah, it was definitely one of those. I went to Cal, so, I mean, it was definitely one of those that helped me stay on the field. I want to coach when I'm done playing. I do that when I'm back home, like with the high school teams and like the younger kids. I enjoy

0: really like just feeding knowledge. Like the guy that I work out with back home, he played in the big leagues. He played 18 years professionally, and he always just said, like, just make sure you give back the information after you're done playing. And I enjoy it. Like, I'll always be around baseball some way. Like, sociology is great, but I think you could definitely plug that into baseball. So, yeah, for
1: sure.
0: Very
1: good. Very good. Any siblings at home, or are you the only one?
0: I have a older sister. She lives out in Charlotte with her husband, and that's about it.
1: Okay.
0: Yeah.
1: Good deal. You talked about what you studied and everything like that. When you get your own downtime, when you're away from baseball, a lot of these guys have all sorts of different things that they like to do to keep themselves entertained. How about yourself?
0: Yeah, I mean, for me, I just like to golf. I'm a big golfer. I'm not the best at it. I'm not going to sit here and say I'm negative handicap, but I enjoy just going out and just taking my mind off of baseball, like anytime I can. I have three dogs back home that I like to spend a lot of time with. But other than that, just it's always baseball.
1: We found out that Drake LaRoche is a pretty good golfer as well, so you have to connect with him and see if maybe he can help you lie about a couple of your strokes. How's that sound?
0: Yeah, I'll do that for sure.
1: Very good. Ryan Spolero joined us. Thanks so much for your time, and best of luck.
0: Yeah, thank you. Appreciate it.
1: You bet. That's Ryan Spolero, a relief pitcher for the Lincoln Salt Dogs. More of the KFOR at the Ballpark pregame show continues after a timeout. This is Lincoln Salt Dogs Baseball.
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8: I'm Ryan Swanigan in the KFOR studios as we get set for another night of Salt Dogs Baseball. And, man, we got a lot going on. Thank goodness we got Salt Dogs playing tonight, too. At least they're going to try to play baseball out east at Northwestern Medicine Field in Geneva. For now, though, still pregame show time, and we got a lot to get to, including a loaded Brian Health scoreboard update. There's football on tonight, folks. Yeah, we got that going. But first, let's get to the highlights of last night. It was home run night for the opposing team at Northwestern Medicine Field in Geneva, Illinois. Salt Dogs took advantage of it. Now, whether or not that was actually the case, we don't know, but they did take advantage of it, and they took advantage of it. And the second batter of the game, Nick Shumpert up, nobody on. Ball game barely underway, and this ball was anything but barely out of the ballpark.
9: Shumpert hits it high in the air toward left. This is going back deep to the warning track, and it's going to be off the scoreboard for a home run. Nick Shumpert hits a solo home run here at the top of the first inning, and the Salt Dogs fetch the lead.
8: One zip, and that former Salt Dog, Josh Allen, said, "Well, we need to tie up this game. You guys can't outdo me. Watch this."
9: Breaking ball swung on and hit in the air, left center field. Felt a long run, going back to the warning track, to the wall, leaps, and that ball is going to stay in the ballpark. Felt will pick it up and toss it back in. That's going to squirt Upshaw. It's a tie game.
8: So 1-1, Allen just missing a two-run home run. That kind of feels a little big right there, because that would have been a 2-1 Kane County lead. Instead, game tied at one. Kerry Arboleda comes up in the second inning and says, "Watch this."
9: 2-1, swung on, hit high in the air, deep to left. Richards goes back. He's near the wall. He'll look up, and this is gone. Kerry Arboleda has hit a solo home run. So the Salt Dogs have homered in the first two innings, and they now lead the Cougars by the score of 2-1.
8: And then the runs got shut off for a little bit. Scoreless bottom of the second, and then a scoreless third, fourth, and fifth innings. And then finally, the Salt Dogs said, how about some crooked numbers and some very loud ways? One on, one out. Jairo Pomara is up at the plate.
9: Pomara swings. He hits this ball high in the air, right center field, deep, back to the wall, and this ball is gone for a home run. Jairo Pomara, a two-run homer. And that extends the Salt Dog lead now. It's 4-1.
8: Salt Dogs were not done. Couple batters later, Jake Jelly up at the plate with one on and two out.
9: Swung on and hit in the air to right field. That's Tagwell. Upshaw goes back. He looks up. There he goes! Jake Jelly. It is Jelly time as he goes yard to the right side. And Lincoln has hit their fourth home run of the night. Second of the inning. It's a two-run homer to right field. And the Salt Dogs are up 6-1.
8: Not a bad score, and again, all the runs at this point for the Salt Dogs coming in via the long ball. Four home runs to this point in the game. Salt Dogs would get a run in the eighth inning, not via the home run, as Connor Bagneski would score on a pass ball to make it 7-1. But that still wasn't enough. And it wasn't enough for Nick Shumpert. With two on and nobody out, top of the ninth inning, it's 7-1 Dogs until Nick Shumpert did this.
9: Shumpert swings and he hits this one in the air, deep to left, and Nick Shumpert has done it again! A three-run home run for Nick Shumpert, and the Salt Dogs have hit their fifth home run of the ball game.
8: How do you like that? 10-1 at that point. Kent County put up a crooked number in the bottom of the ninth inning, four runs there to make it a lot closer than it was, and it really made that three-run homer look even bigger than it needed to. So we're hoping that any volleyball fans out there who follow the game closely and know that if you end a set but lose it, build a little bit of momentum going into the next set, that usually spells trouble for the team that won the previous set. So hopefully that's not the case tonight for Kane County and the Salt Dogs could get a sweep. That would be massive if that can somehow, some way happen. We'll see if it does. But before we find out, again, as I said, time now for a very loaded Bryan Health scoreboard update. Rich Ray mentioned this earlier a couple segments ago, but one final already in the books is Sioux City taking down Fargo-Moorhead up north. In Fargo, North Dakota, 5-2, the final in that one. Everybody else slated to play tonight. Sioux Falls, farther north than Fargo, North Dakota, there in Canada as they take on the Winnipeg Gold Eyes in just a few moments. Same deal going on in a few moments in Franklin, Wisconsin, greater Milwaukee area as the Milkmen host Chicago. And about 10 minutes from now, Kansas City and Lake Country to the west of the Milwaukee area in Oconomowoc as the Dockhounds and the Monarchs battle it out. That's a huge meeting between those two teams. And Gary South Shore and Cleburne battling it out down south in Cleburne, Texas, starting just a few minutes after the top of the hour. Major League Baseball regional action. It is the Field of Dreams game in eastern Iowa. Gorgeous, gorgeous makeshift ballpark that they have. I mean, it's just obviously gotten better and better as the decades have progressed. Now with Major League Baseball returning there off a couple of years, Philadelphia Phillies and the Minnesota Twins get set to play on the Field of Dreams in eastern Iowa in just a little bit. They're not the only ones playing tonight. Big. I mean, this is a rematch of postseason baseball from last year's. The Milwaukee Brewers and the Los Angeles Dodgers set to battle it out later on tonight in Southern California. Everybody else has gone final, including a wild game on the south side of Chicago. The Reds and White Sox get into it a little bit with a benches clearing chirp fest, if you will. No fisticuffs, anything like that. And the Reds go on to win that game, actually. 9-8, the final score. And the Cubs almost get no hit of the Washington Nationals as Kevin Gausman suffers his first loss as a Chicago Cub after he had a great start down at Kauffman Stadium in Kansas City last week. I know because I was there. It's awesome. And Gausman turns around and goes to our nation's capital, and, well, the Nationals rudely welcome him with a 7-0 victory over the Cubs to avoid being swept today. Why did I also say it was big for our Brian L. scoreboard? Because we have football! NFL action. They are in the first quarter, 6:56 left in Cincinnati, and the Bengals and Lions are scoreless. Under 7 to play in the first quarter. Green Bay, I don't know how long this field goal was for the Packers, but the kicker was standing on midfield at the home of the Pittsburgh Steelers, and he made it. So it's 3-0 Green Bay with under 7 to play in quarter number 1. Colts and Patriots in Foxborough getting set to square off in just a couple of minutes. 7 o'clock kickoff for Cardinals and Raiders in Las Vegas. Chargers are in Houston to take on the Texans at NRG Stadium. And the 49ers of San Francisco, or technically Santa Clara, are home to take on the Tennessee Titans at 8 o'clock. We'll keep an eye on all of that. For now, though, I'm Ryan Swanigan. That's your Brian Hill scoreboard update. The highlights from last night as the Salt Dogs now try to go for the sweep against Kane County. And Rich Ray will give you the starting lineups, and he'll tell you about all the action when we come back right after this break on your home for the Lincoln Salt Dogs, KFOR.
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9: Good evening. It is time once again for Lincoln Salt Dogs Baseball. The Salt Dogs are playing the final game of this three-game series against the Kane County Cougars in Geneva, Illinois at Northwestern Medicine Field. Hi, everybody. Rich Ray, great to have you along here tonight. Let's take a look at the starting lineups for tonight's ballgame, brought to you by Gene at Lilly Surety Bonds. They're the largest writer of surety bonds in Nebraska. For the visiting Lincoln Salt Dogs, coming in with a mark of 35-41, sitting in sixth place in the American Association West, tied for fifth, that is, and they are managed by James Frisby. Leading off and playing center field, number 5, Cam Feltz. Batting second at shortstop, number 4, Nick Schumpert. Batting third in left field, number 15, Jairo Pomares. Batting fourth, the right fielder, number 41, Kerry Arboleda. Batting fifth, the designated hitter, number 2, Connor Bagneski. Batting sixth at first base, number 21, Jake Jelly. Batting seventh at third base, number 7, Callan Halverson. Batting eighth, the catcher, number 16, Jacob Morrow. And batting ninth and playing second, number 17, Paul Myro IV. Cale Chatham will be on the mound for the Salt Dogs. For the Kane County Cougars, 41-33, third place in the American Association East, and managed by George Samus. Leading off the right fielder, number 8, Armon Upshaw. Batting second in left field, number 11, Jairus Richards. Batting third at second base, number 7, Josh Allen. Batting fourth, the designated hitter, number 9, Todd Lott. Then batting fifth is Charles Mack, followed by Nick DelSandro, Zane Spinn, Sam Dexter, and George Bolecki, with T.J. Sikkema on the mound. He's ready to go to work. The former Boston Red Sox farmhand, as he'll get set to face Cam Feltz. The first pitch of tonight's ballgame, he is going to be in there for a called strike. 0-1 the count. We are officially underway here at Northwestern Medicine Field. 6:31 is our first pitch time tonight. And we have a game time temperature of 73 degrees with fog and mist starting to occur right now. As off to our north was a pretty good rain cloud that just moved off to the north. Next pitch to Feltz misses. It's 1-1. The next offering is going to be in there for a called strike. So the count, 1-2 on Lincoln's Cam Feltz against T.J. Sikkema. Sikkema comes in 1-0 with a 1.89 ERA, 22 strikeouts and 3 walks over 19 innings. Feltz batting .273 on the air. Here's a pitch that's outside. And the count now goes to 2-2 on Cam Feltz. Sikkema, the left-hander, well, rock back and now deliver the 2-2, and Feltz fouls it off at home plate. The count stays 2-2. Feltz, 1 home run, 29 runs batted in, went 0-4 last.

Tonight, two strikeouts, a walk, and he scored a run. In the series, in the first two games, he's gone 1-for-8, and Feltz is currently riding a five-game on-base streak. Time called here by Feltz before he faces the next pitch from the seven-year pro and T.J. Sickema. He was the second-round selection of the New York Yankees in the 2019 draft, and he was traded with Chandler Chaplin way back into the Royals organization for Andrew Benintendi back in 2022. He was part of that trade. This pitch will miss, so Feltz pushes the count full here. 3 balls and 2 strikes. The wind in the 3-2 from Sickema. Swung on and fouled back and out of play. So the count stays at 3-2. Defensive arrangement for the Cougars tonight in left field. Jairus Richards in center field. George Bilecki. And in right field, it is Armon Upshaw. Sickema with that hybrid wind-up stance now delivers. And Feltz swings and hits this ball high in the air. Shallow center field going out from shortstop. Now giving way is going to be Dexter to Bilecki. And Bilecki makes the catch. And that's the first out of the ballgame. One down here in the top of the first is that'll bring Nick Schumpert to the plate now. Around the infield defensively for Kane County, Zane Spinn is at third base. Sam Dexter is at short. The second baseman is Josh Allen. Charles Max playing first base. Doing the catching is Nick D'Alessandro. And T.J. Sickema is on the mound. Former Missouri Tiger is Sickema. First pitch to Nick Schumpert. He swings and fouls the first pitch back. No balls and a strike. Schumpert had the big stick last night as he ended up going 3-for-5 at the plate, 2 homers, scored 3 runs, drove in 4, struck out once, and also stole a base. Here's the 0-1. That's down and in. And they count now 1 ball and 1 strike to Nick Schumpert. Schumpert batting 272 in the season now with 7 home runs, 42 runs knocked in. He's currently riding a 10-game on-base streak. One out, nobody on here at the top of the first inning. Next pitch from Sickema, and Shepard swings at a breaking ball and misses, and the count is 1-2. The Cougars are wearing their all-white uniforms tonight, and got one of their throwback logos that are on the top left of the jersey. Here's a pitch swung on and slapped foul down the right side out of play. So the count stays put here at 1 ball and 2 strikes. The Salt Dogs are wearing their navy tops tonight, red lettering, white trim, gray pants, and the navy caps. 1-2 on Schumpert. Sickema's next offering. And Schumpert swings and misses at a breaking ball in the dirt for strike 3. Good, hard breaking pitch from T.J. Sickema. And they're 2 down here in the top of the first inning. So that'll bring Jairo Pomares to the plate now. Pomares batting 305, 13 home runs, 58 runs batted in. Went 1-for-5 last night with a home run. It was a 2-run homer. He struck out once. He's 2-for-10 in the series. First pitch to Pomares. He shows bunt, pulls back, and takes a strike. 0-1 here on Hiram. By reaching base last night, Pomares has reached his current on-base streak to 20 consecutive games. Here's the 0-1. Pomares reaches out, fouls this one out of play to the left side. And the count now is 0-2. Now, Sickema is a former Missouri Tiger. He is 27 years of age out of Shelbsburg, Iowa. Played high school ball at DeWitt High School in DeWitt, Iowa. And then went to Missouri, and he was his Kane County teammate, Connor Ash, was on the pitching staff with Sickema. The 0-2. Pomares swings and fouls that breaking ball out of play. So the count stays put here at no balls and 2 strikes. It's not a rain that's falling right now, but it is a mist. And there is fog that is out beyond the outfield wall. Here's the 0-2, and it's outside. And they count out 1 ball and 2 strikes here on Jairo Pomares. There's lots of question marks about whether we'd be able to play this game today at all, but we've been able to get a window to at least start it anyway. Here comes the 1-2 pitch. Pomares swings, and he hits it in the air down the left field line. This is slicing on over near the fence, and it'll be out of play. The count remains 1-2. A little bit of a breeze tonight out of the east, and that's going to blow in from right field, so it'll push the ball from right to left as we view it from the visiting Corona Extra broadcast booth. 2 outs and nobody on here at the top of the first inning. Sickema has got a sign from D'Alessandro. Next pitch. And Pomares hits a bouncing ball left of the mound. It'll be picked up by Dexter. Dexter throws the first, and it's in time to retire Pomares. And that'll do it for the Salt Dogs in the top of the first inning. As T.J. Sickema sits him down in order.
3 up and 3 down. We play a half inning here at

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0: Back to Northwestern Medicine Field. We go to the bottom of the first inning. No score between the Lincoln Salt Dogs and the Kane County Cougars. And Cale Chatham will get ready to go to work against the Cougar lineup that will start off with Armon Upshaw, Jairus Richards, and Josh Allen. Defensively for Lincoln tonight, in left field is Tyrell Pomaris. In center field is Cam Feltz. And over in right field is Kerry Arboleda. At third base tonight is Callan Halverson. The shortstop this evening is Nick Schumpert. Paul Myra IV at second base. Jake Jellies at first. And Jacob Morrow is catching the knuckleballer, Cale Chatham. Cale comes in with a mark of 3-3 in the season. 6.66 ERA. 28 strikeouts, 20 walks over 51 and one-third innings. He'll face Armon Upshaw on the first pitch. He's going to miss inside for ball one. Upshaw enters tonight's ball game, batting .245, four home runs on the air. He's driven in 17, and he has now stolen 37 bases on the air. There's a fastball from Chatham on the outside corner for a strike. 0-1 the count. Upshaw last night went 2-for-4, and he drove in 2. Next pitch is going to drop down low, and the count now goes to 2-1 on the Kane County right fielder. Umpires for tonight's contest, Mike Fichter is the third base umpire. Over at first base is the crew chief, that's Jeff Head, and Alex Perry is our home plate umpire tonight. 2-1 pitch on the way. Fastball at the bottom of the zone, called strike two. Count evens up here, 2 balls and 2 strikes on Armon Upshaw. Final game of the series, Lincoln going for the sweep. The 2-2. And swing and miss at a breaking ball that was out of the zone for strike three. So Cale Chatham gets a strikeout to start things off here in the bottom of the first inning. Well, Salt Dogs are back at home tomorrow against these Kane County Cougars. And the first pitch tomorrow night will be at 7:05. But fans, I do want to get you involved by purchasing the August Summer Steel Deal. This is for the August 22nd game against the Fargo-Moorhead Redhawks. Here's the first pitch that's in there for a strike to Jairus Richards. It's 0-1. It costs you $55, and you get 4 upper reserve game tickets against the Fargo-Moorhead Redhawks on August the 22nd. Breaking ball outside. It's now 1-1 to Richards. Plus 2 $5 Nebraska Lottery scratch tickets. 1 jumbo, 1 topping pizza from Valentino's. 1-1 pitch here from Chatham. And knuckleball drops down low. And the count now, 2 balls and a strike. 4 free admissions to Pearson's Pumpkin Place. 4 free tickets to a Lincoln Stars hockey game during the upcoming season. Here's the next pitch. Outside. And the count now, 3-1. 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Here's the 3-1. A fastball that is low and away for ball four. Jairus Richards will draw a one-out walk, and that's the first base runner of the ballgame. Richards will be aboard. And that'll bring the second baseman, Josh Allen, to the plate now. Allen batting .309.

4 home runs, and he's driven in 32. Allen last night went 1-for-3 with an RBI double in the first inning. He'll step in here with one out. First pitch is a breaking ball low and away, ball one. 1-0 here on Josh Allen. For Caleb Chatham, he's been dancing that knuckleball up there for 6 starts now, a 3-3 record. Chatham has lost his last 2 outings, though. Throws on over to first base, and that'll chase the runner back to the bag. 7 starts total for Cale Chatham, 1 quality start. And he's kind of been moved from that DH third base role to the pitching rotation by need right now. The 1-0. Swing and a miss. Good fastball, and Allen came up empty. And they count now 1-1 and 1 strike. But Cale's going to be one that's going to dance the knuckleball up there, move it around, keep batters off balance, and try to do things similar to what Cam Dayton did last night. Next pitch. Allen swings and pops it in the air. Foul ball. That'll be backing out of play to our right. So the count now 1-2 to Josh Allen. Jarris Richards down at first base after the one-out walk. Chatham looks in to get the sign from Jacob Morrow, catching for the second straight night. The 1-2 pitch. Sails high. It's 2-2. Tomorrow night at Haymarket Park, it's a 7:05 first pitch, and it's a free T-shirt Friday, sponsored by Abonte Marketing. Military Appreciation Night tomorrow night, sponsored by Budweiser and Folds of Honor, plus post-game fireworks. 2-2 pitch. Way outside with a breaking ball. And now the count goes full here on Josh Allen at 3 balls and 2 strikes. So big pitch coming up here. Chatham wants to make sure that Allen swings here or puts the ball in play. Now a turn to throw on over to first base, and that'll chase Richards back to the bag. Richards 2-for-3 on stolen base attempts since joining the Cougars. Runner goes, pitch swung on, popped in the air, foul ball right side, and that'll be out of play. So the count stays full here at 3-2. Big win for Lincoln last night, claiming the series. First time they've done that here in Geneva against Kane County since 2023. 3-2 the count. Next pitch. Swung on a miss. Strike 3. Cale Chatham got Josh Allen a swing after a fastball, and he came up empty. And there are 2 down here in the bottom of the first inning. So a big out right there for Chatham and the Salt Dogs. So that'll bring to the plate now the designated hitter, number 9, Todd Lott. Lott's batting 249 on the season now with 6 homers, and he's driven in 34. Last night, Lott went 0-for-4 at the plate. He did walk and steal 1 base. Turn and a throw on over to first. We'll chase Richards back to the bag. If the Salt Dogs get a win tonight, they would sweep Kane County. And the Salt Dogs here in Geneva have never swept the Kane County Cougars. Here's the pitch. Lott takes a fastball that's just off the corner for ball one. Now, last season, Lincoln did sweep Kane County, but it was in the middle of July at Haymarket Park. So an opportunity to do something tonight that they have never done. 1-0 here on Todd Lott. Next pitch. He swings and misses at that knuckleball that was foul tipped in the glove of Jacob Morrow. And the count now goes to 1-1. Light breeze, light mist, and fog in the distance. 1-1. Lott tried to check his swing. They'll appeal. And down at first base, Jeff Head says, nope, he did not go. And the count is 2-1 on Lott. The designated hitter for the second consecutive game. He played first base on Tuesday night. Chatham ready now with a 2-1 pitch, and Lott fouls it back to the net. So the count evens up here at 2-2. Well, here we are, 24 games left in the season, if you include tonight. And Lincoln, 4 games back, playoff qualification, trying to chase down the fourth-place spot in the division. Coming into today, tied for fifth, with Sioux City picked up a win over Fargo-Moorhead earlier today to break that tie.
Here's the 2-2. Watt swings and pops it in the air right side. That'll be a foul ball, which is out of play. The count will stay put here at 2 balls and 2 strikes on Todd Lotz. We've got fans that are just active all over the place tonight between getting to their seats, moving up the bleachers, moving down the bleachers, umbrellas, jackets, hats. Everybody's trying to get hunkered in here for the weather. The 2-2. Lotz takes it high. And the count now goes full with 3 balls and 2 strikes. So Jairus Richards will be off and going when Cale Chatham delivers the pitch. And he'll receive his sign now from Jacob Morrow. There is the 3-2, and it's a breaking ball outside for ball four, the appeal. And there is no swing, so it's the second walk of the inning given up by Chatham. And the Cougars have runners at first and second with two down. That'll bring up first baseman Charles Mack. Mack having a really nice season for Kane County, batting .259 with 12 home runs and 43 runs batted in. Mack last night went 1-for-4 at the plate, a single and a run scored in the ninth. First pitch from Chatham. Mack swings, it hits it in the air, down the left field side. It's going to slice out of play. And the count, no balls and 1 strike here on Charles Mack. Talk about weather. Weather bit the Kane County Cougars over the weekend. They were in Gary, Indiana, playing Gary South Shore and had a 5-0 lead in the fourth inning of their ballgame with the Railcats. The rains opened up, and then they could not finish that ballgame. If it would have went 5, Kane County would have recorded the victory. But they couldn't finish it. They can't make it up. It'll be no contest. Runners are going on the 0-1. Morrow's going to throw one down to third, and Halverson cannot take the low throw. It goes into left field, and a run's going to score, and Kane County's up 1-0. Jacob Morrow came up throwing, and it looked like he had a good view to get it down to Halverson, but it looked like he just kind of short-armed it from receiving that ball and then throwing it down to third base. So it's going to be a stolen base plus an error on Jacob Morrow. And Kane County takes the early lead here by a score of 1-0. So a runner third is Todd Lott. 1-1 pitch to Mack. A breaking ball on the outside corner for a strike. So the count now goes to 1-2. The Cougars take advantage of the Salt Dog throwing error. Stretched by Cale Chatham. And the next pitch. That sails high and away. The count evens now at 2-2. Cale Chatham, the Woodstock, Georgia native, wrapped up his collegiate career at High Point in North Carolina. Fantastic two-way player there, and also has carried that over into pro ball. So breaking ball down low and a good block by Jacob Morrow. And now another 3-ball, 2-strike count. Chatham has gone 6 innings in his longest outing this year. And his most strikeouts he's recorded also has been 6. Full count here, 3-2. And the next pitch. Swung on and lined right back up the middle in the center field. Base hit. That'll easily score Todd Lott. And the Cougars jump out to a 2-0 lead. Charles Mack able to get a pitch that he could handle. Just to the right of the outstretched glove of Cale Chatham. And that's an example there where walks will hurt you. The two players that received the free base on balls, both have scored. So 2-0 in favor of the Cougars. And here's Nick D'Alessandro, the catcher. He takes a pitch for a strike. D'Alessandro's batting .292. He's got no home runs this season. He's driven in 22. Oh, one pitch. And that's at the top of the zone for strike two. So the count now, no balls and 2 strikes. D'Alessandro went 1-for-4 last night. He also had a single and scored a run in the ninth inning, just like Charles Mack did last night. 0-2 the count. Now the next pitch. Fastball down low. It's now 1-ball and 2 strikes to the six-hole hitter, wearing number 6, Nick D'Alessandro. Charles Mack with a light 2-out lead over at first base. 1-2 pitch on the way. Breaking ball. Called strike 3 on the outside corner, and that's going to end the inning. So a total of 3 strikeouts in the inning for Cale Chatham. However, the Cougars take advantage of a couple of walks. There were 2 runs off of 1 hit.

0: There was one error, and there was one runner left on base. We played one here at Northwestern Medicine Field, 2-0 Kane County. 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
0: One inning complete from Northwestern Medicine Field, and the teams have just now been pulled off of the field as the rain is coming down hard and the tarp has come out on the field. So, we have ourselves a rain delay that's occurring here at 6:54 p.m. as we're one inning into this contest, and it is a 2-0 King County Cougars lead. So, now we were wondering if we were able to get this in at even to start tonight's ball game. And now the rain's coming down and the tarp is being rolled out on the field. And so everybody kind of heading on up to higher ground, as it were. So let's recap what's developed so far. The Salt Dogs in the top of the first inning were set down in order by T.J. Sikkema. Cam Phelps flew out to center. Nick Shepard struck out swinging, and Jairo Pomares grounded out to shortstop. And then in the Kane County bottom of the first inning, against Cale Chatham, Arvon Upshaw struck out swinging. Jairus Richards drew a walk. Josh Allen struck out swinging. Todd Lott drew a walk. And then on a double steal, Jacob Morrow's throw down to third base was low, and it bounced into left field. And that allowed Jairus Richards to score to make it 1-0. And then Charles Mack, on a 3-2 pitch, singled back up to the middle, just to the right of the pitcher's mound. And that made a 2-0 Kane County lead. And Chatham was able to strike out Nick Del Sandro to end the inning. And now the rains are coming down harder and harder as we speak, as the tarp is now completely covering the infield. And we'll wait to see what will happen with this. So, all right. So here's some thoughts. And I'm not in front office administration and who makes decisions on these things. But with a contest like this that has started, and I'd have to get clarification on this, let's just play, let's foreshadow what might happen here. Let's say this ball game is called off for the rest of the night, okay? I'd have to get clarification on this, whether this would be a no contest and what would develop, because both these teams are going to play tomorrow in Lincoln, part of a 3-game series. And so it'd be interesting to see if maybe that they would make this game up from where it was left off to conclude it as a suspended game, or what would take place there. I mean, if the two teams were not going to play again this season, like was the case with Kane County and Gary Southshore last week, they had to call the game. It was a no contest because it didn't go the 5 innings, and then they had to just say it's going to be a 99-game schedule. And Mother Nature will do this to you quite a bit. And so we're in the rain delay here in Geneva, Illinois, where the King County Cougars

0: Cougars lead at Lincoln by a score of 2-0 as we're just about ready to begin the top of the second inning. So let's do this. Let's take a break. Send it back to our KFOR studios in Lincoln with Ryan Swanigan. And we'll return back here from Geneva in just a bit. 2-0 King County with the lead. Going to the top of the second in a rain delay. This is Lincoln Salt Dogs Baseball.
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7: I'm Ron Swanning in the KFOR studios, and wouldn't you know, got a rain delay. I literally thought about this too earlier when I was on the phone with Rich Ray a couple hours before the game. I was like, boy, you know, they could just easily, like, you know, there's three more games between these two teams. Why not just, I get it, you want to play in Geneva, but you could just have a doubleheader on Saturday. I don't see what the problem with that is. But again, I'm not the one who makes any decisions or is in charge of that stuff, blah, blah, blah. You know, it just from a fan standpoint makes sense. Pretty sure that's also happened earlier this season, too, where a doubleheader was held at Haymarket Park and the Salt Dogs were the away team. I don't know if I'm right or wrong on that, but it's just striking a bell for me. But anyways, rain delay out in Geneva, Illinois. I'm going to kick it back to national programming here in just a little bit. First, some housekeeping items. I totally forgot to do this in the pregame Bryan Health scoreboard update segment. We are also, interestingly enough, and again, this is based off of the everything we're watching on radar and forecasting and everything going on, we're kind of keeping an eye on the severe weather front potentially here in the capital city. And we'll see what transpires with that, if I'm going to have to hang out for a little bit or what might go down. But as it stands right now, nothing in the immediate area for really the state of Nebraska. Everything is down in Kansas right now. The question is, are the storm cells down in north central Kansas going to turn left and start making their way towards the capital city? That's what some forecasting models are showing. We'll see if that actually happens. Who knows? We'll see what takes place. But as it stands, rain delay in Geneva, Illinois. Nothing yet here in the capital city. Keeping an eye on that. Keeping an eye on, our Bryan Health scoreboard update. We'll give you that here. Well, we have an opportunity to do it before we kick it to national programming. Gary Southshore and Cleburne just a couple of minutes away from getting things going down south in Cleburne.